0: 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The city is also partnering with Hennepin County and American Indian community groups to connect people with housing and addiction support. The mayor says the approach follows residents' concerns about theft, littering, threats, and public drug use near sites like Blaisdell Avenue and Lake Street. I'm Chris Turner.
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8: 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I'm meteorologist Mace Michaels on Twin Cities News Talk, AM 1130. We're sitting at 84 degrees right now.
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1: You're listening to the best of the Joe Pags Show. Extremely popular sheriff in Pinal County, Arizona. He was term limited. I think he was term limited. I didn't have to ask him. It's Sheriff Mark Lamb, now retired, running for U.S. House of Representatives, District 5 Republican, great state of Arizona. Mark, were you term limited out or not?
2: No. I made the decision to run for the U.S. Senate, and so I could only run for one position. I lost the Senate race, and so I had to retire at the end of my term. So I was blessed to serve as a sheriff for eight years, two terms.
1: And an incredible sheriff. We, of course, got to know you from Live PD. We got to know you from all this stuff that you're doing, showing incredible policing around the country. Your YouTube channel has blown up like crazy, which I think is amazing. I just think that you're a great guy. You and I are personal friends. We've had food together. As an Italian guy,

0: you have food with somebody, you're definitely like a lifelong friend. I don't like what I'm seeing out of this race. And I'm going to say that knowing how popular you are in so much of Arizona, knowing that you've gotten the endorsement of President Trump. But do me a favor and compare and contrast running for county sheriff with running for a U.S. House of Representatives seat. Is it different?
1: It's been very different. Look, I enjoyed being the sheriff. I had a tough race. You know, I had some real nasty guy run against me when I was running for sheriff the second time. The Senate race was far less nasty than this congressional race.
0: Right.
1: To me, it is really, it's really surprising that somebody would not only put up a ton of their money, which we may, it may be dark money, but that they would try to destroy the character and the family of another person only because they want a political office. And that's what I've run into in this congressional race. I have a candidate that's running against me in the Republican primary that has no shot of winning. We've redone polling. We're still, you know, clobbering him, but he has taken this opportunity to fuel fire with the media and then taken that. And he's actually gone out and not done anything to promote his own campaign, but just to tear me and my family down and all the good work that I've done over the last 8 years as a sheriff. But here's the thing, Joe, they never talk about the job that I did. They only talk about personal things, personal lies and attacks.
0: Yeah.
1: They don't talk about the job that I did. And what the people of Arizona want and Americans want, they're sick and tired of negative politics. They want candidates to focus on the issues and actually do what's right for Americans. So I think people are afraid, are sick and tired of it. But this is exactly why good people don't run. And it's also why Republicans are losing elections.
0: It's former Sheriff Mark Lamp in Alkenny, Arizona, running for District 5 Republican, great state of Arizona. What's interesting to me is that I'm seeing a lot of this in similar races, Mark. I think there's a so-called Republican that jumps in to water somebody like you down, to attack you, because the real motivation here is to have a Democrat get a seat that a Democrat didn't have before. Andy Biggs is the sitting representative in that seat, and he's done a good job. You are the obvious candidate, the obvious choice to take his place as he runs for governor of the state of Arizona. So, do you think there's anything to what I just said, that this could be, you said, dark money quickly? Could this be a Democrat operation to let's water down Lamb and make him look as bad as possible? Maybe we grab that seat.
1: Absolutely. We're hearing from a lot of people that the opponent I have is probably a Democrat plant. We've heard from the White House and other places, too, that they're seeing this all across this country. President Trump has been winning. The people that he's been endorsing are winning their primaries, their elections. And now you start to see it here in Arizona. We're a late primary, and all of a sudden now we're getting attacked. And the attacks are actually coming worse from within the own party. And so we've gotten a lot of information that this is probably a Democrat plant. The dark money, I think outside of $30,000, every bit of $1.5 million, I think that they've raised has been just a big chunk from the actual candidate. So you have to question where that money came from.
0: It's Sheriff Mark Lamb running for District 5. And again, if you're in District 5 and you guys listen to me every night, this is the guy for you. He is Trump endorsed, and you know the job that he's done as Pinal County Sheriff. Can you describe District 5? Is Pinal County in District 5? Is it a border county?
1: So Pinal County is part of District 5, so it's part of Maricopa County. So this could be Southeast Valley of the Phoenix area. It's going to be South Chandler, Gilbert, Queen Creek, Santan Valley, East Mesa, and Apache Junction is the district. It's a very strong red district. It's a great district, a lot of great middle class to low high income, very religious folks. This is a great district, and that's why it's consistently been one of the best districts in Arizona, and I'm honored to be able to run for this seat.
0: Are the people in Arizona ready for the border to be as secure as you and I want it to be? And I'm not asking a sort of a general question. I mean, specifically, as a purplish state, we're told, is that state done with illegal immigration coming in, causing mayhem, causing crime? Are they more in support with how you enforce the border as the Pinal County Sheriff? And those who are wondering, geographic, it's not a border county. It is, because you guys border the Indian Reservation, and the reservation borders the border, or straddles the border, right? So are they ready as a state, or actually that district, which is more important, are they ready for the border to be secure, really closed, and get back to having a good life, not worrying about who's coming across?
1: Well, they are. And to get to your point, the budget just was released, and the budget contains a lot of money that's going to go towards making sure that we continue to secure the border. President Trump has come in and done a really great job. The executive orders, this is the issue. We're working on executive orders, and those could go away overnight if we got the wrong administration back in there like we had with Biden. So we've got to make sure we get people that understand the border back to Washington. Now, you might be saying, if you're listening somewhere in the country, thinking, How's the border still the number one, you know, it's still a top issue. We just did polling last week, which, by the way, shows we're really strong and winning by a large margin in this primary. But it also told us that the number one issue was still border and immigration. Number two was the economy, and number three was election integrity right here in this district. And so it is still one of the top issues. And Arizonans have an appetite, because we've seen it firsthand, of fixing this immigration problem and the border security problem long term. HR 2, they're trying to get that through right now. They did it a few years ago. Senate, surprise, surprise, didn't pick it up and run it through. Now we're doing it again. So let's hope that HR 2 gets through the House again onto the Senate. And let's hope the Senate actually does what's right for the American people.
0: It's Sheriff Mark Lamb. Go to isitamericasheriff.com. Is it still up and running? Or is it sheriffflamb.com?
1: You can go to marklamb.us, right now, marklamb.us, and I would love any support you can get on this campaign. We're trying to close out this fundraising this quarter by the end of the month, so if you want to donate a few bucks, doesn't matter where you're from in this country. The decisions and the votes that I make in Arizona will affect you just as much as if you live in Indiana or Michigan or any one of those states. You know, in this, where every vote from every congressman affects every state.
0: MarkLamb.us, MarkLamb.us. Go and support his candidacy. Well, when it comes to what you're running for, a lot of people can get lost in the noise. And there's a lot of noise are attacking you, your family, your value system, which is stupid. I've known you a long time. Your values are top notch. I don't understand why they're doing it, but they're doing it, and people have a very short attention span. Are you fearful that people will buy the narrative that they're trying to hang around your neck?
1: Well, sure. Look, I mean, there's going to be some people that are going to, I don't know, Republicans, we don't believe the fake media, but all of a sudden, if you write something about somebody who's a high profile, there's going to be a certain percentage of people. The majority of the people, like I said, are tired of this negative politics.
0: Right.
1: The majority of the people know these are lies. They have seen the body of my work. Like the scriptures say, by their fruits ye shall know them. Yes. I'm not Johnny come lately. I've been in this political field, and I've been it on in a national level, and I've been fighting for border security. I've been fighting against COVID. I have taken a national stance on many issues, and this is what happens. You know, you get in the crosshairs of people that don't want you in Washington, D.C., but the fact that the paper is attacking me should tell every Republican I'm exactly who they want in Congress, because they clearly don't want me there. Look, what the voters want is somebody that's forged in the fire, who's proven themselves in the field of battle, showing that they are a proven conservative fighter, somebody who's authentic, and somebody who's going to actually go back to Washington, D.C. and fight for them and fight for God, family, freedom, and the Constitution. And that's why we have so much support. We're going to win this race. We're going to go into November. We're going to win the general election. And honestly, Washington, D.C., this is why they're trying so hard to keep a guy like myself out of there, is because they know that I represent the people.
0: MarkLamb.us, MarkLamb.us. It's Sheriff Mark Lamb, retired Pinal County, Arizona. Running for District 5, Republican, great state of Arizona. Let me finish with this. I don't know how it works in Arizona. Here in Texas, you get one Republican, you get one Democrat. They run against each other in the general. In California, the top two vote getters, doesn't matter what party they're in, they run for the general. Is it a Republican versus a Democrat in November?
1: Well, thankfully, we don't have ranked choice voting. We have straight up voting. So we're gonna have one Republican and one Democrat. And if you have independents, which we don't in this race, you could potentially have an independent as well. But we're gonna have one Republican, one Democrat, and this, like I said, is a very strong red district.
0: Is it a runoff system where here in Texas you've got to have 50% plus one to win the actual primary? If not, you've got to do a runoff. Like here in this state, we just had Senator John Cornyn do a runoff against Ken Paxton. Paxton beat him. Is there a runoff system, or just the top vote getter wins?
1: The top vote getter wins is how it should be. You know, the winner, the guy who gets the most votes should move on. It's expensive to run elections. So when you do these runoffs, it's ridiculous. You get somebody that wins, then it goes to a runoff and you're wasting more money. It should just be whoever wins goes on to the general election.
0: You and I cannot agree more. Should you get to Congress next January, what's job one?
1: Job one, I think, is we have to secure the border and fix immigration. Is that job one? Job two is start to figure out how we can peel back the government overreach that we have in our lives. Start peeling back all these restrictions, all these requirements, all these fees and everything that the government has imposed on the American people. We got to take the boot of government off the throat of the American people and let the American businesses, the American economy, drive itself forward. But as long as government continues to get in the way, we're going to have a problem. So I'd love to be that guy that stands there and says, we don't need more government. We need to be more efficient with the people's tax dollars. And there's a lot of work to do there. We got some long-term stuff that we got to work on. IRS is out of control. Taxes are out of control. Our restrictions on our constitutional rights, including our Second Amendment, that's got to get back to where the founding fathers intended. There's a lot of work that needs to be done, and we need real patriots in Washington to do it.
0: I know how much people in the Sheriff's Department loved working for you. I know Frank very well. I know a couple of other deputies in Pinal County as well, just from Live PD and from other stuff. I know that you did it right as the leader of the police. The reason I bring this up is policing in America really depends on what county, what city, what area, what state you're in. In Minnesota, in Minneapolis, they cut the budget and then complained that there wasn't enough law enforcement. In New York, you've got a police force, 50, 60,000 large, that don't want to work for Mamdani. I know the deputies wanted to work for you. If you had the button where you could fix policing and the relationship between those police work for and the job they're doing, how do you fix it? There's such a diversity and how police officers or sheriff deputies are treated in this country. I'd like to see it fixed. Can it be?
1: Well, first of all, if you try to fix it by throwing a blanket over nationally, each district, each area has its different problems. However, leadership and good leadership is consistent. What you need is, you don't need mayors and city councils telling police chiefs or sheriffs. Sheriffs, they can't tell us what to do anyway. I think this is the beauty of the office of sheriff, is that we work for the people, not for some mayor, not for some city council. That's why you see the problems that you're seeing in Minneapolis or California. You have these local politicians that have determined that they want to create laws that make it impossible for local law enforcement to work with our federal partners.
0: Right.
1: And so what I would like to see on a whole is more law enforcement leadership with a backbone, with a set of, you know, with a pair to be able to go in and actually stand up for what's right and do the hard work that's necessary to protect our communities from the bad guys and, frankly, from government overreach as well.
0: How does a frontline police officer or sheriff's deputy or state police officer, how do they react when you've got somebody like Mamdani who says, I don't think people should be in Rikers Island. I think that people should be let out on no cash bail, says Alvin Bragg in New York. I mean, how do you even do the job knowing that you could die tonight on the job that you've decided to do, and City Hall doesn't have your back, the prosecutor doesn't have your back, the governor doesn't have your back? The morale's got to suck in places like that.
1: Well, it's kind of a lot like running for Congress when Congress has a 9% approval rating.
0: Right.
1: You know, you think, well, I got to go back there and work with all these other people. But the reality is, I'm still willing to go back because I have a love for this country. I have the love for freedom. I have a servant's heart. And I want to make sure that other people receive that good service. That's what you see in a lot of the law enforcement men and women who still go out and do their job. It's because they love this country and they want to protect those who they serve. Now, there are a lot of them that are just going to say, well, I'm just not going to do anything. I'm just going to sit here and respond to calls after the smoke is cleared, and we'll just pick up the pieces. And that's not good for society. But that starts when you get bad leadership on a government level, locally or statewide or even federally. And it's even worse when you get it within the agencies, and they just are so concerned about protecting their huge salaries that they don't actually go out and do the right job and protect their people. So, yeah, this is a problem that we're seeing on industry wide. And the way we fix it is with real leadership. And I'm afraid that sometimes it's not always easy to find in this profession.
0: MarkLamb.us is the website. Let me show it to you. MarkLamb.us. He's running for U.S. Congress, District 5, Republican, great state of Arizona. And he's the man. I mean, I've known you a long time. You've always been the man I thought you were. Sometimes when you meet people that you really like, sometimes when you meet your heroes, they're not who they look to be. You are exactly who you appear to be. And I want you to be in Congress. I want you to make that happen. When it comes to, and again, I want to keep going back to policing. There's such a diversity. Are we seeing a migration from cops in Boston and New York, going to Arizona, going to Texas, going to Florida, going and finding a job where they can't actually get the support that they deserve from either City Hall or the sheriff himself or herself or from the governor of the state? I gather that we're seeing some of that, Mark. Do you see that too?
1: You are seeing a migration. Here's the problem, though. Cities pay a lot. You know, you go to New California and some of those agencies pay so much money that the change, the jump is too big of a jump for a lot of these folks and they just can't make it. But there are a lot of people. What's even more concerning, Joe, is there's a lot of them that are retiring. Guys who still have a good 10 years left in their career have decided to just hang it up because the leadership isn't right or the leadership or the politicians in the city are not right. And that is even more concerning because all the guys who know how to do the job really well are walking away from it, whether they leave their state or retire.
0: Sheriff Mark Lamb, there's much more to that interview. We'll try to bring you the rest of it tonight on YouTube, joepags.com/YouTube. Don't get mad at me. I've got a certain amount of time on these segments on the radio show. We'll be right back after this. Keep it here.
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0: 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You'll see the Come On shirts, some logo stuff, some hats, all sorts of stuff right there. You ask for it. It's right there for you if you want them. I've worn some of them on those actual live streams that I do on TikTok. I appreciate you stopping by the Joe Pags Show. 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
22: 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Now, President Trump brought back that fireworks display during his first term in 2020. It had been suspended due to environmental concerns, wildfire risk, and protests from the Lakota people. Biden never brought it back.
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24: 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The vehicles were directed into a large white tent with black curtains next to the arena.
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0: to My View with Laura Trump on Fox, lauratrump.com. She's got an incredible podcast. She's the daughter-in-law of the President of the United States. It is, of course, Laura Trump. Laura, how are you? Good to see you.
1: Good to see you, too. I feel like it's been forever. I'm doing great. It's always good to be on with you, Joe. Thank you.
0: It's been a long time. I don't think we've done this since you were here in Texas, and we have to do it more often for sure. I appreciate you finding the time today. I want to start with something a little bit off the beaten path because it's bothering me to no end. Our side, the right side, the conservative side, the American value side, seems to love to eat their own. And I'm not really sure why. On the left, they will go around and support people that hate the flag, that hate the country, that hate our values. But they're on the left, so we have to support them. On the right, it's like we want to do this infighting. Not you, not me, but people that we found to be reliably conservative are now making a lot of noise about somehow MAGA's bad or conservatism is bad. What do you make of all that that's happening lately?
1: Well, first of all, I find it very sad because when you look at the two parties, the Democrat and Republican Party, there's only one who is standing up for America. There's only one fighting for our future. There's only one trying to conserve the values that made this country the greatest country on earth. Of course, that is the Republican Party. You look at the other side of the aisle, the Democrats. And Joe, I mean, it's just a complete meltdown of all varieties. They've totally lost touch, I think, with common sense altogether. They're clearly being taken over and run by socialists at this point. They don't even make, you know, any mistake about it. They want you to know that they are socialists, and that's their goal for everyone in this country. So that's terrifying. So you would think that within our own party and within our own group of people, we could all come together and support one another and agree that the path that we're on now with Donald Trump in the White House is one for success for America. Yeah. You mentioned that there are some within our party who have kind of acted out of sorts. And the only thing I can make of it, to be really honest with you, is that a lot of these people at one time were very popular. They had a big following. They had a lot of influence, and they had, I guess one would say, a lot of power. And it seems like they've kind of fallen out from a lot of that. And I don't know if their goal is to make money, if their goal is to remain relevant, but whatever their goals are, they have gone about it by trying to attack the president, attack the MAGA base, and really be kind of counter to everything that we're hoping to see happen in our country. And it's really sad to see. I feel sorry for a lot of these people, but it's also poison for our own party. And I hate to see it. It really upsets me. It really frustrates me. And there are a lot of people who ask me, they probably ask you the same thing, like, what's going on? And I wish I had a better answer, but it's either got to do with power, with clicks, or with money, or maybe it's all three.
0: And I don't want to go on a personal note because I don't know them that well personally, but Candace has been on the show. Tucker's been on the show. I know Megyn Kelly very well. We've been friends a long time, but and Megyn is more of a journalist about how she looks at it. So it's different. But when you've got people like Tucker saying we shouldn't be aligned with Israel, we should be allied with the six countries around Israel. You got Candace talking about how Charlie Kirk died and dropping all these conspiracy theories. And both of them are attacking MAGA at its base. I mean, Tucker Carlson literally said, I apologize for misleading you on Trump. So what do we do about that? Because they're getting millions and millions of hits, as you know. They are making tons of money, and I'd like to know where all the money's coming from, but maybe that's another conversation for another day. But when that happens, and these are people that spent time with you, spent time with the president, spent time with Eric, spent time with the family, literally helped to get the president reelected, and then completely did a 180. There's something going on there. Do you have a better handle on it than I do?
1: I honestly wish I did. Sadly, we've kind of become used to this sort of thing. You know, unfortunately, it's very hard for us to trust people in this family, and with good reason, because you see things like this happen, and people who at one time felt very close to you and felt very bought into all you were doing, all of a sudden will turn their back on you when it becomes advantageous for them to do so. And a lot of the things that these people are throwing out, Joe, it's crazy. It's preposterous. Nuts. It's so damaging, and it is. It's very hard to watch. I wish I had more insight into it than I do. But what I can tell people out there is, you know, in your heart and you know in your gut, the right thing for the future of this country. If you think for a second that a man like Donald Trump was willing to give up his, so much of his money, like, this is the only president, by the way, who has lost zeros off the back of his net worth becoming president. Most of them gain zeros. He's lost them. Be attacked, be accused of things that are crazy. They wanted to put this man in prison for the rest of his life and then some. If you think that a person is going to go through those things just to bamboozle you, to cozy up with the bad guys, you're crazy, okay? And you need to start really thinking about reality. There's no conspiracy. There's nothing weird going on. This is about making sure that our enemies are not armed. This is about making sure that the future for our country is bright, that we have a safe America, and that the entire world is more stabilized. That's what Donald Trump is trying to do. There's nothing under the table. There's nothing weird going on. If it sounds crazy, it probably is. And I think that's a good rule of thumb for us all to follow.
0: We've all known of President Donald Trump way before he was president. I mean, I grew up in Palm Beach County. I invited him to my wedding. This is how, literally, we sent him an invitation and he wrote back. He said, regrets that he couldn't make it. Of course, because Donald Trump was omnipresent when I was growing up in Palm Beach County, and certainly omnipresent globally, almost his entire adult life. Laura, is there any chance Israel's telling him what to do? Because that's the big lie, that Israel somehow has control of Donald Trump and made him attack Iran. I just find it to be ludicrous, but you've got a closer relationship with him than I do. Is there any way that's happening?
1: There is no one who tells Donald Trump what to do. Let's start there. I think that is pretty obvious to anyone, and pretty much everyone, even the haters out there, understand that about this man. Look, the bottom line here with what's going on in Iran, it's very clear, it's very obvious, and it's another one of those things where so many other presidents said they were going to handle the situation and they didn't get it done. How many presidents, by the way, promised to move the American embassy in Israel to Jerusalem? Donald Trump got it done in his first term. How many of them said, hey, it would be great if we had some sort of a peace agreement in the Middle East? Guess what? Donald Trump, first term, Abraham Accords.
0: Yeah.
1: People like Nicolas Maduro, who were a scourge on our earth and to our people here in America, he is being brought to justice. There is so much that this president said, you know what? All these people said they would kind of take care of these things. They never did. This one was deadly serious. That's why a year ago, we had Operation Midnight Hammer go into Iran, bomb the nuclear sites, because they were within weeks, according to the intelligence, that none of these people out there who think they know better than the president had any of that intelligence. Guess who had it? Donald J. Trump, the 47th president of the United States. He understood he had to take action then, and then he understood he had to take action now with what's going on in Iran. This is a serious situation for the future of the entire world, but especially to the safety and security of our people. If you hear what the folks in Iran for 47 years have been chanting, it's death to Israel and death to America. They call us the big Satan. They call Israel the little Satan. They wanted nothing more than to take us down and do so with a nuclear weapon. We couldn't allow that to happen. That's why the president went in. He wants to ensure that that's the case. And now, look, we're having negotiations. There's a 60-day period of time, you know, less now, 50 days or whatever it is, that they're going to have to continue to talk about this, come to some terms of an agreement. But of course not. Israel is not in charge of this. There's one person in charge. It's Donald Trump. It's the superpower of the world, the United States of America, with the biggest, boldest military out there. And this is a moment in time. And this is something that I think we'll all look back at, you know, 20 years from now and say, thank God Donald Trump took action whenever he did. And it's not as though it's politically advantageous, Joe. Think about the fact that gas prices have been up, and this president knows that. Right. Think about the fact that we have midterm elections coming along, and this is not something the president wants to have going on in this moment. But he does the right thing, not always the politically advantageous thing, like politicians have done time and time again. Where has that gotten us? Into bad spots. He is different. He's acting differently. And because of it, we're going to have a different outcome, which will be a much better situation in the Middle East there and for the entire world.
0: She's dominating the weekend ratings. It is Laura Trump, My View with Laura Trump, over on Fox. Check it out. Go to lauratrump.com as well. Take in everything she does. Incredible podcast, incredible everything. When it comes to Iran, they declared war on us like before you were born. They declared war on us a long time ago, and your father-in-law finally said, all right, let's do this thing. And it didn't work out very well for Iran, even though they're acting like it did. But I want to ask about Barack Obama. Barack Obama literally came out and said recently that he had the JCPOA in place. Trump canceled it in his first term and now is offering the same exact thing. It's stupid. It's objectively untrue, what he's saying, but he's saying it and left is eating it up, and they're acting as if Trump is just going to put back in place what he mistakenly took out of place in the first term. When you see Obama coming out acting like he had this thing solved, what do you think?
1: Oh my gosh. Well, I mean, isn't everyone a Monday morning quarterback? And everybody says, oh, well, I could do it better. I would have done this. I did that. Look, the reality of the situation is it's because of Barack Obama and the sunset clauses that were in the JCPOA and the pallets of cash that were sent over. The president talked about it last night in his address to the nation as well, that we ended up in the situation we were in. They gave Iran a certain amount of time in which they could finally develop a nuclear weapon. What we have right now is a president who is saying it is never, there is never a time in the future in which Iran will ever be able to develop a nuclear weapon. Period. End of story. And I've actually been in the room with him whenever he gets calls from Steve Witkoff and my brother-in-law, Jared Kushner, and our vice president, J.D. Vance. And they're over there in the midst of these negotiations. And I've heard him on the other end of the line saying, absolutely not. The answer is zero. They will have zero opportunity to ever develop a nuclear weapon. Right. That is at the crux of all of this. And so you had people for so long who towed the line, who treated them with kid gloves, who said, you know what? We want to take the diplomatic route. And this president said, you know what? The diplomatic route has gotten us absolutely nowhere. It got us to a place where, again, Iran was within weeks of developing a weapon that would eradicate the entire country here. So we can't have that sort of thing happen. So what did he do? He went in and he absolutely decimated their Navy. He decimated their Air Force. He decimated them within their own country. And then when that was over, he said, you know what? Now we're going to put the pressure on economically. And now we're going to make sure that we control the Strait of Hormuz. And it worked. And that's how we got to this situation. There will never be a nuclear weapon developed by Iran thanks to President Donald Trump. Barack Obama cannot say the same thing.
0: Well, Barack Obama screwed it up. He did. He sunset all of it. They were going to have a nuclear weapon. He sent them pallets of cash. He wiped out actual banks in D.C. and in Maryland just to send planes full of American dollars. It didn't make any sense. So he's lying when he says that this is the same deal. It's Laura Trump. Laura, let's talk quickly about the American anniversary, 250 years. We should be congealed as a country. 98% of us, because there might be 2% of haters, should say, God bless America for 250 years. The UFC event was kind of crazy and kind of great. That flyover was unbelievable. And again, it should bring people together. But as you and I are speaking, there are liberal nut jobs that hate your father-in-law and hate you and hate me, who are pouring algae into the reflecting pool. They're cutting the liner because somehow making the pool green will show that Donald Trump is no good. Laura, why aren't we coming together like I thought we would on the 250th anniversary of this great land?
1: Well, it's so sad because, you know, you go back 25 years ago and you look at the polling between Republicans and Democrats, Joe, and what you'll see is pretty much the exact same number of Republicans as Democrats said that they felt patriotic, that they loved this country, that they were proud to display an American flag. Now, 25 years later, here in 2026, it is vastly different. You have 90% of Republicans who say they feel proud to be an American, and it's like 18% of Democrats who say they're proud and that they would display a flag. The way we got here, though, I think is because you have had so many people hell-bent on teaching our people, and especially through our educational system, that America is bad. We are by no means a perfect country. We have not had a perfect history, but there is nowhere else on earth where you have the freedom and opportunity as we do here right now, as you and I live and breathe in America. This is the only place where it doesn't matter where you start. It is only how big you can dream and how much you're willing to work for that dream that determines your outcome. You can't go anywhere else in the world and say that. And yet there are so many people who want to make us out to be this bad place. And I can only imagine that the goals are to change us fundamentally as a country. Look, you heard the Democrats use those exact words and that exact phrasing in 2020 and 2024 as they ran for president. And when people tell you who they are, I think you have to believe them. And you look at the socialist takeover, you look at Mom Donnie in New York, you look out in Seattle at their socialist mayor, you look at all these socialists who are winning these primary races around the country right now. That should scare a lot of people. There's a concerted effort out there on behalf of a lot of these far left radicals to really do that, to fundamentally transform America. And so I agree with you. We are approaching a historic milestone for our country. We should all come together and celebrate that. And we should celebrate the fact, by the way, that we don't have to agree on everything, that that's not how our country was founded. After all, the founders understood that you get to the best end result by multiple different ideas coming together. I want to fight for your right out there, whoever you are watching. If you disagree with me and your beliefs are different than mine, I fight for your right to be able to express that. That's what makes our country so great. And it doesn't mean we have to hate one another. It doesn't mean we have to hate our flag or hate this country. We should all be celebrating America's 250th anniversary.
0: I mean, I go back longer than you do. I remember the 50th anniversary or the 200th anniversary 50 years ago where, I mean, the entire Hudson causeway there was ships and flags and fireworks. And the entire country did not give a crap whether you were on the left or the right. We just cared that, holy mackerel, man, we made it 200 years. 50 years later, Mamdani, plus you've got a woman that just won a primary that says she'd like to wipe her hands on the American flag. There are people that hate this land. I know you've got to go. Just what you just said got me pumped up, and I got to go work out now or something. But having said that, leave my audience with a little bit of a perspective that there is going to be a brighter day tomorrow, because it's looking pretty dark in some regions right now.
1: It is, but you know what? I think the truth always comes out at the end of the day. I think, you know, the best disinfectant is sunlight. And
0: yes,
1: we have to expose the people who are trying to destroy our country for exactly who they are and what they're doing. And I think ultimately, you know, a lot of these people out there, once you get out of high school, once you get out of college, once you get a job and you have to pay taxes and you realize that the real world will smack you in the face, yeah, you realize why a lot of those idealistic viewpoints don't really work anymore. And so I'm very confident that with this president in the White House, our country is going to be set up for success. And everyone, even the haters, Joe, are going to reap the benefits of that. And look, this is the 250th anniversary. I think 250 years from now, we're going to look back. People will look back at this moment in our history, look at this president as the turning point, as the moment that things change for the better for the United States of America. I'm fighting for it every day. I got two kids. They're 8 and 6, and I want them to get to grow up in the greatest country on earth, just like I did, just like you did. And we got to continue that fight. It's never over. It's never easy, but no one said it would be easy. This is the greatest country in the history of the earth, on the planet, and we're going to keep it that way for at least another 250 years and beyond.
0: How are your kids 8 and 6 already? That's crazy. Go and check out her fitness line.
1: Tell
0: incredible,
1: me about it.
0: Incredible fitness line as well. Go check that out. Go to lauratrump.com. Check out My View with Laura Trump on Fox. I know you got to go. Thanks for making the time today, Laura. I appreciate you.
1: You got it.
0: All right. We're back after this. Stay right here.
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18: Celebrations continue despite the heat. I'm Tom Graham, Fox News. President Trump has arrived in South Dakota for an Independence Day Eve celebration of Mount Rushmore. He's set to give an address ahead of a fireworks display. Fox's David Spunt.
19: Beautiful day. The B-52 bombers are going to go over. The F-16s are going to go over. Air Force One, the new Air Force One, also the new Marine One's going to go over. President Trump's going to speak at 8:30, then the fireworks immediately after that. The first time for the fireworks in 6 years. Now, President Calvin Coolidge came here in 1927 to dedicate not the opening but the beginning of construction. Construction was not done on these four presidents until 1941. That shows you all of the work that went in. The project was designed by Goodson Borglum, the Idaho-born sculptor who originally had plans to do full bodies on the presidents on the side of the mountain. This is the crown jewel of South Dakota with Presidents George Washington, Thomas Jefferson, Theodore Roosevelt, and Abraham Lincoln.
18: This evening's event serves as a prelude to Saturday's massive celebration on the National Mall in Washington. Now, they're set to bury history at Philadelphia's Independence Hall, but in a good way.
20: Independence Hall is the birthplace of American democracy, but early tomorrow they will bury a time capsule with items from all 50 states. It will be sealed for 250 years. Lawmakers okayed a plan to bury the capsule at Independence Hall. Congress met here from 1790 to 1800. Lawmakers said the founders were bold, courageous, and willing to take risks, not knowing we'd celebrate today. Artifacts in the stainless steel capsule show where America has been and where it stands.
18: Fox's Chad Pergram in Philly, and congratulations, Taylor Swift and Travis Kelce, tying the knot. The wedding ceremony at New York's Madison Square Garden with Adam Sandler officiating. 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
21: The state of Minnesota is pardoning an immigrant convicted of sexually abusing a child. Tolu Vang was convicted in 2005 and slated to be deported back to Laos. The Board of Pardons granted the pardon June 10th after the victim supported it and the Clemency Commission recommended

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9: Noon and evening for your 4th of July. Dryer Sunday. I'm meteorologist Mace Michaels on Twin Cities News Talk, AM 1130. We're sitting at 84 degrees right now.

Let's have some fun on a Friday. You have done it. The week is over. Celebrate. It is a wonderful, wonderful day today. There are wonderful things happening in the country. There are wonderful Ask Dr. Jesse questions on an Ask Dr. Jesse Friday. Man, oh man, do we have so much to get to. And honestly, I think like all of it's good. I mean, there are some darker questions you have, and we'll get into some darker subjects, but there are really good things happening. Gavin Newsom is currently being held hostage. We'll talk about that. Republicans, even weenie Republicans, are growing a spine. What is happening there? The Democrat rift, the insurgency, the communist insurgency within the Democrat Party is making things clear. We have asked Dr. Jesse questions.

0: questions on everything from the Haitian Syrian TPS stuff, the DMV normie norms, the SAVE Act, a woman chopping all of her hair off in solidarity with her daughter, seizing people's assets, Barack Obama, all that. So much more coming up tonight on the world famous Jesse Kelly Show. I want to begin. I just want to touch on this really quickly before we get to the Ask Dr. Jesse questions, though. So let's track something here. California Governor Gavin Newsom. I know you know who it is. Not going to insult your intelligence. We don't have to go through it. Gavin Newsom is a very ambitious man. He's one of those people, you track his political career, and he's always the next step, the next higher office, the next step, the next higher office. And as much as I do dislike him, I can recognize that he's been talented enough to move and shake his way into the next higher office. Remember, if governor of California, if he stops just there, governor period of any state is a big, big deal. Governor of the fifth largest economy on the planet is a big deal. He has risen that high. But people like Gavin Newsom, they have a very difficult time stopping and smelling the roses. I bet you Gavin Newsom hasn't taken a whole lot of joy in private moments in the fact that, hey, I made it. Governor of California. Because a lot of people are not just ambitious, it goes beyond ambitious, unsettled at all times. Unsettled at all times. And you see this across every industry. It's in your business. Shoot, it's in my business. You'll get some guy with a huge national show or a huge national podcast. I actually know a couple friends of mine like this, close friends of mine, and I feel terrible for them. Their show will get big. It'll be big. And you talk to them. Hey, man, congrats. I can't believe it's not bigger. It should be bigger. It should be the biggest in the country. It's not big enough. Dude, you talk for a living. You're doing fine. Anyway, Gavin Newsom. Gavin Newsom has wanted to be president for a long time. God only knows how long, maybe since he was a kid. Remember when Joe Biden was president? This is a story we talked about, but it's kind of been forgotten. Joe Biden took off on one of those overseas tours. And on the day Joe Biden left Washington, D.C., Gavin Newsom flew into town and was bouncing around the White House. What do you think he was doing around the White House? He was meeting potential staffers in the future. He's wanted to be president for a long time. And he is good at it. And so he did. He's done a couple different things that non-political people may not be aware of. When you run for a congressional seat, you know what? I'll set that aside. A Senate seat, because that'll be easier to understand. You have an entire state you have to deal with. You can't have one campaign office if you're running for Senate. Because if you're in Texas, if you're running for United States Senate in Texas, and you're where I am in Houston, Texas, East or Western Texas is like 1,400 miles away. You don't, it's a totally different culture. And it's like this in your state too. The culture in this city, in this area is different than this city and that area. And you can't be handsome. You have to have people everywhere. You really need people. If you're running for Senate in the state of anywhere, West Virginia, Texas, Montana, it doesn't matter. You need people really in every county. You have to have at least a guy, probably multiple people in every county. He's the head of operations there. He's the one that's going to go hand out your flyers at this meeting and recruit volunteers at that meeting. Everywhere. Everywhere. That's one state. To run for president of the United States of America, you have to do that in all 50 states. It requires a ton of preparation. You have to build, although it's a temporary business, you have to build and staff a multi-billion dollar corporation. Gavin Newsom has been doing that for years. Now, of course, he doesn't call it my plan for president, but Gavin Newsom pops up in Georgia, South Carolina, Texas, all over the country. He seems to pop up. He's on a book tour. He's hiring staff for a charity. What's he doing? He's building the bones of a presidency and has been building the bones of a presidency for a very long time. But Gavin Newsom has recently run into two major, major problems. The first one, this legal thing. This legal thing, we already talked about what it is. It looks like there's something to it, this legal trouble that Gavin Newsom and his wife are in. It looks like there may be some ugly money that has flowed into the Newsom bank account, and it's not going to look good. And this did not come from the Trump DOJ. This came from inside the state of California. What's that tell you? This came from Democrats, meaning Newsom has an enemy. My theory is it's Kamala Harris, but he has an internal enemy inside the state of California. But everyone I talk to says, this looks bad. This doesn't look like some kind of witch hunt or hoax. It looks bad. Gavin Newsom has run into that, and that's been recent. Gavin Newsom's run into something else. The second thing Gavin Newsom has run into is what every Democrat in the United States of America has run into. The communist insurgency inside the Democrat Party. Communist insurgency led by guys like, Zohran Mamdani. Don't dismiss him as just the mayor of one city. He is quickly becoming the face of the communist insurgency inside the Democrat Party.
1: And to have people who frankly taught the world about freedom have their own freedom be put in jeopardy by the actions of a Supreme Court and a federal administration, it is not only cruel, it's something that we will not ever accept. And so we stand here as New Yorkers proud of standing in solidarity and proud to do everything that we can to keep people in their homes and to keep people together.
0: Democrats have a problem. And if you're Gavin Newsom and you want to be president of the United States of America, you have a serious problem. A problem that you and I have discussed many times, walking the tightrope. The tightrope being, how do I sound reasonable to the normies while sounding radical enough to the Zohran Mamdanis of the world who want to see America burn? That was a difficult tightrope to walk 5 years ago. It was a difficult tightrope. That tightrope is getting more difficult to walk as the communist nutters continue to run for and win elections across the United States of America. They're pulling too hard on one side. So Gavin Newsom put out a video this morning. Everyone's freaking out about it. Can't believe he said that. You know what I heard within this? You know what I heard in this video? I heard the Mamdani effect.
2: It's time for a national billionaire's tax and a new social contract. Think about this. Just 10% of people, 10% of people in this country own 2/3 of the wealth. A 30-year-old, for the first time in American history, is not doing better than his or her parents. That's a 5-alarm fire. American wages have stood still, and the costs across the spectrum, cost of living, have skyrocketed. The system is fundamentally broken. The federal tax code, the corporate tax code, and the inheritance tax code seem to be written for a different set of Americans. It's time for an economic reset, a true minimum tax, a true minimum tax on billionaires that, well, ensures the people at the very top pay at least the tax rate their own workers pay. We also should end this tax-free lifestyle loan. This is the gimmick that allows the ultra-wealthy to borrow against their stock portfolios while reporting no taxable income.
0: That's brilliant. We'll talk about why in a moment. Look, it's evil, sick, and it's wrong, but it's brilliant. We'll be back.
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0: I hate to play his stupid voice on the show, but this is about as talented as you can get walking the tightrope Democrat presidential hopefuls will have to walk. You know, AOC is going to run for president, I think. AOC will have an impossible time because AOC, she's going to lean way too hard to the communist side of that tightrope. She'll freak out normies. It won't work. If you actually want to be the president as a Democrat, you have to let the animals know that you will burn down America, but you have to bring forward a message that will appeal to the normie who's struggling. And a lot of people are struggling right now. A lot of people are not making ends meet. The Democrat message of this is unfair. This is unfair. Your boss makes more than you. That guy has more than you have. You may not like that. And I may not like that because it's the politics of envy and it appeals to the worst parts of our nature. And all those things are true. But that's always been a very, very effective political message. Hey, he has a bunch of stuff. You don't have any stuff. Give me some power. I'll get you some of his stuff. Look, I don't know if it's going to work. I don't know if he's going to get out of legal trouble. This was very calculated and really smart.
2: It's time for a national billionaire's tax and a new social contract. Think about this. Just 10% of people, 10% of people in this country own 2/3 of the wealth. A 30-year-old, for the first time in American history, is not doing better than his or her parents. That's a 5-alarm fire. American wages have stood still, and the costs across the spectrum, cost of living, have skyrocketed. The system is fundamentally broken. The federal tax code, the corporate tax code, and the inheritance tax code seem to be written for a different set of Americans. It's time for an economic reset, a true minimum tax, on billionaires that, well, ensures the people at the very top pay at least the tax rate their own workers pay. We also should end this tax-free lifestyle loan. This is the gimmick that allows the ultra-wealthy to borrow against their stock portfolios while reporting no taxable income.
0: I know you don't like it. I know he didn't just earn your vote with that. If you're the dude, not really that political, not super politically involved, that guy who can vote for a Democrat or a Republican or whatever, depending on if he's found work or something like that, that's effective. And, you know, look, Gavin Newsom has to throw bones to the animals. Here he was doing just that. Remember, the Supreme Court is something Democrats loathe really above anything else. Honestly, a lot of them loathe the Supreme Court more than they loathe Donald Trump because of the permanency of it. If you're a Democrat and you hate Trump, of course, every Democrat hates Trump and he's a spawn of Satan and all those other things. Donald Trump's gone in 2.5 years. He's gone. You'll have to deal with J.D. Vance or whoever is the one that comes next. The Supreme Court, they're there till they die or retire. But since they hardly ever retire, they're there till they die. Now that Trump effectively flipped the Supreme Court, they have been handing L after L after L to the communists in this country. And it's driving these people freaking crazy. And so all national Democrats now seem to be running on this insane message.
2: So you're talking about expanding to 13, and it's interesting. I mean, it is a great historical, and people forget it. The last time it was done again was under Lincoln. There's no constitutional constraints on.
17: First thing that needs to happen is court reform and court expansion.
2: Yeah, look, you're getting me closer to your point of view, and you challenged me. I know we were talking. I was on your pod down in LA a few months ago, and this notion of 13, and then just looking at the district courts as that framework sort of anchor the old school. The ember of a traditional, you know.
17: For a guy who recognized the urgency of the moment with Prop 50, that is what I think is the natural evolution.
2: God bless
17: somebody
2: you.
17: Like you.
2: I'm with you. I'm done winning arguments. We got to win.
17: Yeah.
2: And we got to consolidate power.
0: The communists are going to try to expand the Supreme Court if they ever take back power. They will. They're going to do it, and we will scream at them that, well, you know, we're just going to do it when we take back power, right? Go ahead and expand it to 13. Fine. As soon as we get in there, well, how's 17 sound? And we're going to pack it. Then they'll pack it. And then at 100 years from now, we end up having 87 people sitting on the Supreme Court. That's how this goes. But if you're a guy like Gavin Newsom, he knows that's a radical concept that might freak out the normies. But you saw, you hear him sit there. Look, you're winning me over to that. He can't let the America-hating savages who make up the Democrat voting base, he can't make them think that he's not going to burn down the country they want. For the American Democrat, the average Democrat, they hear rantings and ravings about the Supreme Court every night on MSNBC. What is MS now, Chris? Who knows? On CNN, on ABC, on NBC, Democrat politician after Democrat politician ranting and raving about the Supreme Court, calling it out all the time. Gavin Newsom now can't be hands off with it. All right. Somebody who's happy about the recent Supreme Court decision, like ending temporary protected status for Haitians and Syrians, is having doubts that the Trump administration is going to actually follow through, round these people up, and kick them out of the United States of America. Let me calm your fears, maybe, on something. I will give it a shot here in a second. We'll be back.

0: It's officially the dog days of summer all across the country. 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
1: iHeartRadio weather, a few showers and storms possible tonight. Mostly cloudy, warm and muggy with a low in the upper 60s. For tomorrow, around 80 degrees, showers and storms popping up in the afternoon and evening for your 4th of July. Drier Sunday. I'm meteorologist Mace Michaels on Twin Cities News Talk, AM 1130. We're sitting at 84 degrees right now.
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8: On the night before Halloween in 1975, 15-year-old Martha Moxley was murdered in the Tony Bellhaven neighborhood of Greenwich, Connecticut. She was rich and beautiful and loved by all who knew her. For decades, despite intense media scrutiny, police failed to make an arrest. In 2000, 25 years after Martha's murder, her one-time neighbor, Michael Skakel, was arrested. He'd been 15, like her, at the time of the crime. He was also a cousin of the Kennedys.
9: A teenage neighbor and friend of Martha Moxley.
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8: 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I read the articles. Of course Michael Skakel killed his next-door neighbor Martha Moxley. He beat her to death with a golf club. 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And if you followed the case like I did, I bet you knew it too. My name is Andrew Goldman. I've been a journalist for 30 years. I got involved in this case in 2015. But here's the thing. Once this story got its hooks in me, it wouldn't let me go. From NBC News Studios, Dead Certain, The Martha Moxley Murder is a podcast series that I believe will finally provide a full, true, authoritative account of the Martha Moxley case.
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11: More tonight, marking the country's 250th birthday, which happens tomorrow. But for millions of people, extreme heat warnings are in effect.
12: From New York to Atlanta, Cincinnati to Nashville. In Philadelphia, a high of 104 degrees forced city officials to cancel an America 250 parade.
11: Fox's Jessica Rosenthal. In the West, some 40 wildfires are burning out of control, including the Aspen Acres fire southwest of Denver, forcing thousands of people out of their homes.
13: Every single resource that can be put on this fire has been put on this fire or is en route. And I talked with one of the incident management team members, and they have 90 extra fire engines coming from as far away as California, Utah, and Grand Junction.
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0: questions. We are live here. Jesse at jessekellyshow.com. Jesse, I'm glad of the recent Supreme Court decisions on immigration and TPS. However, I have my doubts on the testicular fortitude of this administration to actually boot these scumbags out of the U.S. I know it takes a while to turn a large ship, but the administration better start turning faster. The Dems are going to broadside. I'm not going to read those potty words. I'm all for big or small, deport them all. I know it's unrealistic due to weak leadership and an even weaker populace. I hope I'm wrong. I love the show, despise commies. Okay, let's say you're correct about that, and you might be correct about that. In case you weren't here yesterday, didn't pay attention yesterday, Supreme Court ruled, we'll focus on just one of the great rulings yesterday, temporary protected status that had been handed out to hundreds of thousands of Haitians and Syrians for 16 years in some cases. Temporary protected status yesterday was, it's not that it was revoked. The Supreme Court said the Trump administration can revoke it, and the Trump administration did revoke it. So if you are one of those Haitians now in the United States of America, your protected status is over. And you got to go home. Tom Homan already came out publicly, was asked about it. Now, are you really going to deport these people? And he said, yeah, that's the law. We're going to deport these people. Now, you say the Trump administration isn't going to go out there and track them down and deport them. All right. You might be right. Because we do have a weak stomach population, as we've seen before. And as we've seen before, this administration, as great as they are on immigration, they do tend to get the jitters when the commies start freaking out about deportations. We saw that in Minnesota. Remember, I want to encourage you with this. Remember, Trump and this administration are doing awesome stuff. Lots of awesome stuff. Some stuff that sucks too, but a lot of awesome stuff. But they are not going to finish the job on virtually anything. It's not possible. Even if they were perfect, and nobody's perfect, it's not possible to walk in and undo years and years and years of corruption and communist infiltration in 4 years. It would be impossible if Trump got his third term that he jokes about and all the commies freak about. It'd be impossible if he got a fourth or a fifth. It's going to take a lot of time. Donald Trump is not the end. He is the beginning of an America First movement that will take a long time to succeed. If you look at him as the end, we're out of time, he has to do this now, you are never going to be happy. You're never going to have a good day. Nothing he does will be far enough or good enough. And look, we can and should always encourage him loudly. No, go further. Do more. We can do that. I'm not saying we just sit back and wave pom-poms. Go, Trump, you're the best. I'm not saying that. But if you personally think that he's gonna wrap it all up and right all the wrongs in the next 2.5 years, you're just setting yourself up for disappointment. He can't do that. He's not going to do that. But If you're going to take down a criminal organization, an American mafia family, if you're going to take down an American mafia family, let's say, look, we'll just go with the movies and how it works. And honestly, it's not that far off. You're going after the Lucchese family, but you haven't ever gone after them before. What's step one? Well, you're going to have to start at the bottom, at the entry level guys. Probably not even somebody who's a made member of the family, and you're going to have to bust him at something. And then after you bust him, you're going to have to try to flip him and get him to flip on whoever's above him. And then you're going to have to work your way into that guy. And by the way, while you're doing all this, you're going to have to start doing wiretaps and tracking things down with bank accounts. And it is a step-by-step-by-step process. You don't wake up one morning and decide you're going after the Lucchese family and go right to the boss and throw him in prison next week. It takes a lot of time and a lot of steps after you've made that decision before you actually bring the family down and send mobsters to the clink. That's how it works. Well, the United States of America is extremely corrupt thanks to decades of Democrat infiltration and Republican fecklessness. Extremely corrupt. Criminal organizations are the government, essentially, now. We need steps. You can call it 100. It's probably like 1 million, but we'll make it 100 so it sounds more manageable. We have to take steps. Donald Trump is going to get us to step 5. He's not getting us to 100. He's not getting us to 80. But you never get to 100 without step 5. Stop looking at him as the end. You might be right. Do I think the Trump administration, because remember, a lot of these Haitians, they worm their way into the healthcare industry. And you've seen even, quote, Republicans like Mike Lawler of New York come out and say, well, we can't lose these Haitians. These are our nurses. Do I think the Trump administration is going to send ICE officers into the local hospital and round up a bunch of Haitian nurses? No, I don't. I think they'll be too afraid to do that. I don't. I think they will, when they contact some, deport them. When I say contact some, you know, some Haitian gets a DUI or something like that. You were on temporary protected status? Bye-bye. I think they'll get some out. I'm not expecting them to get all of them. But maybe the next guy will. Or maybe he won't. Maybe the next guy will get some. And then if the next guy's, you know, J.D. Vance or Marco Rubio, somebody, maybe he gets some. Maybe he gets more than Trump got. But maybe he falls short. Then, because you stay involved and you stay loud politically, maybe the next guy gets even more than the last guy. And then more than the last guy. That's how these things work. We can't put all of our hopes and dreams in any one administration, any one Congress, because it takes a long time to expose and untie this much corruption. You don't do it in a day. You made an accurate reference in the email about it being a large ship to turn. It takes a long time to turn that cruise ship around when there was another fight at the fried chicken line. It's going to take a long time to turn this ship around, but we're getting some turnage. Pete Hegseth. Hegseth has been in the news a lot because Pete Hegseth, he's starting to clear out some of the top brass in the military, Army, Navy, otherwise. Big names, big 4 stars and things like that, big names. And now these other ones who've been dumped and retired ones are coming out and they're going to Rolling Stone and places like that. This is an outrage. Pete Hegseth is doing an awesome job. You think he's going to get them all? All the years of DEI filth and commie filth infiltrating every part of the military up to and including the military academies. Do you think in 4 years, Pete Hegseth is going to go get every bad actor and get them out? It's not possible. He's going to get a lot. Maybe the next guy gets more. And the next guy gets more. Doesn't mean we can't ask for more, but we're never going to get it all. And if you think we are, if you're putting your hopes and dreams into that, well, you're going to be disappointed. Let's talk about some normies in our job next.
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7: In 2005, investigators in Palm Beach, Florida began uncovering a dark secret.
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7: There was a wealthy man in Palm Beach who was offering young girls a way to make money. That man was Jeffrey Epstein, and he had set up a system designed to bring him underage girls. Local police and the federal government would investigate and, by their count, find dozens of victims. Epstein would become one of the world's most infamous predators, a man who could have faced decades in prison but served just 13 months in his own wing of a county jail.
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11: New York, Palm Beach, New Mexico, Paris, Virgin Islands, and each one of those residences is an alleged crime scene.
7: 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Truth and Lies, Jeffrey Epstein.
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0: See Kelly Show on a wonderful, wonderful Friday. And Ask Dr. Jesse Friday. Remember, if you miss any part of the show, you can download it. iHeart, Spotify, iTunes. Dear Jesse, my husband and I just left Annapolis after dropping my daughter off for her first year at the Naval Academy. That's cool. This year, the female plebs were required to get short haircuts, and I got mine cut in solidarity. What are your thoughts on female haircuts in the military? My husband and I about died watching our hair hit the floor, but I'm actually kind of liking it after a couple days. All right, first of all, I have no doubt you're a dime either way. He does not like your hair short, and you need to grow it back out. I think that's really sweet. You cut it short once for your daughter. Really sweet. Good work. Pat on the back for you. Go ahead and let that grow out again. I'm just letting you know in case he won't. He doesn't like it short. That's one. Two. The military. And I'm going to, when I say this, it will undoubtedly offend so many people. Too bad, so sad. The military, like the business world, is a man's world. That doesn't mean women don't have a place in it. That's ridiculous. I'm not saying that. But it is a man's world. You are entering a testosterone-driven male environment. And I've known many women in the business world. Like Carol Roth, you know, Carol Roth comes on here and she was a recovering investment banker. Do you know what an investment banker world is? Pure testosterone driven world. Do you know how a woman has to operate in that world? Like a man. She has to learn to do things that are more counter to the natural instincts of a woman. Compartmentalize things. Don't be as emotional about other things. It is what it is. She has to act like a man as much as possible in order to function in that world. If she does not, it will eat her alive and she won't make it. The military. The military is supposed to kill people and destroy things and blow things up. There is obviously a place for women in the military. We can argue, and I'm not going to go into what those places are or what they aren't. We don't have to go into that right now. But there is a place for a woman in the military. She's not going to be or not going to be able to be as feminine as she wants to be, as feminine as her nature is, and thrive in it. The women I have known who have ended up thriving in the military, it's not that they didn't put on a pretty dress and some makeup in the weekend. That's not what I'm saying. But the women I've known who have really thrived in it have gone a little male, not insulting them. I'm not saying they went lesbo or something like that. I don't mean that at all, but developed that kind of mentality. So I like that they're making the female cadets chop their hair off. We're not here for Instagram. We're here to create the next crop of naval officers. To be a naval officer, depending on which route you go, but to be a naval officer, it could very well mean that you will one day have the lives of 1,000 men under your command, and you will have to make critical decisions, unemotional, logical decisions at critical moments, or people will die. Those are the stakes. Go read some World War II books and look at the stakes of it. One mistake here, one wrong decision here, and men die. Men die in droves. So it's not time to be pretty anymore. It's time to get your hair chopped off, do a lot of push-ups, and dig down inside and try to find as much man inside of you as you possibly can. And wow, do I wish I'd put that differently. Dear Extra Oven Mitts, I was standing in line at the DMV. That means department. I know what it means. And I brought up a truly insane communist initiative petition that has enough signatures to be on this November's ballot here in our blue state. The man next to me had never heard of it, not even sniffed it. It instantly reminded me of you telling us how uninformed most people are. Ignorance is bliss until you're shot in the face by a communist. That is all. It is both inspiring and disheartening when you, the politically involved person, talk to normies and find out what they don't know. When I say inspiring, I mean, I know this is wrong. It's probably prideful. Sorry, Lord. But when I talk to a normie who has no idea about this local election or national issues, critical national issues, I even have a friend who thinks he's political or tries to be, he's politically interested, and he'll bring up the dumbest, most old news story because he saw a little blurb on Facebook or something like that. And I explain things to him. I'm not being mean to him, but it does kind of make me feel good about myself, to be honest with you, of man alive, you don't know anything. You are completely out of the game. I'm glad that I pay attention, and I'm glad that you pay attention. That's good. So that part I do find inspiring, and you should feel good about yourself that you care enough about your country to be involved. I hope you feel good about yourself. You deserve to. The disheartening part is how many of these people vote and how ignorant they are to what is happening in the United States of America. They don't have a clue. And lots of these people are patriotic. We're coming up on Independence Day. They'll be all draped in red, white, and blue, and they'll have their American flag koozie. And yeah, I love America. Yeah. What was in the news this week? I don't know. I was watching the World Cup. You don't know? You love the country? You're all about the fireworks and the hot dogs and the Bud Heavies. You don't watch the news? You don't 10 minutes a day? You don't take 10 minutes a day to get informed? How much time do you spend a week playing fantasy baseball? Not at all an insult on fantasy baseball, by the way. I've never played it myself, but it looks like a lot of fun. Maybe I will one day. Not an insult there, but how much time do you spend a week arranging your fantasy baseball team? You don't know anything about the Iran deal? You don't know anything about the border? Really? That part can get a little, oh my gosh, they don't know squat. All right, speaking of Iran, let's talk about freezing assets. Someone has a very good question about freezing assets. We're freezing assets. We'll be back.

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7: Celebrating in the heat. I'm Carmen Roberts, Fox News. An oppressive heat dome is putting more than 250 million people at risk as the country celebrates its 250th birthday, which is officially tomorrow. Fox's Bill Malusian has more from the National Mall in D.C.
8: It has been brutally hot all day. I'd put it up there with some of the hottest days I had during coverage of the southern border. Now, because of that, things were closed up out here earlier in the day. They reopened the doors at 5 p.m. Thousands of people have now started streaming in. People here on the National Mall, pretty much as far as the eye can see, waiting to go into these exhibits. And despite this heat, people say they're just thrilled to be out here. Today's theme is Aviation Day out here at the Great American State Fair. They put on an incredible show earlier today with the U.S. Air Force Thunderbirds. And it wasn't just the Thunderbirds. They had B-1 Lancers, B-2 stealth bombers. They had Ospreys. They had helicopters from the U.S. Army.
7: And President Trump will give an Independence Day Eve speech tonight at Mount Rushmore. And in a novel twist, there will be a ball drop in New York City's Times Square at midnight to usher in the 4th of July holiday, the same way it has been done for New Year's Eve, except there won't be thousands of people standing out there to watch. But in Wisconsin, a boat outing turned deadly on Lake Geneva.
9: Seven people were rescued from the water. Unfortunately, there was three fatalities of people who were not able to be rescued.
7: And Walworth County Sheriff Tom Hausner says the boat overturned when it was hit by a fast-moving storm. That storm also caused massive damage across the country. And the winners in the World Cup so far today, Argentina beat Cape Verde 3-2, an extra time thriller. And Egypt downed Australia in a penalty kick shootout 4-2. Still to go, Colombia and Ghana. 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
10: The state of Minnesota is pardoning an immigrant convicted of sexually abusing a child. Tolu Vang was convicted in 2005 and slated to be deported back to Laos. The Board of Pardons granted the pardon June 10th after the victim supported it and the Clemency Commission recommended it. Federal officials say the pardon removes the conviction underlying Vang's deportation order. Minneapolis is cracking down on open-air drug markets. Mayor Jacob Frey announced a plan that combines more police patrols and arrests with expanded treatment services. The city is also partnering with Hennepin County and American Indian community groups to connect people with housing and addiction support. The mayor says the approach

0: Jesse Kelly Show. Another hour of the Jesse Kelly Show on a wonderful Friday. And Ask Dr. Jesse Friday. Some awesome things happening. Some of them we've already discussed on the show. I'm gonna get to this really quick before we get to the question about frozen assets in Iran and all the other Ask Dr. Jesse questions. The GOP, I have called them for the longest time the low-T GOP for a reason. As the communist menace has been moving in this society, the GOP has time and time again failed to confront it. Too afraid to look mean, too afraid of being accused of being a Nazi or something like that. Well, no. Always seeking out that good write-up at the local DC paper instead of actually trying to fight for you and me. That's been the GOP for a long time. And I'll be honest with you, Tom Emmer out of Minnesota, if you had asked me a couple years ago, I would have said, that's one of those guys. And I'm not saying he's not one of those guys anymore, but man alive, I think maybe we're starting to wake up.
1: You know, sometimes Minnesotans are so afraid that you're going to call us a racist, you're going to call us an Islamophobe, you're going to call us some name that we just don't want to get into that fight. You know what? I would argue that I never did care, but I'm done being careful, even the least bit careful. And I don't really care where you come from, but if you come to this great country, you have to understand you're coming here to be an American. We celebrate everyone's culture. We're happy with that as long as you are.

0: are an American. Celebrate your culture. I don't care. Italian, Polish, Somali. Okay? But they don't assimilate. And if they don't assimilate, then they should go the hell back to where they came from.
1: That's an establishment Republican. If we're getting to the place where the establishment Republicans are willing to speak boldly about the foreign invasion of this country facilitated by American communists, even willing to call out specific cultures by name, we're taking good steps. I know it's not all the steps. I know it's not everything. These are good, good steps. Hey, Jesse, if we freeze Iran's assets, what or who is stopping anyone from freezing our assets? Okay, good question, because you hear this a lot, frozen assets. You definitely have heard it a lot with Iran. We had frozen their assets, and now as part of this memoriam of understanding, now we're unfreezing the assets. All right. Isn't it moratorium of understanding? Did I just call it a memoriam? That's definitely not whatever it is. The MOU, now we're unfreezing their assets. Hey, you can have this, you can have that, you can have that. Okay, well, what's to stop someone from doing this to us? In investing, and I am not an investing expert at all. I don't know anything about it. I'm not some day trader. When I look at all the NASDAQ star, the charts and things like that, I don't even know what I'm looking at. Okay. But I rely on others to figure that stuff out. I've just always been from when I was very, very young, put away 5%, put away 10%, whatever you can, just 401k, just put something away. And I never look at it. I never look at it. When the stock market rises, the stock market falls, it's better for my peace of mind if I just never even look at it. I just got to keep working, keep socking some money away, and I hope when the day comes that I retire or get fired, there'll be enough there that I don't have to go work at Walmart, right? I have looked before, though, and I was a little bit taken aback by some of the things that were in it, because I didn't like those things. You know, there were a bunch of big corporations, certainly in the height of all the DEI madness. There were all these big corporations in there that were wholeheartedly participating in all this DEI madness. And so I called the finance guy and I said, man, I don't like this company. I don't like that company. I don't like this. I don't like that. And he understood, he agreed with me politically, and he understood exactly what I was saying. But he also said, Jesse, listen, you have to understand that what you're asking, I can do, and I'll do it. Yeah, I'm going to move forward with it, with what you told me to do. I said, good. And he said, but please understand, you don't invest with these big companies because you like them or support them. You invest with these big companies because that's where your money is virtually guaranteed to grow. One of them, I'll tell you right now, was Apple. Now, I have an iPhone, I admit that. I'm not perfect, but Apple is one of those big soulless commie companies and has been for a very long time. And I said, I don't want any of my money in Apple. Apple's a guarantee. Apple's a guarantee. So companies so people invest their money, even if they don't know it, I didn't even know it, in Apple, and they see returns. The United States of America is Apple. The United States of America is as close as you can get to a guarantee financially. Okay, so how's that work for a nation state like even Iran? Well, if you're in Iran, you want money too. You need money too. Money for yourself, money you can toss out to the public. Governments need money so they can spend money. Okay. Where are you going to invest? The Sudan? Going to take that Iranian money and go sink it into the Sudanese stock market if there is such a thing? Sound good to you? You're going to go to some other dump where there's a new civil war or something like that every day? That doesn't make any sense. You take that money you're sinking into the United States of America somehow, some way, well, forget about it or monitor it every day. 10, 20 years, you doubled your money. It's a guarantee. Japan, back in World War II, part of what happened was we froze their stuff that was here. Hey, your stuff that's here, it's ours now. It's a diplomatic / military weapon to have a country and an economy that is so reliable. Everyone comes here. The Chinese are here. And now we don't like that, of course, but the Chinese are here invested in everything. The market, land, real estate, you know, invested in everything, in part to get a foothold here, but in part because America's as close as there is to a guarantee. The whole freezing assets thing, it's one of those things that we can do and not many others can. It's one of those weapons. Other people have atomic weapons. Other people have nuclear bombs. You know that. Not a lot of other people have the power to freeze assets because nobody invests in their country. What's Iran going to freeze? Who in their right mind was investing in Iran? Nobody. Look at Latin America, for example. Latin America, thankfully, is experiencing a real right-wing resurgence right now. They had a bunch of these commie governments, then USAID got defunded, and now the commie governments seem to be falling. I'm sure that's a coincidence. Anyway, Salvador Allende, you know who that is? Salvador Allende, this is years ago, back in the 70s. Salvador Allende, he's a man, a communist, who took over Chile, right? He takes over Chile and immediately does what commies do, starts stealing, grabbing things, nationalizing industries. Businesses started fleeing immediately. And of course, you know the story. Pinochet launches a counter-revolution, takes back the government, saves Chile, and all those other wonderful things. All that stuff is great. But even post-Pinochet, if I'm Iran, do I want to take my $20 million and invest it in Chile? How do I know there's not going to be another commie revolution tomorrow and they're not just going to seize my money? We have the ability, because we are so strong economically, to freeze other people's assets. I hope that explained everything. All right, Jesse, do you think Obama wants to hang around and to undermine and sabotage President Trump and his agenda? Also, why can't the vice president and president truly get it that Iran will never give in because of their religion? All right, we'll touch on both those things. Obama, is he hanging around for a purpose? Also, J.D. Vance and Trump, do they not understand what they're dealing with in Iran? We'll talk about that.
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1: The questions and head into a wonderful weekend. All right, so back to it. The question was, Obama, is he hanging around to undermine and sabotage Trump and his agenda? Yes, he works day and night at this. He's behind the scenes. He is organizing because he is at his heart a true America-hating communist. And I doubt Obama will ever let that go. That is part of what drives him. No American president did the damage that man did in 8 years because he was trying to do damage. Now, to the question of why can't the vice president and president truly get it that Iran can never give in because of their religion? And I, of course, saw the headline today, Iran struck a cargo ship in the Strait of Hormuz. Trump saw it, went out there, publicly threatened Iran. Hey, you did this. Why don't J.D. Vance and Donald Trump get it? let me explain this again. They do get it. Trump has known about Iran and what drives them for a long time. J.D. Vance, Marco Rubio, they know about Iran and what drives them. They understand these are religious radicals. They understand what you understand about how insane and deceptive and crazy these friggin' dirtballs are. They understand it. We're stuck dealing with them now. I need to stress this. When you get mad about this deal that may or may not be happening, who knows? It's probably going to fall apart, who knows? But as you get mad about it, I need to stress that Trump and JD and Marco and all of them, they understand that Iran sucks. We are now stuck dealing with a regime that sucks because Trump made the decision to go in some disastrous foreign adventure that closed the most important waterway, arguably, on planet Earth. I don't have another way to put it. I don't have a nicer way to put it. Once that decision was made to go start dropping bombs on Iran, everybody knew Iran was going to close the strait by mining it and firing drones into it. Everybody knew closing the strait would be disastrous economically. I am assuming that Trump and Netanyahu thought the regime would fall and everything would clear up. The regime did not fall, and now we are stuck. We are stuck in a crappy situation. The president and vice president both fully understand that Iran is not trustworthy, that they'll probably violate this thing 1,000 ways from Sunday. We're trying to go on a nice leisurely walk with a rabid dog who tries to bite everyone, including us. You want to go on that walk. You need to go on that walk. You're too fat. You got to go walk 2 miles today. The walk must happen. The dog is making it a nightmare. The dog is making it virtually impossible. But when you sailed across the ocean and started dropping bombs on Iranians, you bought the dog. Now the dog is there. The mistake is not trying to do a crappy deal. I know the deal's crappy. It'll get crappier. It's a crappy situation. It's just crappy. I know. The mistake was going. We can't undo that mistake now. Trump can't undo it. It was done. It's a mistake that will, it's has the potential to drag down. It already has dragged down. It has the potential to drag down the rest of his presidency. Does in a very similar way that COVID did. Had the economy going gangbusters. He was deregulating everything. Everything was churning and burning, and then listened to the wrong people and shut down the country for a chest cold. Then it got away from him. By the time he wanted to open up the country, then the bureaucracy ran the country. The blue states had all the permission they needed, and it dragged down the rest of his presidency, and he was stuck on social media saying, open it up. These decisions are disastrous. They are disastrous. This situation is awful. We just got to try to work through it. And we're going to have to try to ensure that this decision making doesn't hold us back in November. And it is going to drag us down in some way in November. We can try and should try. I know I'm going to try to mitigate any losses that might come. It looks like right now we have some real political headwinds because Democrats are going to run on affordability and they're going to run on the war that was unpopular. That's why Democrats are already running ads about the war. Trump's war in Iran. Trump's war in Iran. You see it in all these Democrat ads across the country. Why are they doing that? Because they give a crap about the war in Iran? No, they can read poll numbers. Independents hated it always and hate it worse now. It handed them a hammer to beat us over the head with between now and November. Now we're stuck with it. And every day we're going to have to deal with this crap like Iran pulled this morning, launching drones, being belligerent, charging, trying to charge tolls, throwing mines out there. It's we're dealing with a rabid animal now, and now we're stuck dealing with it. That sucks. Wars are a very, very dangerous thing. a very dangerous thing. Even ones that look easy, ones that are sold as being easy, no problem. We're tougher, we're stronger. Regime change is a difficult, difficult game. It is. It's a very difficult game. All right, let's move on. The SAVE Act. Someone isn't confident that the SAVE Act is going to do anything. We're also going to talk about a little bit about Somali fraud and cash withdrawals. How are they getting away with it? Next.

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1: iHeartRadio weather, a few showers and storms possible tonight, mostly cloudy, warm and muggy with a low in the upper 60s. For tomorrow, around 80 degrees, showers and storms popping up in the afternoon and evening for your 4th of July. Drier Sunday. I'm meteorologist Mace Michaels on Twin Cities News Talk, AM 1130. It's 82 right now.
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7: Three staccato cries of Mayday and an eyewitness report of a mid-air explosion is about all that is known this morning of the British Columbia air disaster, which yesterday claimed 52 lives.
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24: Trump speaking at a Freedom 250 event at Mount Rushmore. Fox's David Spahn is in South Dakota. He says tonight's festivities also include
25: B-52 bombers are going to go over. The F-16s are going to go over. Air Force One, the new Air Force One, also the new Marine One's going to go over.
24: This evening's event serves as a prelude to Saturday's massive celebration on the National Mall in Washington. Two people killed in a shooting at the Fairlane Town Center in Dearborn, Michigan. Dearborn Police Chief Issa Shaheen says officers are investigating.
26: Upon their arrival, they discovered three gunshot victims here at Fairlane Mall. They immediately started rendering aid to those three gunshot victims. Two of them have passed away.
24: The shooting is not believed to have been random, but stemmed from a dispute between two parties. One victim died at the mall, the other at the hospital. 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

0: 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You can email the show your love, your hate, your death threats, jesse@jessekellyshow.com. Let's get back to them. Jesse, before I get to my main question, I've recently become obsessed with homemade cinnamon rolls. What are your thoughts on cinnamon rolls? I really, really like cinnamon rolls, but I need to clarify. I have a terrible diet, an absolutely terrible diet, but I don't do a ton of sweets, like for breakfast. I'm not a donut man. I don't know. Chris, have I ever brought donuts into the office, Corey? I'm just not a, I'll bring breakfast tacos. I'm not a donut man. I'd rather have bacon and eggs, toast, whatever. I'm not a donut guy. And it's not that I dislike a donut. Like I bite into a donut and oh, that's gross. I know it's delicious. After a couple bites, it's kind of too much for me. Milkshakes, I'm the same way. I'll order a milkshake. I enjoy it for a few sips. And then it's kind of a lot. It's too much for me. Cinnamon rolls, when they're done right, are amazing. But as soon as it gets crunchy or crusty on it, I just don't like it. What, Chris? Chris said, is cinnamon rolls with chili too much for breakfast? We get a lot of these emails of people suggesting this. Chris, have you ever done the cinnamon rolls and chili thing? Okay, I haven't either. And I'm not crapping on it because salty and sweet, I could see that being really good. I honestly could. I know it sounds weird. In certain regions of the country, that's a big thing. I would do it. I would absolutely do it. I just, for me, I'd rather have garlic bread. Is that weird? I'd rather have garlic bread. So, okay, I'm okay on cinnamon rolls. Jesse, the Somali fraud in Minnesota and elsewhere has me puzzled. I own a business. Whenever I need to make a large or make large cash withdrawals from my bank, I need to call the bank ahead of time so they can check if they have enough cash on hand. The Somalis are supposedly moving millions in cash through our airports to their beep countries. Why are bank managers in that area not being subpoenaed or not receiving attention? Maybe the DOJ is looking at them, but why aren't we hearing about Minneapolis, St. Paul, Minnesota bank managers who are most assuredly in on the scam and probably getting kickbacks from Somalis? As she said, I can say his name. I don't think I want to say your name, brother. You announced on national radio that you make large cash withdrawals. I'm not going to mention your name for your own protection. Okay. All right. So how is this not happening? Well, in a criminal system and criminal people, certainly people who deal in organized crime, there is, well, you know what? I'll explain it this way. Meyer Lansky. You ever heard of Meyer Lansky? He's the most famous, by far the most powerful Jewish gangster in the history of the United States of America. He worked very, very closely with Lucky Luciano to establish the mafia and the business side of the mafia, organize it, divide it up, consolidate. He was by all accounts completely brilliant businessman. I read somewhere someone said the guy could have been the richest man on the planet if he had been just completely legit. Like he'd be the guy running Amazon. That would be Meyer Lansky, a brilliant business mind. Apparently, I didn't know the man, but apparently that's what he was. Well, I was reading a book about him one time, and for Meyer Lansky, there was an entire budget. Okay, you know you have a business. Let's say you sell cinnamon rolls, right? You sell cinnamon rolls. It's Chris's cinnamon rolls, since we're talking about Jews here. Chris's cinnamon rolls. Chris has what in his business? He has a budget. He's got to pay his employees this much. I'm sure it wouldn't be much. He's going to have rent payments. He's going to have insurance costs. What's it cost to buy the frosting? What's the food? You understand? Just boom, boom, boom. This is our budget for this. This is our budget for that. This is what we spend on this. Meyer Lansky had one of those for bribes. And that's not uncommon in mafia circles. That's just when you're running an organized crime organization, you are going to have bribes that you, it's built in. It's not an inconvenience, really. You know, that's part of the job. You're going to have cops, you pay off. Judges, you pay off. You're going to have this government employee, you pay off. This guy, you pay off. You have to pay off this guy. And you just have a certain amount set. Pablo Escobar was famous for this. He would have certain amounts. You know, we'll pay them this. If he asks for more than that, we'll have to kill him and we'll find someone else. But this goes into our budget, right? These Somali organizations that come over and pillage the American taxpayer, they have a budget too. They are natural criminals because theft is part of Somali culture. As offensive as that may sound, tough, go learn about the country, talk to people who've been there. Theft is what people do. It's what people do. If you took a dollar and laid it on a table in Somalia, I don't think it would last 30 seconds and it would be gone. Theft is what they do. If that's what you do, you become good at it over time. You become better at it over time, and you learn how to scale up. If you start out picking someone's pocket at the local Somali market, well, as you get older, you're going to want to make more money than the $7 you just stole out of somebody's pocket. And you start learning how to do bigger and better schemes. As you learn bigger and better schemes to steal from other people, you're going to learn that you have to start bribing people in order to stay out of legal trouble. You can talk about the low IQ of Somalia in general and all those other things, and that all that stuff may be true. Maybe low IQ, but they know how to do crime, and they most definitely know how to steal. When it comes to banks, bank managers, you know, they're going to spread their money around. I guarantee they spread it around. Spread it around to enough banks so as not to arise suspicion. You don't take all of your stolen funds and just go at the Bank of Minneapolis, if that's even a thing, and I'm sure it probably is a thing. But by the way, that was not an accusation if that bank even exists. But you don't just take it to the Bank of Minneapolis. You spread it around. You spread it around the area. You put a little here. You put it at there. You don't have a bank. You have 15 banks. These people do this stuff for a living, the same way you run a business or work for a business. Whatever you do for a living, you've gotten better at it over the years, haven't you? You've learned, I can get away with this. This makes my life easier. I should do that. You learn these things. Well, criminals are the exact same way. Think about how advanced it is. I know it sounds simple, but it's pretty advanced. If you are a bunch of Somalis and you move into Ohio and you want to start trucking goods to and fro on these big trucks on the highway, well, you got to get CDLs. None of our people can read or write. Well, why don't we just start a CDL certification school? We'll just start handing out CDLs ourselves, whether or not you can even read the road signs. I mean, they're not bad at it. They're good at crime. Criminals are good at crime. All right. All right. Jesse, does Republican Congress understand time is ticking on their power? By my estimation, the migrant caravans, people coming across in pairs, so on and so forth. Anyway, he goes on to say, do you know if anybody in politics has this in mind? He's talking about the migrant caravans and people having kids, and he signs it. A single issue voter. Okay. It's easy to look at a lot of the ugly stuff out there right now and say, time is short. We do not have much time to turn this around. Time is short. It's very, very easy to convince yourself of that. I might make you feel better. I think I probably will make you feel better. I don't think time is short for us. I think time is short for them, and they know it. That's why you're seeing an increased desperation. I'll explain next.
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0: It is the Jesse Kelly Show on a wonderful Friday, and Ask Dr. Jesse Friday. Remember, you can email the show, jesse@jessekellyshow.com. Back to the email we just got. Guy was talking about how Congress time is ticking on our power on the right because the caravans of people who came here, they're going to have kids, they're going to vote commie. Okay. Numbers don't lie. And here's the truth. A huge benefit we have, and one of the reasons I actually am confident that we can save the country, I'm not saying we will, but we can save the country, is nobody wants to live under communist rule. Because nobody wants to live under communist rule, as the blue states of this country have gone further left and further left and further left, it has caused people to move. Where are they moving? To red states that aren't communist. Californian people are leaving. New Yorkers are leaving. These are two of the biggest states, but there are others. People can't afford to live there. They don't like the crime. They don't let the, I mean, pick your issue. People don't want to live under it. Remember, COVID tyranny had a lot to do with this. While the red states started to open up sooner than the blue states would lock down harder, way harder. People who needed to live and wanted to live, they moved. People who could moved. A lot of people can't, but people who could moved. Okay, well, what's this have to do with anything? There is a census coming in the year 2030. A census is a really, really, really big deal when it comes to political power. A census determines two huge things. It determines more, but two huge things. Congressional seats, as in how many congressional seats does your state get? Remember, you get congressional seats based on the population of your state. If you lose 2 million people in your state, you lose, this is a rough estimate, 4 congressional seats. You lose congressional seats, and with that, you lose electoral college votes. The electoral college votes, as you already know, determines who is president of the United States of America. We're used to a situation in this country where we already start out, with all due respect to Texas, we start out behind in every presidential election because we know all the electoral college votes in California and New York are going to go to the Democrat. It's a guarantee. We start out handicapped every single time. I'm not saying that handicap will stop, but it's not going to be as bad. This is coming soon. 2030 is less than 4 years away. This is coming. And Democrats who have woken up to this, and Tony, there's a lot who have, Democrats know it's coming. That is part of the reason they are moving with such desperation to get amnesty and to get foreigners here and to make sure they're counted in the census. People do not want to live in these blue states anymore. They're moving to red states. And so it's not just, I need to clarify, that a state like California is losing electoral college votes and losing congressional seats. Alabama's gaining them. Florida's gaining them. Texas is gaining them. We are getting stronger as they are getting weaker because people are moving and there is a census coming. And this is part of the reason so many communists are talking like this.
10: And we intend to pass permanent protections and a path to citizenship for TPS holders. We intend to pass permanent protections for our immigrant families with humane and comprehensive immigration reform.
0: We need them all here. Chuck Schumer on the record all the time. We're going to get them here and we're going to get them citizenship. These people are the only chance these Democrats have at maintaining the amount of political power they have. If we continue to win GOP primaries with the right Republicans and we continue to put in the work, we're going to take losses. We will take losses. If we continue to put in the work out there, we may live through, I don't know how long, I don't want to put a number on it, 50 years, 100 years, who knows. We may live through a long, long period where Democrat political power in the United States of America gets reduced every year, every election cycle. as they lose ground. They're losing ground. It's part of the reason they moved with such desperation to bring in 20 million foreigners when Joe Biden was installed as president. They know these numbers. They know everything I just said is true. I'm telling you, there's a real light at the end of the tunnel if we keep working. All right? Hey, Jesse. Or this one is, why hasn't Jesse conducted a stealth mission to sneak into the old building to retrieve drawings or cheese balls? All this talk about being a ninja and a spy, yet it's Chris who snuck into the building to get the equipment. Did you ever see that movie Man of Steel? It was about Superman. Don't shake your head, Chris. It was about Superman. And it was really kind of like his origin story stuff. And Kevin Costner plays Superman's dad. And at one point in time in the film, I think they lived in Kansas. I think that's the Superman story. I don't know. At some point in time, there's a tornado, as there sometimes is in the state of Kansas. And the tornado is ripping towards Kevin Costner, Superman's, what do we call him, adoptive father. And Superman, sitting there with a bunch of other civilians, you know, hiding from the storm, looks across at his father. And his father, because Superman's getting ready to go save him. Right? He's going to use his super speed and whatnot and go grab his dad. And his father reaches a hand up and says, no, let me die. It's more important that I die than you get discovered as having superpowers. It's one of the scenes in the movie, spoiler alert. It's a really good movie, by the way. I can't use my ninja skills all the time. If I do, what, Chris? If I do that, I'll be exposed and then I'm in danger. Part of being a ninja, it's, you know, we call it the dark arts for a reason. It's staying out of sight, out of mind. That's why. We'll be back.
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16: America. America 250. I'm Deborah Valentine, Fox News. President Trump is speaking at Mount Rushmore in South Dakota this evening, the July 4th Eve. He's a keynote speaker. More from Fox's David Spahn.
17: Beautiful day. The B-52 bombers are going to go over. The F-16s are going to go over. Air Force One, the new Air Force One, also the new Marine One's going to go over. President Trump's going to speak at 8:30, then the fireworks immediately after that. The first time for the fireworks in 6 years. Now, President Calvin Coolidge came here in 1927 to dedicate not the opening but the beginning of construction. Construction was not done on these four presidents until 1941. That shows you all of the work that went in. The project was designed by Goodson Borglum, the Idaho-born sculptor who originally had plans to do full bodies on the presidents on the side of the mountain. This is the crown jewel of South Dakota with Presidents George Washington, Thomas Jefferson, Theodore Roosevelt, and Abraham Lincoln.
16: A massive America 250 celebration is planned Saturday at the National Mall in Washington. Talks between the U.S. and Iran on hold as the Iranian regime holds a funeral for their late leader, Ayatollah Ali Khamenei, who died when the conflict started back in February. Here's Fox's Jackie Heinrich.
18: The new Supreme Leader, Khamenei's son, won't be attending after Israel reportedly threatened to assassinate him. Iran, in turn, threatened to embrace nuclear weapons after downplaying civilian attacks in Bahrain at the U.N. Security Council meeting. A New York Times report claims the U.S. warned Iran this spring Israel may have been plotting to kill its foreign minister and parliament speaker, delivering the message via intermediaries amid concern it could doom ceasefire negotiations. Trump and Netanyahu moving past recent tensions in a call agreeing to meet soon in the U.S. Bibi, in a statement, lauded America as a guarantor of global freedom.
16: Iran has reportedly rejected a U.S. offer to open the Strait of Hormuz in exchange for unfrozen funds. 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
19: State of Minnesota is pardoning an immigrant convicted of sexually abusing a child. Tolu Vang was convicted in 2005 and slated to be deported back to Laos. The Board of Pardons granted the pardon June 10th after the victim supported it and the Clemency Commission recommended it. Federal officials say the pardon removes the conviction underlying Vang's deportation order. Minneapolis is cracking down on open-air drug markets. Mayor Jacob Frey announced a plan that combines more police patrols and arrests with expanded treatment services. The city is also partnering with Hennepin County and American Indian community groups to connect people with housing and addiction support. The mayor says the approach follows residents' concerns about theft, littering, threats, and public drug use near sites like Blaisdell Avenue and Lake Street. I'm Chris Turner.
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3: 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I'm meteorologist Mace Michaels on Twin Cities News Talk, AM 1130. 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

Jesse Kelly Show, final hour of the Jesse Kelly Show on a fantastic Friday and Ask Dr. Jesse Friday. We have so many things coming up this hour, from arming the Brits to the, well, they're appealing to the working class. Of course, they're lying, you know, about that. All that, so much more still to come. Let's deal with this one. Dear Shogun Foku, which is Japanese for fork, but you already knew that. Is there a Japanese word for fork? Because they have chopsticks over there. Trust me. That, anyway, would it be possible to arm British patriots so they can take back their country? I know every country we've tried that in ended up being a disaster, but do the native Europeans have enough in common with us and enough of a Christian background that we could avoid a similar fate? You say Europe is too far gone. I believe you are right in a conventional means, but I don't believe in giving up just yet. Well, here's the thing about supporting a revolution, because that's what you're discussing. You're discussing the British people rising up and revolting against their government. That's what we did once before. The British people rising up and revolting against their government. You generally, you don't want to get in on the ground floor in those things, because the vast majority of revolutions that have ever happened have failed. We focus on ones that succeeded, but the vast majority of revolutions have failed, absolutely failed. What if the United States of America decided to start arming British citizens? You know that the British citizens are probably going to lose that revolution, right? Now, maybe they wouldn't, but France, when we were having our revolution, France, of course, they were in a big old tussle with Britain, not like they always are. And so France was invested in Britain losing, but even then, it took a while before France decided, we should probably start helping out. Let's make sure these upstart colonists don't get wiped out in the first 5 weeks. Then, look, win a battle, win a couple, make this thing go on for a little while, and then maybe we'll start helping you out. That's one. Two, I'm sorry. When I say I'm just...

0: not that interested in foreign countries. It's because I am so obsessed with the problems we have here. We have our own communist insurgency to deal with. And that's why even this is getting worse and worse as I get older, or better and better, depending on how you look at it. I don't care about your country and what you're going through. And I'm sorry. And I'm actually somebody who loves Britain. But this applies to countries I love, too. Countries I hate. I know you got problems in Britain. Sorry, we got some, too. Go fix your own. Ukraine. Yep, I know it's really bad. Sucks. Good luck. But what about Israel? Yep, love Israel. Holy Land. Big fan. Yep, deal with it yourself. We have huge nation-ending problems we have to tackle now on top of the affordability problem now. I'm not interested in whatever else is going on. The Sudan. We brought up Sudan earlier. Christians are being slaughtered by Muslims in Sudan. Now, I care about that. I do. I pray about that. I do. I'm not interested in getting involved. We have our own issues and big ones here. These people, this is the mayor of the biggest city in the United States of America.
1: New York, the Independent Rent Guidelines Board just froze the rent. That means if you're one of the more than 2 million New Yorkers who lives in a rent-stabilized apartment, your rent's going to be frozen next year.
0: Rent is frozen next year. That's the government conquest of landlords, essentially. That's not taking place in some tiny little area. That's in the biggest city in the United States of America. That's the biggest city in the United States of America. That's taking place here. Across the United States of America, these people are conquering here. We can't stress about anything anywhere else until we handle that. Dr. Littlehands, notice that the Democratic Socialists, speaking of which of America and all the Marxists, say they're fighting for the working class. The reality is they crush the working men and women. It's all handouts to scumbags who won't work, and all the money comes from the working class. They say working class because working class people are without a lot of money. Lazy people don't have money either, so they lump us together to make their statements sound good. Everything they say is a lie, and it's really easy for uninformed people to fall for it. How do we combat this? You're 100% right. Everything they say is a lie. And we talked yesterday about how they're so good at creating that dividing line. On this side of the dividing line, whatever it is, white, black, rich, poor, American, somewhere else, on this side of it, everyone on this side of it, those are the good guys. The good guys who are entitled to everything. The law should work for them. They deserve all the money, all the power. Everyone on this side of the line, that's who we're fighting for. No, the people on the other side of the line, they're kind of responsible for everything wrong and evil, and they deserve to be smashed, killed, tortured, imprisoned, obliterated, stolen from. This is how all communists, this is how they do politics. Look, Gavin Newsom did it earlier.
2: It's time for a national billionaire's tax and a new social contract.
0: Pause there for a second. How many billionaires do you know? Personally. I know you know of Elon Musk and Bezos and that. How many billionaires do you know? None, I would guess. I think I know one. As far as having a number in my phone, and I'm not even totally sure he's a billionaire. He's just got to be dang close to it. But I might know one. I'm 44. All these numbers in my phone, I might know one. Billionaires, what are they? They're like aliens to us. We don't know how they live. They're in some mansion somewhere. He's in a yacht somewhere. It's so easy to draw that line, isn't it? Because why? Well, virtually everyone you know, they're on the right side of that line. Now, of course, he's lying about all this, but everybody you know, they'll be fine. What is that? Even if you kind of disagree with what he's talking about. Well, he's not talking about going after me. He's not worried about that. It's those billionaires. He's on his mega yacht somewhere. Probably took his private helicopter to it with all of his servants. I don't really care for him. I'm not going to stress about him. Don't worry, though. You're on the right side of the line.
2: It's time for a national billionaire's tax and a new social contract. Think about this. Just 10% of people, 10% of people in this country own two-thirds of the wealth. A 30-year-old, for the first time in American history, is not doing better than his or her parents. That's a five-alarm fire. American wages have stood still, and the costs across the spectrum, cost of living, have skyrocketed. The system is fundamentally broken. The federal tax code, the corporate tax code, and the inheritance tax code seem to be written for a different set of Americans. It's time for an economic reset, a true minimum tax, a true minimum tax on billionaires that, well, ensures the people at the very top pay at least the tax rate their own workers pay. We also should end this tax-free lifestyle loan. This is the gimmick that allows the ultra-wealthy to borrow against their stock portfolios while reporting no taxable income.
0: Those ultra-wealthy guys, they're on the other side of the line. The billionaires, other side of the line. You, the worker, well, you're on the right side. You deserve everything. The guy who's 30 years old, struggling, living at home, Newsom knows there's a lot of those. He's on the right side of the line. They're great at trying to message to the masses that don't worry. All this evil crap we have, none of it's for you. None of it's going to land on you. Oh, don't worry. You'll have everything. Now the bad guys will hurt them. All commies do this all the time. And these people most definitely are commies. Dr. J, I understand the importance of what we were accomplishing in Iran. In a previous show in the last hour, you talked about Trump not having any political capital for Cuba. I also understand this. My question is, would it have been better if we had worked to just strengthen our hemisphere and focused on Cuba and not Iran? Appreciate the show, so on and so forth. Says I can say his name, says his name is Kaleo. Yeah, I mean, coulda, shoulda, woulda, but Trump had actually talked about this, the Monroe Doctrine. And what did Trump call it? The Trump-Roe Doctrine or something like that? Oh, that's right. The Don-Roe Doctrine. He was joking about it. We'll touch on that really quickly in a moment. We'll be back.
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0: It's officially the dog days of summer all across the country, but now is the time to man up and tackle summer head on. 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
0: Wonderful, wonderful Friday. Remember, you can email the show, Jesse@JesseKellyShow.com. So, all right, first, remember what the Monroe Doctrine is. The Monroe Doctrine is this. Fix your own backyard first. Control your own backyard first. Essentially, for the United States of America, because we ideally don't want to be bouncing all over the world trying to fix a problem here and fix a problem there. Ideally, we fix our own hemisphere. So you start, you know, are things all right in Mexico? Are things all right in Canada? Are things all right in the Caribbean? Then we work on the rest of it. Central America, South America, our own backyard. Is our own backyard okay? And if the answer to that question is no, then you don't go worry about someone else's backyard. You grab the weed eater and you grab the kids and you grab the pooper scooper and you head back to your backyard and get that all tightened up first. That's the idea behind the Monroe Doctrine, which Trump again called the Donroe Doctrine because he's Trump and that's just what he does. The question was Iran a mistake? Because now what I have said, this was my opinion, is I do not believe that Donald Trump has the political capital left to deal with Cuba now the way he has wanted to deal with it. Trump has been loud, and I like this, about Cuba. The Cuban people have been oppressed by that crappy communist regime. Cuba's right off our coast. Cuba works with our enemies. Cuba, I mean, the Monroe Doctrine would dictate that Cuba is first. It would dictate that Cuba is before Venezuela because they're right there. That's what the true, you know, Monroe Doctrine would deal with. And Trump has wanted a regime change in Cuba and has promised a regime change in Cuba. And when he kicked off his whole Iran misadventure, he even said, Cuba's next. That's back when we were a little cocky early on. We didn't realize how long and disastrous this whole thing was going to be. This comes back to what we've discussed, though, is that any leader at any point in history can only conduct foreign adventures up to the point the citizens get really mad about it. You can't go marching your army over the horizon if the citizens do not consent. You can't do it for long periods of time or you will end up losing power. It happens to monarchs. You cannot do that for extended periods of time. We are 4 months away from the midterms. When let's call it this way. Let's say we were dead even with independents who will decide the midterms. Let's say we were dead even with them before Iran. And that's rough, but that's fairly close. We're 40 points underwater with them now. You know what that is? That's you can't do Cuba. That is handcuffs on Donald Trump. Now, he may do it after the midterms, but for now, before the midterms, you can't even sniff around another country. Have you noticed? You notice what Donald Trump has been doing over the last week? I don't know if you paid attention. He's always in the news, but have you noticed what he's been doing? Campaigning in America, doing Trump rallies, talking about jobs, talking about the economy. He's out there making public statements about communism in the United States of America. Donald Trump is Mr. Stay at Home right now. Mr. Stay at Home right now. Because Donald Trump knows the poll numbers that I just told you were true. We have between now and November to make the normies, to make the independents who go whichever way the wind blows, we have between now and November to make them believe the GOP is the party that's working to get down prices. The GOP is the party that's working on jobs. The GOP is the party that's working on gas prices. This is the message that Trump and Republicans have to carry to the masses between now and November. There is zero, in fact, there's less than zero political appetite for, we're sending the military to Cuba. Oh my gosh. Was there before Iran? I would argue there wasn't much. But there would have been a lot more than there is now. This, all presidents only have so much political capital. You have to be careful where you spend it, because once it's gone, it's oftentimes hard to get it back. This is why most presidents, really almost every president, gets one bill. That's pretty common. You realize that? Even if you have a Democrat's presidency, Democrat Senate, Democrat House, the Democrat president like Barack Obama, he got one bill, one real big bill, Obamacare. That's what he got. You get one. Why only one? After that one, you're out of political capital. People don't want their heads bashed anymore. You can't sweet talk anymore. The honeymoon period is over. Trump got the big, beautiful bill. He got it. He ended up getting it. Had a lot of his campaign promises in there. He wanted it. He won't get another one. Not a big one. It'll be a whole bunch of gridlock. Works the exact same way with foreign policy. You want to march your army off for a foreign adventure? Public could be okay with it. If it's fast, no muss, no fuss, Venezuela, public will actually thank you for it. The second you do one, the public doesn't like, you get one. You don't get two. We may have lost the ability to do anything significant with Cuba. At least before the midterms, we've definitely lost it. Post-midterms, he always could. But remember, even then, Trump loves the country. Trump doesn't want to see Democrats take back power in the country. Post-midterms, it's officially presidential election season. Next presidential election's coming up 2028. You think Donald Trump, if it's going to be J.D. Vance, you think he wants to put that gigantic burden on J.D. Vance's shoulders heading into a White House run in 2028? That's a lot. J.D. Vance has to spend the whole campaign trail. Hey, why are we in Cuba? Did you know costs are going up? That'd be a nightmare. All right, let's move on. Let's talk about, is there going to be a reactionary movement to all this commie stuff? Next.

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1: iHeartRadio weather, a few showers and storms possible tonight, mostly cloudy, warm and muggy with a low in the upper 60s. For tomorrow, around 80 degrees, showers and storms popping up in the afternoon and evening for your 4th of July. Drier Sunday. I'm meteorologist Mace Michaels on Twin Cities News Talk, AM 1130. 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
6: 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WNBA star Caitlin Clark breaks her silence about getting punched in the throat a week ago by Alyssa Thomas.
13: The league's just got to do better protecting our players. 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You can go back and watch the clip. I think it's pretty straightforward.
6: 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And speaking to reporters, Clark also gave the officials some grace, stating that refereeing is, in her words, one of the hardest jobs in the world. 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

0: 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Remember, if you missed any part of the show, you can download it. iHeart, Spotify, iTunes. Hey, Jesse, I'm just curious how your boy's job is going. Also, were you telling him what he should do with his money? My parents made me put all my summer work into savings. This upset me at the time because I wanted to spend the money dating dimes. Of course, dimes wouldn't have dated me anyway, but it would have been nice to have the option. Yeah, we try to stay on our kids about investing your money, or at least, I mean, saving your money, investing. What are they going to invest? But you don't go blow every dime you make. Sock a little away. Sock a little away. But I'm a nature and nurture guy on this issue because I've seen a lot of this in my own life and my own family. I think some people are just naturally inclined to save money and sock a little away. And I suspect, and maybe I'm just speaking about myself here, there's a little bit of nervousness behind that, if you will. I can trace that. That's how I am. And you know what's wild? I was that way when I was 6 years old. You know, I think I got a $1 a week allowance back then. I never spent a dime. If I did, I would make sure I had enough saved up. Do I have $10 saved up? Okay, I'll go buy a pack of bubble gum. Now, that wasn't a lesson that my parents had beat into my head at 6 years old, but I never wanted to run out. But what if I run out? Then I won't have anything. I want to make sure I have a little nest egg? Do I want to have? I was born that way. Other people in my family, I mean, extended family and whatnot, as fast as it comes in, every friggin' dollar, whatever, I'll make another one. And some of that is just flat out nature, how God makes people. I don't know what that is, but yes, we talked to him about it. He loves the job. He loves hanging drywall, carrying stuff around. Boys enjoy being physical. This is one of those things about trade jobs that I try to get through, especially to young men. It applies obviously to young women and other trades, but when you talk about trade jobs, people will oftentimes scoff at it. Well, I don't want to work in the heat. Well, I don't want to have to carry stuff around. I don't want to have to hammer nails. I don't want to have to do that. Men enjoy, a lot of men enjoy being physical. It gives you satisfaction being physical. After you work out, don't you feel good? What, Chris? It's a very good point. Chris said that kind of job, you can look at it and say, I built that. I did that. And I remember that feeling from construction. And I mean, it's not like I loved working construction, but we'd be doing some big pipeline job and you're tearing up the road and you've got all this equipment and there's dirt everywhere and this and that. And then over the course of months, you have to lay the pipeline down and then eventually you're paving over it. And then you have to spruce up the area and you come back and you're like, wow, this place was a war zone a little while ago. And it felt kind of good. It did. Men like it. Jesse, do you think the guards at the commie gulags were have pronouns on their name tapes? Probably. Also, is there going to be a reactionary movement to the commies on the other side? I don't want there to be, but this is kind of scary. It will depend. A reactionary movement. Okay, so I'm assuming what you're talking about here. Is there going to be a young, hardcore anti-communist group of violent men on the right who start killing and hurting people in response to the Antifas and commies and things like that in the world? I say might, and I say depends, because it's going to depend on this. We don't need violence in order to win this war against the communists. We only need to enforce the law. Communists break the law because they're fighting a revolution. All we have to do, enforce the law when they break the law, and we will win. That's really all it takes. It's quite simple. Now, the communist knows this too. And so the communist has worked very, very hard to conquer the law, to conquer the justice system in the country. This is George Soros spending millions on local DAs. They just don't prosecute. This is the communists making sure they bring in all kinds of weird commie foreigners like Sparkle Suknanen and then putting her on the bench somewhere to make these rulings. the judges and the DAs and that the parts, the commie parts of our justice system, they are the greatest risk we have at creating a violent right wing that hurts and kills people. Because no matter what, after so much time, you only get so much leeway, the people will demand justice. What, no matter what that looks like. And if you won't give it to them, you know, if it's the old West and you're the local sheriff and you won't hang the murderer and you're the local judge in that old Western town and you won't agree to hang the murderer. Okay. There's going to be a lynch mob that shows up at the jail and they're going to demand him so they can hang him. And you can say that's ugly, and it is. It's ugly. It's terrible. And I certainly don't want to get there, but if the judges, if the judiciary is not cleaned up, it will end in violence. It will. It will, because that's how societies work. People demand it. Jesse, would not a tax return review of the recipients of welfare fraud monies be an early indicator of wrongdoing? Are there no watchdogs for all the large amounts of dollars handed out by the government? All right. It's a good question. And he's, of course, correct about this, but the Department of Justice, the federal Department of Justice, that's a big deal, right? Really big deal. Wow. Presiding over the entire country. At any given moment in history, depending on the presidential administration, even the DOJ, it can only focus on a couple things. Right now, our DOJ is focusing on things like this, and I'm glad they are.
1: Since June 8th, we've charged 455 defendants across 56, like I said a minute ago, U.S. attorney's offices, and 45 U.S. states and territories. As alleged in the various indictments, these individuals participated in healthcare fraud schemes involving over $6.5 billion in false claims submitted to Medicare, Medicaid, and other healthcare programs.
0: I like that, and you like that. There are only so many employees at the DOJ. There are only so many hours in the day. You know something you don't ever want to know, and I don't ever want to know? I don't want to know how many crime rings in this country are not even being looked at by anybody. If you talk to a cop, certainly a cop in a big city, you ever get to know one really well, they'll tell you this. They're out there tracking down the stuff that rises to their attention, or tracking down the stuff that the mayor's hot on. You know, the mayor ran on, we're going to stop auto theft. And so you just got the cops going after all this auto theft. They're tracking it down. There's only so many cops. There's only so many hours. Other things get left behind. Could we deploy every federal agent and every federal prosecutor to track down every aspect of this welfare fraud? Probably. We have to do other stuff too. And another big problem with it is so much of this stuff is taking place inside blue states, Democrat states. Well, the states want these things to happen. You ideally would have a state DOJ who digs into the fraud in their state, because a lot of this fraud is state run. But if you're in California, you only stay in political office by enabling these fraud rings. You're certainly not digging into the fraud rings. It's part of you. They're your allies. You're not digging into them. We don't have enough people, entities to do it, is the best way I can put it. We'll be back.
2: 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Guaranteed human.
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0: It is the Jesse Kelly Show. Final segment of the Jesse Kelly Show as we sail off into the weekend. I hope you plan on soaking up some family time this weekend. Get that phone out of your hands. All the problems will be here on Monday. Guess what else will be here on Monday? History time. We're going to do an American Revolutionary War history. It might just be one episode. It's not going to be long. Might end up being 2 days. I won't make it three. No matter what, I'm going to finish it in 2 days. But we will tackle that on Monday as we head into an Independence Day week. And isn't that a freaking wonderful thing? Jesse, I live in Michigan, and the commercials and billboards have already started for the midterms. I passed a billboard this morning calling it Trump's War, and showing the average gas prices before Trump's war being $2.59 and after $4.53. I get so angry every time I see this garbage with no commercials or signs for Republicans. If we aren't trying to fight this, we will not win. Where is our side? Now, the GOP has money. The GOP actually has a pretty good stockpile of money. Trump has been a great fundraiser for the GOP. The GOP has more in cash, significantly more in cash than Democrats do. So ideally, you would be seeing more ads on your television, more billboards from our side than you are their side. But Politico nerds who track this stuff, hey, here's how much the Democrat Party has on hand, the Republican Party has on hand. Nerds like me, they oftentimes forget about this. So much communist money comes from outside of Democrat circles, this private group, this nonprofit, this, that, so much of their money flows through those things instead of official Democrat channels. And we touched on the gas price thing earlier in the show. They're already coming down. Let's hope they keep coming down. Affordability. We handed them that hammer to hit us with. And now we've got to spend a few months walking it back, trying to recover the political capital that we lost so people don't make the terrible mistake of handing the House of Representatives to the communists after the midterms. We know exactly what they're going to do with it. If they get it, it's going to be impeachment of Trump. It's going to be every garbage thing they can possibly come up with. And again, that's what the Democrat, that's what the average Democrat wants.
18: Well, among Democrats themselves, the Democratic Socialists of America have a higher net favor rating than the Democratic Party does, at least those who are members of Congress. I mean, just take a look here. Dem Socialists of America, plus 17 points. Democrats in Congress, plus 4 points. No wonder that Dem Socialists are getting nominated across the political map in different primaries, because simply put, they are more popular than the Democrats currently in charge.
0: We got work to do. But we have a little bit of time left. We got work to do. Jesse, would Iran's neighbors and Straits users around the world prefer Iran be turned over to an interim U.S. regime? Well, yeah, but you know what? I would prefer $10 billion in the bank. That's the thing. We tend to simplify these things too much, and we tend to, all of us, me too, I'm not insulting you, we tend to live in this Marvel comic book world where you see the bad guy, you go vanquish the bad guy, and then all is right with the world. There are all kinds of evil regimes around the world that we can't remove. China's regime is insanely evil. Right next door, North Korea is one of the most evil regimes in the last... The North Korean regime is every bit as evil as the Soviet regime was. They are. The way they abuse their own people and starve them and torture them and gulags and everything else... I would prefer that regime didn't exist. I would prefer the North Korean people get to live free, wonderful lives with actual food. I'm sure you would probably prefer that. But making it happen? Well, they got nuclear weapons. And China right next door is a benefactor. And it's not going to happen. You can prefer the Iranian regime be removed and replaced. I prefer it. It's a mountainous country of 90 million people. We freaking dropped bombs on the heads of all their leadership, and they just popped up a new group of leaders, and that's who we're dealing with now. It's not that easy. My preference and your preference don't mean that's what we get. Hey, Jesse, Dr. Bronco, he says, like the bunker buster bombs dropped on Iran's underground nuclear arsenal, can we not do the same on their mountain fortresses along the strait? Thank you for your humor and your sarcasm. Yes and no. Remember, bunker buster. We have these bunker buster bombs. Okay. And we do. We have these incredible munitions now that can penetrate deep down. It can't penetrate all the way. There are most definitely underground facilities we can't go all the way into. There are. Mountains are an entirely different ballgame. And if you're the Iranians, for instance, and you have a bunch of mountains lining the Strait of Hormuz, and you want the ability to close the Strait of Hormuz anytime you get that in your stupid jihadi head, well, would you make a mountain fortress or five mountain fortresses? Or would you just carve out and fortify cave here, cave there, cave here? You'd make 1,000 of them. This a little missile silo here, a little place where we can launch drones from there. We oversimplify these things. It's not as if everything is sitting there in one central location. If we just get a big enough bomb and drop it in the right way, then poof, it all goes. These terrorists over the years, certainly over the last 20 years of the GWAT, they have learned that America's military might, our air power in particular, air power, naval power, is awesome and it's frightening. And how you respond to that is you spread out. You ever watch a military movie and the platoon will be out on patrol and you'll hear somebody yelling, spread out, spread out, spread out. Why do we have to spread out? I feel safer if I'm right next door to him. Well, if you're all right next to each other, then one grenade nukes 10 of you. You spread out to make it more difficult. Well, that exact same concept is what these foreign countries do with all of our great munitions. They spread things out and it makes things very, very difficult. All right. We are going to come back on Monday. We're going to do history. That'll be a good time. We are coming up on our 250th birthday. I hope you soak up your weekend. All right. That's all. Yeah.

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4: In the heat, I'm Carmen Roberts, Fox News. An oppressive heat dome is putting more than 250 million people at risk as the country celebrates its 250th birthday, which is officially tomorrow. Fox's Bill Malusian has more from the National Mall in D.C.
5: It has been brutally hot all day. I put it up there with some of the hottest days I had during coverage of the southern border. Now, because of that, things were closed up out here earlier in the day. They reopened the doors at 5 p.m. Thousands of people have now started streaming in. People here on the National Mall pretty much as far as the eye can see waiting to go into these exhibits. And despite this heat, people say they're just thrilled to be out here. Today's theme is Aviation Day out here at the Great American State Fair. They put on an incredible show earlier today with the U.S. Air Force Thunderbirds. And it wasn't just the Thunderbirds. They had B-1 Lancers, B-2 stealth bombers. They had Ospreys. They had helicopters from the U.S. Army.
4: And President Trump will give an Independence Day Eve speech tonight at Mount Rushmore. And in a novel twist, there will be a ball drop in New York City's Times Square at midnight to usher in the 4th of July holiday, the same way it has been done for New Year's Eve, except there won't be thousands of people standing out there to watch. But in Wisconsin, a boat outing turned deadly on Lake Geneva.
6: 7 people were rescued from the water. Unfortunately, there was 3 fatalities of people who were not able to be rescued.
4: And Walworth County Sheriff Tom Hausner says the boat overturned when it was hit by a fast-moving storm. That storm also caused massive damage across the country. And the winners in the World Cup so far today, Argentina beat Cape Verde 3-2, an extra-time thriller. And Egypt downed Australia in a penalty kick shootout 4-2. Still to go, Colombia and Ghana. 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
7: iHeartRadio weather, a few showers and storms possible tonight, mostly cloudy, warm and muggy with a low in the upper 60s. For tomorrow, around 80 degrees, showers and storms popping up in the afternoon and evening for your 4th of July. Drier Sunday. I'm meteorologist Mace Michaels on Twin Cities News Talk, AM 1130. Right now it's 80.
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1: Glenn Beck is on!
2: You would think the, well, most important thing ever, according to CNN lately, is that reflecting pool. And they're doing their investigation into it. Imagine if they dug in as deep as they are in that pool, into the fraud happening at every level in Minnesota and throughout the country. That would be something with it. By the way, we got an update on the reflecting pool. There's been an arrest. Sort of. We'll get into that. And, of course, the grand jury in on that. Plus, some of the bigger stories you need to hear, particularly, I believe, and President's on this as well, the Save America Act, the biggest piece of the agenda moving forward. Got to get that done. He talks about that. We'll give you the latest coming up in just moments. Justin Barkley in for Glenn today on the Glenn Beck Program.
3: As America celebrates its 250th anniversary, this milestone is also a time to reflect on the enduring relationship between the U.S. and Israel, our greatest ally. President John F. Kennedy once said, "Israel is not created in order to disappear. Israel will endure and flourish." These words captured the spirit of a young democracy determined to survive. 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
2: Here he is, the president, sitting down with CNBC the other day, and he says it right out of his mouth, the Save America Act, the most important piece on the agenda.
4: I think the Save America Act is the most important thing that we have, that we'll have before us, and maybe for many years back and many years forward. It's voter identification with a photo. So you look at somebody, that looks like that guy. Voter ID, it's proof of citizenship, and it's no mail-in ballots, except for the military. We're very generous on this. If you're sick, if you're just not feeling well, you can get accepted.

0: exceptions. If there's a disability, there's some problem, or if you go on vacation. But you can't send in millions and millions and millions of ballots where you swamp the place. And it's so corrupt. We're the only country in the world that does it. So it's those three things. I also have, I think, the same.
1: I agree. This is, and by the way, you're not alone if you're with the president. They say, and the polling on this, I think, is like 80-20. It's common sense. I think it's probably even higher than 80% of the people who say, yeah, if you got to show an ID to get into Obama's new library in Chicago, and you probably ought to be able to show your ID to be able to vote as well. But it is critical, particularly with everything we've been watching play out, the latest Supreme Court decisions and more. Ken Cuccinelli joins us right now, former acting deputy secretary at Department of Homeland Security, senior fellow at Center for Renewing America, and he's on the Glenn Beck program with us now. Welcome in, Ken.
2: Good to be with you.
1: We really,
2: happy America's birthday.
1: Yes, it is. So it is. I'm watching, by the way, I just can't get over it because I'm sitting like in a cockpit here, Kim, and I'm watching all of the like screens. Really got television, you got cable, you got social media, and everything's flying past. And I am loving watching all of the celebrations that are happening right now, from the flyovers in D.C. to some parades and things like right. that. I just saw they got the Las Vegas Sphere, which is something else in itself. They got it lit up with the Constitution, the American flag. It's just incredible scenery right now. If you're not patriotic today, I don't know who you are.
2: No, I agree. It's a great time to celebrate the greatest country in the history of the world.
1: So let's,
2: and 250 years is just amazing. It's really humbling.
1: And the next piece of it is, obviously, as we look back on that, we gotta talk about what do we do to keep it alive, the next 250 yep. and beyond. And you know, obviously, part of the conversation we're going to have with you was this piece of birthright citizenship, the Supreme Court ruling that the president said. And I heard Glenn talk about this earlier this week. He said he had a conversation with him not too long ago. And I think we all were sort of expecting, by the way the oral arguments went, that the ruling that came down was the way this was going to go. But president yeah. has, they have a plan. What can be done and what should be done moving forward on this?
2: Well, you quoted him on the Save America Act, which is something that we at the Election Transparency Initiative have been focused on. It would go a very long way to protecting all of America's elections. And as much as we want states to be the controllers and deciders of how elections run, there are some things that have to happen in Washington. One of those things is the citizenship protection. Because federal law and federal court rulings have so, frankly, screwed up the state's ability, denying them the ability, really, to prove citizenship for people they're registering to vote. Let me say that again, folks. States are essentially blocked from confirming U.S. citizenship. There are very difficult ways that they can partially do it. Arizona tries to do it. Georgia tries to do it. There are some others. But it's very tough without a federal fix. So this is one of those things that Washington has messed up and Washington has to fix. The other side likes to get up there. I listen to Chuck Schumer and, well, it's already illegal for non-citizens to vote. Right. And there's no way to enforce it. No way to enforce the law. So, and he knows it very well. It's interesting when you compare his remarks 30 years ago in the 1990s, you'd think you were listening to Ted Cruz in the 1990s, and it was Chuck Schumer. On illegal immigration, on fraud by aliens, on voter protection, et cetera. But how the world changes. And the president is right that we need to be able to confirm citizenship. The states need an easy, regular way to do this, and it has to be required because only U.S. citizens should be able to vote in American elections. And like you said, this is overwhelmingly popular. That radical right-wing institution we call CNN has even run their own polling and found that over 70% of Democrats, these are people identifying as Democrat, saying they support voter ID, which is also in the SAVE Act, they support citizenship confirmation. The only place that this isn't overwhelmingly popular is the U.S. Senate. And that is obviously a problem for America going forward. Kudos to Speaker Mike Johnson, who has been trying to work every which way to get this passed into law. And probably the one remaining way this year, and folks can call their senators and work this, is to provide some money for it, provide money to states, for example, to give IDs to people who don't have any money, which every state that requires IDs does already, and put it in the reconciliation bill. So you only need 51 votes because the Democrats have sworn their, you know, part of their Trump derangement syndrome. They're not going to vote for anything, no matter what it is. Which, of course, for me would be very tempting if I was in the U.S. Senate. I'd start putting in some just humdingers of bills for them to vote against. But the Save America Act is critical. The president is right, of course. And those are the most basic provisions of it that have always been part of the bill, the voter ID and the citizenship confirmation tools for the states. And yet we still have some Republicans voting against it, like Lisa Murkowski and Mitch McConnell. And I think, you know, there may be some Tom Tillis. There may be just some spite on some of this. It's more Trump derangement syndrome, but within the GOP.
1: Yeah. The Trump derangement syndrome is it's a doozy. It does a number on people. They can't. But I think people are starting to see through it, and thankfully, these are issues that need to get fixed. How we get there, I think President has a couple of options. But you just mentioned, I know he mentioned the filibuster in that same interview as well, and he's looking forward to possibly getting rid of the filibuster too. But they've got to get it done. How soon do you think we'll see some movement here?
2: Well, the budget period is between now and the end of September, but they're going to be gone for August. So there's really July and September. And that's the period of opportunity to pass this. And frankly, I hope the president will veto that housing bill that he says isn't worth much anyway. It passed the Senate 85-5. Well, attach the SAVE Act to it and then send it back to his desk. But that doesn't happen unless he vetoes it. And the other thing is FISA out there. God forbid our government not be able to spy on us. I think the House and the Freedom Caucus is the most likely candidate for this, ought to defeat FISA. They ought to knock it out without the SAVE Act. They ought to amend it to add the SAVE Act. And if the Senate won't pass it, I'll tell you what, you know who wants the surveillance state worse than anybody else? Senate Republicans. And I'm not happy about that, but don't give them their FISA unless they give us our SAVE Act. And if that means no FISA for indefinitely into the future, and FISA for your listeners, I'm assuming some stuff here. FISA is this international surveillance program that we run. And when it picks up Americans, they have to have Americans get warrant protections, or they don't really under FISA because everything is granted. Without FISA, the executive branch cannot listen in on our domestic calls. And by domestic, let me rephrase that, international calls that involve an American. So very specific, but they use it as a basis to start doing other surveillance as well. And this is something I sued over a dozen years ago when President Obama was president. So, you know, this is kind of a bipartisan thing. Nobody loves the surveillance state more than Senate Republicans. That's just a fact. The Mitch McConnells, the Tom Cottons, the John Thunes of the world, they love the surveillance state. Well, don't give them their surveillance state. Take it away from them until we get the SAVE Act, at least. As much as I wouldn't like FISA anyway, it's worth the trade-off to get the SAVE Act. And until these guys start feeling the pain on the things they want, they're not going to give us what America needs, and that's the Save America Act.
1: Ken Cuccinelli is with us right now, former acting deputy secretary at the Department of Homeland Security, senior fellow at Center for Renewing America. Ken, thank you so much for the latest on these things. Any big plans you have? We were just talked about the top of the interview here, but any big plans you have for the weekend and celebrating America 250 in style?
2: I'm going to head over to the Potomac River, which from Virginia's side, God put there for a reason, and I try to respect it. And we're going to chill out on America's Capitol River and lift a glass to America's 250 previous years and in hopes of the next 250,
1: yeah,
2: that we can continue to be the beacon light of the world by example.
1: Yeah. Absolutely. Well, from your lips to God's ears, and enjoy those fireworks. I'm hearing they're going to be like unlike anything else that we've ever seen before. 800,000 shells, I think, is what I heard. 10 times the normal.
2: Sounds very Trump.
1: It certainly does. He only does things one way, doesn't he? Well, thank you, sir. Always a pleasure. God bless you, and God bless America.
2: Amen. All right. You have a great weekend.
1: Back with more as we celebrate on the eve of America 250. Justin Barkley in for Glenn today on the Glenn Beck Program.
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1: I don't know if anybody's taking a dip in it today, because you might get arrested if you do. All the vandalism that's been done is certainly hot enough to want to take a dip. I've seen videos of people in D.C., particularly in some of these places, and they are sort of bathing, cooling off here and there in some of the fountains and the monuments. By the way, the fountains that were not working until President Trump got them back up and running here in the last days or so. It's incredible to see, and those people in those neighborhoods just raving about having them back in a lot of ways. And when you would not want to do that in the reflecting pool. If you're David Hearn, you probably learned that the hard way. Here's Judge Jeanine, U.S. Attorney there in D.C. on the grand jury now, folks. Don't miss this part. The grand jury that returned this, he should be charged with damaging the pool.
6: On June 19th, he reached down into the pool. Our evidence further shows that the National Park Service employees observed Hearn actually forcefully and violently pulling up and removing the bottom liner with both hands. According to witnesses, Hearn damaged approximately 2 square feet of sealant from the bottom of the pool. A parks employee actually told Hearn to stop his behavior and stop what he was doing. Hearn reacted by shouting at that parks employee, saying that she cared too much about the reflecting pool, and why did she even care, since it wasn't her pool?
1: It is our pool. It's America's pool. We should all care. It's a monument. It's like these folks, this cleft, they don't care about tearing down monuments. They've been doing that for years now. They don't care about history. They don't care about America. It's not that just they don't like it. They don't love it. They hate it. And they hate any sort of idea or reason to bring it. They don't want Trump to have any sort of success. By the way, this is what that TDS looks like in full display.
6: Now, Mr. Hearn's behavior was characterized by witnesses as belligerent, rude, and disrespectful, according to National Park Service employees that witnessed the event.
1: Yeah.
6: Now, let me talk a moment about those employees.
1: By the way, this is a Olympic athlete.
6: Many of those employees have come from around the country because they are proud of this nation. They are proud of the 250th anniversary that we are about to experience.
1: And part of getting everything ready for that celebration was getting the pool ready. Something had been neglected for years, getting things up to snuff so that when people, the visitors, come to D.C., they can see it in all its grandeur. Now, why don't they want you to see D.C. that way? They don't want you to see that way under Trump. It's been much worse. I mean, they got major issues with crime and homelessness, et cetera. And from what I understand, much of that's been cleaned up.
6: You know, I was at the reflecting pool yesterday, and I think it's very sad. Someone intentionally did a tremendous amount of damage to the pool. And you can actually see where all the cutting is. They took a sharp object and cut for many feet along the pool. Well, when I file a charge, I'll be happy to show you a picture.
1: She doesn't give any of these reporters give any room whatsoever.
6: All right. What I'm trying to do is we're trying to find out who did it. Okay. And until we get to that point, I'm not going to be able to, you know, discuss anything more than there was tremendous damage.
1: So it sounds like somebody did some cutting, and then after that part, you've got this guy reaching down and ripping off a big piece of it, whether for his own, you know, communist souvenir or whatever the reasoning behind it. That's why he was charged. Grand jury again found that.
6: Saw and experienced there was an effort, a violent effort, to rip up the ceiling from the bottom of the pool. And irrespective of whether or not, you know, we think that, you know, there is some situation that preceded it, we can state and prove beyond a reasonable doubt that he caused damage.
1: Yeah, lock him up. And anybody else that might do it, too. The Find Out era is on full display. All right, more coming up in the Glenn Beck program. America 250 marches on.
7: You know, I was just reading an article, and it was a list of market downturns for the U.S. economy. Now, it got me thinking. Markets crash, things go up, things go down. 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I mean, the Depression, 1929, the Recession, 1937, the flash crash, 1962, oil crisis in the 70s, Black Monday, 1987, dot-com bubble, 2008 crisis. 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
9: iHeartRadio weather, a few showers and storms possible tonight, mostly cloudy, warm and muggy with a low in the upper 60s. For tomorrow, around 80 degrees, showers and storms popping up in the afternoon and evening for your 4th of July. Drier Sunday. I'm meteorologist Mace Michaels on Twin Cities News Talk, AM 1130. Currently at 75 degrees.
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16: At Mount Rushmore in South Dakota Friday evening, remarking on America's opportunities and freedoms.
23: For a quarter of a millennium, liberty, justice, equality, self-government, and unmatched prosperity have flourished here as they have never flourished anywhere before.
16: President Trump will deliver another speech at the National Mall in Washington on July 4th. Evacuations southwest of Denver as the Aspen Acres wildfire has consumed over 100 square miles in at least 160 structures. Custer County Sheriff Rich Smith tells reporters that neighboring states are sending personnel and equipment.
24: Talk with one of the incident management team members, and they have 90 extra fire engines coming from as far away as California, Utah, and Grand Junction.
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0: This Independence Day weekend, celebrate America's 250th birthday with Glenn Beck and the American Story. A three-hour journey from shipwrecks and wilderness wars to revolution, rebellion, and the birth of a nation. Don't miss The American Story this Independence Day weekend with Glenn Beck.
1: And we are ringing it in with all the pomp and circumstances that it deserves. Again, I'm watching. There's some really cool video of the Sphere in Las Vegas with some very patriotic imagery on it. That's really cool. The flyovers in D.C. And Glenn's even posted some really cool things from his trip to D.C. So check all of that out again. Make sure that you've got a chance to sit down and take a little time with the family and really think about all of the great things that make this country great. Maybe read that Declaration of Independence. It's kind of become a bit of a tradition for a lot of folks this time of year. Get it ingrained into the kids, the grandkids, back into the culture, that people know why we're doing what we do. Not just today on America's 250th birthday, but every year. Every year we celebrate our independence. You know, 250 years goes by in the blink of an eye in the scheme of things, in the history of the world. 250 years ago, again, the founding fathers risked it all, signed their death warrants, their names on the line, and they bet everything. They bet everything on liberty. Before the fireworks, before the parades, at least the ones that are still happening, there's something that's been canceled because of the heat I just saw. And I can't imagine what would they have said? Cancel the kids because of the heat? I mean, I just can't imagine previous generations. Oh, it's too hot, huh? Before those backyard barbecues, before you hit the water, whatever it is that you plan to do, I want to take you back to a much quieter, a much colder moment in our story. One that I think really solidifies how we have made it 250 years. And if we are to make it 250 more, one that we ought not lose sight of. It's a moment that still echoes louder than any cannon. A moment in time, picture this. Back in the brutal winter of 1777 and 78 there at Valley Forge. Our Continental Army is shivering, half-starved, barefoot in the snow. Smallpox is ripping through the camp. The dream of independence looks like it's about to freeze to death. It's on ice. And then there's the general. George Washington. That's a confident general on the dollar bill that you see, but a man carrying the weight of a nation, really the weight that he doesn't even comprehend or understand at this point. A nation that hasn't even been born yet. He walks into the woods, his feet crunching in the snow, the ice, and the cold. And the general drops in the silence of that winter day to the only place that if we are to survive as a nation, we must be. To his knees. Washington lays his sword aside and he lifts his hands not to fight, but to pray. He prays like everything depends on it. Because in that moment, it did. That iconic image, and I'm sure you've seen it, captured in that powerful painting, The Prayer at Valley Forge, is front and center right now at the Museum of the Bible's special exhibit for America 250 in Washington, D.C. right now. Let me tell you, it hits a little different when you know what came after it. See, Washington wasn't pretending to have all of the answers. In fact, he knew that he didn't. But he humbled himself before the God of armies, and he asked for strength. He asked for wisdom, for mercy on this fragile cause of liberty. And that prayer, that quiet, desperate act of faith, became one of the turning points, one of many miraculous turning points that carried us through in this nation's history. This one to Yorktown and beyond. Now fast forward 250 years today, and we've built the greatest experiment in self-government the world has ever seen. It's undeniable. We've overcome civil war, world wars, economic crashes, and cultural storms. And we're in the middle. We're on the verge of some even right now. But listen, some of those same winds you can even feel howling again today, aren't they? Division. We've got doubt. A sense that maybe we've drifted a little too far from what held us together. And that's why this story matters right now. More than ever before, on the 250th milestone. Because the same power Washington called upon that day in the cold winter at Valley Forge, the same power is still available to us today. Looking back on the last 250 years, will there be another 250? That question many of us will ask this weekend. Do we have a prayer? At the Museum of the Bible, the CEO puts it this way. Washington was the most powerful, despite all the victories in battle, he was the most powerful on his knees, bowing to a greater authority, one who could give him what no battlefield strategy alone could provide. So do we have a prayer? I'm asking for my kids, for yours, our grandkids. This Independence Day weekend, I want to challenge you. Whether you're, you know, in a car, you're at work, you're at the lake, maybe you're gathered with family, carve out your own quiet moment.
2: maybe take a knee. Just like Washington. And pray for this republic. Pray for unity. Pray that we remember E pluribus unum, out of many one. Pray for another 250 years and that God's will be done. But we would be right there in it. That is, if we have a prayer. And let me leave you with the words Washington himself wrote in his 1783 circular letter to the United States here. And the words we can still read today at his tomb at Mount Vernon. My prayer for America on her 250th. It says, I now make it my earnest prayer that God would have the United States in his holy protection, that he would incline the hearts of the citizens to cultivate a spirit of subordination and obedience to government, to entertain a brotherly affection and love for one another, and finally, that he would most graciously be pleased to dispose us all to do justice, to love mercy, and to demean ourselves with that charity, humility, and pacific temper of mind, which were the characteristics of the divine author of our blessed religion, and without any humble imitation of whose example in these things, we can never hope to be a happy nation. The answer to that question, do we have a prayer, is in the question itself. Well, do we, America? Back with more on the Glenn Beck Program after this.
3: Most of us just want to work hard, raise a family, and live in peace. That's not political. That's human. Glenn Beck will be right back.
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1: I'll tell you, I can't imagine more entertaining time. I don't think the founders could have ever foreseen what we're going through right now. Even the memes themselves. There is one that has just been, I believe this is by the Department of Energy over the weekend, obviously talking about Commie Mom Donnie and his rule that you got to set your thermostats to 78 degrees in New York City. The Department of Energy has posted a picture of our beloved First President General George Washington, sword in hand, the other hand, right hand, stretched out with a window, looks like a window unit air conditioner, sitting on top of a table in his old room, portrait painting, no doubt AI involved, with the title and the headline at the top, "Come and Take It." Whether it be to the memes that we're watching or the displays that we're seeing, in fact, across the drones and the fireworks that'll be happening this weekend. I just saw, this is incredible. Is it an F-35? I don't remember the specific jet, but yeah, I think it's an F-35 fighter jet hovering over the National Mall in Washington, D.C. The flyovers that are happening today, lots of pomp and circumstance, and boy, is it worth it. It is incredible to think about how far we've come. And yet, let's not forget the work that must be done daily to maintain it, because none of this happens without the sacrifice that each and every one of us must endure each and every day. The price of freedom, the dues, are paid daily. So let's continue to make those investments, not just for us, for our kids and our grandkids and what this nation will become in the days ahead. Where the Lord is taking us, I don't know, but I am sure glad to be right here along with you for that journey. Hey, let's stay in touch. JustinBarkley.com. Shoot me an email. Love to hear from you. Justin@JustinBarkley.com, as always. To you and to yours from the Glenn Beck program across See the Shining Sea and across the Fruited Flame. We will say, God bless you and God bless America. Make it a great one.

0: 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President John F. Kennedy once said, "Israel is not created in order to disappear. 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
4: 250 event at Mount Rushmore in South Dakota.
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4: South Dakota Governor Larry Roden sitting down with Fox's Hannity at Mount Rushmore. Governor Roden reflecting on the president's choice to celebrate America 250 in his state.
6: I've said it many times, South Dakota is the freest state in a nation founded on the principles of freedom. So where better than right here at Mount Rushmore in South Dakota to celebrate our country's anniversary?
4: You have... Some polls showing Democrats are not feeling patriotic this July 4th, however, citing the current presidential administration as the fault for the decline in American pride. Talks between the U.S. and Iran are on hold as the Iranian regime holds a funeral for their late leader, Ayatollah Ali Khamenei, who died when the conflict began in February. Fox's Jackie Heinrich has the latest.
7: The new supreme leader, Khamenei's son, won't be attending after Israel reportedly threatened to assassinate him. Iran, in turn, threatened to embrace nuclear weapons after downplaying civilian attacks in Bahrain at the U.N. Security Council meeting. A New York Times report claims the U.S. warned Iran this spring Israel may have been plotting to kill its foreign minister and parliament speaker, delivering the message via intermediaries amid concern it could doom ceasefire negotiations. Trump and Netanyahu moving past recent tensions in a call agreeing to meet soon in the U.S. Bibi, in a statement, lauded America as a guarantor of global freedom.
4: Iran has reportedly rejected U.S. offer to open the Strait of Hormuz in exchange for releasing frozen funds. America's listening to Fox News.
8: iHeartRadio weather. A few showers and storms possible tonight. Mostly cloudy, warm and muggy with a low in the upper 60s. For tomorrow, around 80 degrees, showers and storms popping up in the afternoon and evening for your 4th of July. Drier Sunday. I'm meteorologist Mace Michaels on Twin Cities News Talk, AM 1130. Right now it's 73.
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1: 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Stopping by. As always, each and every week, I am your host, Josh Lilquist. And of course, I do have my good friend, and he is also a good pal. He is the one and the only Al Connexon back on the show today. Al, how are you doing today?
2: You know what? I feel great, Josh. How could you not feel great when the market's open and doing what it's doing?
1: You know, if it's during the week, market's open. If it's a weekend, obviously markets are closed, except for the crypto market. But there's always things that are moving. And I'll tell you what, Al. Opportunity is there, ready to be taken.
2: Yeah, you know, more so than it has for many, many years. I mean, the opportunities are really coming fast and furious.
1: Yeah, I like that. And you must have just watched that movie, huh?
2: I did not, but...
1: 1, 2, 3, 4, 5, or 12. Which one was it?
2: None of them.
1: Oh, got it. Okay. Anywho,
2: I don't even know what you're talking about.
1: We can talk about movies all day long. We're going to talk about the markets instead here today. Before we do that, our sponsor, Trading Academy, on their 29th year, will be hitting 30 this month, Al. Teaching people just like you how to invest and trade, whether you're brand new to the markets, don't know a stock from a stick, or you're a seasoned investor, but you're looking for more consistency. Trading Academy has strategies, plans, and guidance to help you navigate these volatile markets. And I'll tell you what, Al, they have locations all across the country. If you're listening to the show, have a location very close to you, and they host free investing and trading workshops locally, live, and in person. Just by texting the word trade to the number 210-210 for two seats. I'll give away some seats a little bit later. We'll talk about what's within that class. But I'll tell you what, Al, the volatility this past few weeks has been phenomenal. Right. You see, was it last week, SpaceX IPO?
2: Exactly.
1: And we were just talking about that before the show here. And, God, it was interesting. That opened up on, I think it was that Friday at about 150 roughly. And, you know, back down to that 150 area right now. It went up to 230.
2: An aborted launch.
1: Exactly. An aborted launch. Oh, well, when you're playing NEI over Pig's Tail, and they came back around. But anywho, some people may remember that from back in the olden days, as my dad would call it. But some great volatility, even with the stock, the regular stock market, the overall market. When we talk about the overall market, right. We usually talk about the S&P 500. And I'm looking at the ETF for the S&P 500 right around 700. 138, which means the overall market's right around 730, 740, depending on what you're looking at here. But, you know, you had the highs back on the beginning of June 2nd, roughly, dropped down to the 9th of June, went back up. It's like one of those accordions. It goes up, it goes down, and then we've seen some volatility to the downside again this week, and then Wednesday it rallied again. So I think investors are confused, and I think that's why so many people are coming to Trading Academy right now.
2: Exactly.
1: Because they're looking for help. They're looking for guidance on how to navigate these markets. Now, you meet with a lot of these people that are coming to Trading Academy, especially to these investing and trading workshops that they host all across the country, live, local, and in person. If you're listening to the show, very close to you right now. And several days per week, weekends, and you're helping people, first off, become acclimated with how the market works.
2: Right.
1: How it functions, the different asset classes, income strategies, retirement strategies. But most importantly, how are you helping people build that confidence in trading and investing?
2: Well, the confidence comes from knowing that there are opportunities that you can actually take advantage of, and you have to be able to do that on a consistent basis. If you're looking for additional income or just building wealth for down the road, you need to be able to do something that allows you to be consistently successful. We see a lot of people come in and they have had some fantastic returns, and then they lost everything. You know, and you can't do that. If you want consistency, you can't have a win and then a loss, and then a win and then a loss. Mm-hmm. You know, and the people that really do well aren't shooting for the home runs every time. You know, it's just like a baseball team. The team that hits singles, doubles, and triples is going to outplay or win more than a team that just every once in a while hits a home run.
1: I like that. And, you know, you kind of hit the nail on the head. key to investing is consistency.
2: There you go. And then the thing to understand that it's movement of a price that really is what you want to concentrate on. If you buy something, price has to go up for you to benefit.

0: benefit from it. If you're selling, you need the price to go down. So it's understanding that when a stock moves, it's not the news or an event that causes that to happen. It's buyers and sellers. It's institutional buyers and sellers. And here's the thing that really is important now, because things have changed over the years. You mentioned earlier, we're going into our 30th year. That's a phenomenal stat, really, because if you go back 30 years ago and you look at what was available for financial education, none of those places are around.
1: You know, I got to say it, Al. Were you still in diapers at that time?
0: Pretty much so. thank you for bringing that up.
1: You're welcome.
0: But here's the thing. One of the big things that's changed is back then, years ago, when you put a trade or investment together, there was a human being on the opposite side of that trade. Mm-hmm. Now it's a computer. And in those computers, this is one of the great things for us, because we can take advantage of it.
1: Well, it just makes things a lot easier and accessible for us, too.
0: Well, yeah. But those machines, those computers, they can't help repeating themselves. You know, once it IDs a pattern, and a pattern has been programmed into it, once it IDs that pattern, it keeps repeating what it's conditioned to do. And that's what we take advantage of. But the key is to be able to find kind of the beginning part of when they're taking their position.
1: Yeah, well, Trading Academy really specializes in identifying those buyers and sellers that you're talking about.
0: Exactly.
1: And it all comes down to having consistency, obviously, but a strategy to do that. So when you understand how the market works, how it functions, how the buyers and sellers move in the market, and it's just, and quite frankly, it's the same as been always. It's just an exchange of money from the people that don't know what they're doing to the people that do. And that's where training comes into play. That's where a strategy comes into play. That's where following a rules-based system comes into play. And then being decisive. And that's sometimes the hardest thing for people to do, is actually be decisive no matter what they're doing. But if you have a plan and your odds line up in your favor, all you really have to do, since it's all accessible via computer nowadays, all you got to do is be able to click that button and do that with confidence. And that's really what you help a lot of people, you know, you introduce these concepts and these strategies to people that are coming into these free trading and investing workshops that I'd like to give away some seats to. And we do these classes all across the country. Matter of fact, if you're listening to the show, we have a location very close to you, live, local, and in person. We have these workshops are during the day, the evening, weekends, weekdays as well. So anybody can attend. To come into one of these free investing and trading workshops, all you got to do is text. I know everybody texts these days. You probably have your phone in your right hand right now, and your thumb is on top, and your pinky is on the bottom. Text the word trade to the number 210-210 right now for two seats for a free trading and investing workshop to be introduced to how the market works, how it functions, and strategies designed for income strategies and retirement strategies. Text the word trade to the number 210-210. When you do that, you'll get a text right back. It'll be a link. All you got to do is click the link, and you can pick your own seat and date to those workshops near you. We have locations all across wherever you're at. Text the word trade to the number 210-210. Al, we got a lot more to discuss. We're going to talk about income strategies, retirement strategies, and how to get started if you're brand new. This is Josh and Al, Investing and Trading Live. We will be right back.
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1: 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As always, I am your host, Josh Lilquist. When we discuss these opportunities in these free investing and trading workshops, it allows people just like you to have that same opportunity and start to take action. If you want to attend one of those free trading and investing workshops where we dive into the markets, how they work, how they function, the opportunities that are there, income strategies, retirement strategies, all you got to do is text right now. So if you're driving, you might want to pull over. Text the word trade to the number 210-210 right now for two seats. That's text trade to the number 210-210. When you do that, you're going to get a text right back. It will be a link to our landing page in there. Yes, folks, it'll be a bunch of numbers and probably some letters. All you got to do is click that link and you can pick your own date and time there, right? Goes straight to our landing page. If you do miss that, we'll make sure Ronnie gives you a call and ensure that you get the date and time that works for you. We have these workshops live, local, and in person near you in your community. We have classes that are probably in your backyard. Text the word trade to the number 210-210. So, also, follow and subscribe to the podcast. By the way, that's also free. Investing and Trading Live, wherever you listen to your podcast, Apple Podcasts, iHeartRadio, Spotify, and the Odyssey app. We're making this the global number one financial podcast on these beautiful markets. So, on this next segment here, we have opportunities, as we discussed in that first segment, across the board. On this one here, let's talk about the income side of things, because as we know, there's a lot of people out there just like you that are probably working hard and working hard for your money to be able to get by and, you know, have some fun in your life, take some vacations, hopefully fund a retirement account. And you just have that drive to want to be able to do more, because there's always opportunities. And if you're looking for those opportunities, the market might be just that one. A couple reasons. There are opportunities if you have a little bit of capital set aside. Obviously, it takes capital to get started and a little bit of time. Then you just need an internet connection. Rather than having to go to another job, J-O-B, to take away time from your family, your loved ones, the things that you want to do, the soccer games, the baseball games, the basketball games, the track meets, all that stuff. Rather than doing that, why not use the market? Because the market's open 24 hours a day. The market has opportunity every single day, as I mentioned, as long as you have some capital, some time, but most importantly, the skill to do that. Now, we discuss what those skills are in these free investing and trading workshops that a lot of you have been texting into when you text the word trade to the number 210-210. But once you have those skills, obviously you have a plan, you have a step-by-step process, and that's where Trading Academy comes into play. Because if you don't understand how to do it now, which is totally fine. Not many people do. You're not taught how to invest and trade in school, how to manage money or anything in school, whether it's high school, college, grad school, you're just not. That's why Trading Academy exists on almost their 30th year this month here in June, teaching people just like you how to do just that, building the skills and building the confidence to have those opportunities. So Al, with a lot of these people that are coming into these workshops, and you discuss those income strategies to build more now for later, but also to have those opportunities so they can still have that. Hopefully, you know, what their goal is maybe a secondary strategy, income strategy. Mm-hmm. So they can still go to those games, those meets, those family outings, those barbecues, whatever that may be. How are you helping people bridge that gap to be able to be from where they are now to where they want to be and do that in a time frame that makes sense right. for them?
0: Well, the first thing is to identify where they want to be. What are your goals? What are your dreams? Not just what you think you can achieve based on what maybe has happened to you in the past, but let's look at what your dreams are and then see if there's a way to help get you to the point where you can achieve those dreams. You know, you mentioned a couple of things. The most valuable thing that everybody has is time, and time decays every day. And most of our time when we're younger, up to maybe in our 60s, is spent working. You know, we spend a lot of time in a job, unfortunately for most people, that they don't really enjoy. And then they find that when they retire and they're going into what should be their golden years, it's not. There just isn't enough money there. So I guess one of the things that we look at and try to get across to people is you get a job to pay the bills, but you learn to invest if you want the opportunity to be wealthy. And there's a difference between investing or trading for income and investing for your long-term portfolios, maybe your down-the-road retirement accounts. So number one, let's find out, what are you? Are you a trader or are you an investor? As a trader, if you're looking for additional income, you're going to be a trader. That means you get into something and out of it on a short time frame.
1: I want to interrupt you there for a second, Al,
0: okay.
1: Because I don't want people to think they have to be, quote-unquote, a trader. I just want to, let's just call it using the market for an income strategy.
0: Yeah.
1: Because people sometimes qualify themselves and they think they're a trader. You don't have to be a quote unquote trader. You're just a regular person that uses the markets.
0: Yeah. It's just the way you use the market for income is different than the way you should use it for your long-term portfolio.
1: So that's just the terms that we're using here on the show today.
0: Exactly. So if you're looking for short-term income, you're not making money on the growth of a company. You don't really care what the company is going to look like in 5 or 10 or 15 years. You're making money on the movement of the stock price, regardless of whether it's up, down, or stagnant. And those are the opportunities that we're talking about. So let's first of all, you know, figure out where you are. What is it that you need to do? Because most financial advisors, most brokers, and most of the advice you might get on TV just tells you to put a portfolio together and then hold on to it. You know, just start to accumulate things. Well, that's not going to help you. If you're supposed to hold on to something for 10, 20, 30 years, how does that benefit you now? If you want to spend more time with your kids, you want to travel, maybe you want to go fishing or whatever it is that you have fun doing, how does that long-term portfolio help you now? That's where the value of income comes in. I think that we can look at that as probably the most priceless skill in the world. Once you learn the skills to generate income, you use that for the rest of your life. You use it now to be able to maximize the value of the time that you have. You also can use it when you go into retirement, because a lot of people these days find when they go into those retirement years, which is now maybe 10, 20, 30 years, as opposed to maybe 5 or 10, you know, 20, 30 years ago. That's a long time period. And for a lot of people, their 401ks, their IRAs aren't large enough to help them make it through that time period at the level that they want to live. Once you learn how to generate income, that becomes less important. What's more important is how much income you generate off of what you have or off of the markets, and not necessarily how much you have in that account. And then those income strategies are different, as I mentioned, than what you're going to use for your long-term portfolios. And there will be things probably that you're not familiar with, and that's okay. It's just something different that you haven't been educated on or made aware of. We do that. We show people how, no matter what you're doing, whether you're trading in stocks or exchange-traded funds, index funds, mutual funds, or the options market, the futures market, the Forex market, foreign exchange market, there are strategies and things that you need to learn to be able to properly use any one of those. And that's what we do. We have the availability of educators that are you're really experts in any one of those areas, and we can basically deal with anybody's financial life, whether you're looking at generating additional income or putting something together for the future.
1: Yeah, and if that's you, if you're driving right now and you're thinking that you want to have more opportunities for income strategies, or maybe you're at home sitting in the garage just hanging out, tinkering around in the garage doing some different things, to come into one of these free trading and investing workshops, it's pretty simple. Everybody has a phone in their hand, or they'll probably have it in their hand right now. It's probably their left hand. They might even be scrolling right now while they're listening to the show. If you want to come into one of these investing and trading workshops, live, local, and in person in a community near you, we have locations, actually several locations if you're listening to the show, very close to you. Just text the word trade to the number 210-210 right now for two seats for a free trading and investing workshop. If you're driving, you might want to pull over. Text the word trade to the number 210-210. And these are classes where we've taught thousands, just like you, how to make smart investing decisions. Text the word trade to the number 210-210 for two seats. When you do that, you'll get a text right back. It'll be a link to our landing page, and you can pick your own seat and time there. We have these classes during the days, evenings, weekends. Anybody can attend. Text the word trade to the number 210-210. Al, with these income strategies, you have to understand which assets to use as well.
10: Correct.
1: So you talked about the stock market. I think that was in the first segment, maybe in a little bit of the second segment.
0: Correct.
1: Sometimes I don't listen when you're talking, but I think that's when you did.
0: Good to know.
1: It's a good thing we're not too far along in the show here today, right? But that's everybody knows the stock market.
0: Mm-hmm.
1: Now, there are other assets out there where you can use less capital, you have efficiency of time, schedule, all that jazz. So discuss briefly what those assets are. And I know we do a deep dive of these in the free trading and investing workshop, but do a little overview on some of these other assets. And I would call it, opportunities.
0: Mm-hmm. And that's exactly what they are. And this is these assets that I'm going to talk about. All of the professional traders use them. The hedge funds use them. The big investment firms use them. They just basically don't want you to know how to do them. They want that kind of for themselves. So we're talking about things like options. What's option? Option is a contract that you trade on something. It gives you the right but not the obligation to buy that something is typically a stock at a certain price during a certain time period. You can participate with high priced stocks that are maybe trading at $400, $500, $600 a share. You can be participating with the movement of 100 shares for less than $1,000. There's a number of different strategies within the options family. We talk about all of those, but typically people just concentrate on one or two that they really get good at. The futures market, that's where you're looking at whether something will be worth more in the future or less in the future. It's basically a digital contract on something like all the major stock markets, all the indexes, the foreign markets, foreign stock markets, commodities, corn, sugar, soybeans. You know, I have to say, Josh, his favorite?
1: Lean hogs.
0: How about gold, silver? You trade that in the futures market. Oil, currencies, interest rates, a number of different things, which gives you a huge amount of opportunities, and it's open almost 24 hours a day. Fantastic asset to trade if you're looking at really short-term income. And when we talk about short-term, that's up to you. You decide. Is it for some people it might be daily, for some people weekly or monthly, but you decide what that time period is, and then we help structure a personal trade plan based on that time period. The foreign exchange market, commonly called the Forex market, you're looking at the difference in exchange rates between two different currencies. Trades is one with one symbol, but there's two different currencies involved. That does trade 24 hours a day. The leverage just for the Forex market is 50 to 1, which means each dollar that you have in a portfolio could potentially control something worth $50. So a $2,000 portfolio potentially could control something worth $100,000. That's how you get the maximum value out of each dollar. Look at every dollar you have as an employee. You want to get the maximum productivity out of each employee, and that's probably going to mean you're going to need to use one of these leveraged assets. What if you're in a position where maybe you need to rebuild? Maybe you went through a divorce or a death in the family or a bad job situation or maybe a business that went sour and you're kind of in a hole that you need to build out of. Just by following what most people do, getting mediocre returns is not going to be what's going to get you out of that hole. You need to be able to do something that gives you the potential to have better returns. All of those assets I just mentioned, options, futures in the foreign exchange market, give you that opportunity.
1: Yeah, and those opportunities, they're open 24 hours, as Al was, you know, alluding to, and those opportunities are every single day. And they just don't tell you, as I mentioned in the first segment, they don't teach it in school, high school, college. That's why Trading Academy is the world leader, quite frankly, in financial literacy. Changing lives worldwide on whether it's income strategies, retirement strategies, how to make smart decisions within all those. And they have free trading and investing workshops to dive into the futures market, the forex market, the options market, and how to have those opportunities for you. So to come into one of these free trading and investing workshops, all you got to do is text the word TRADE to the number 210-210 right now. That's text TRADE to the number 210-210 for two seats for a free trading and investing workshop that discusses income strategies, futures, forex, options, even the stock market. Text the word TRADE to the number 210-210. We got a lot more to discuss. This is Josh and Al, Investing and Trading Live. Do not

0: iHeartRadio weather. A few showers and storms possible tonight. Mostly cloudy, warm and muggy with a low in the upper 60s. For tomorrow, around 80 degrees, showers and storms popping up in the afternoon and evening for your 4th of July. Drier Sunday. I'm meteorologist Mace Michaels on Twin Cities News Talk, AM 1130. It's 71 right now.
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7: Kickoff for the nation's 250th birthday. The speech will be followed by a fireworks display.
8: We're going to see that fireworks show for the first time in 6 years. You know, President Trump brought back that fireworks display during his first term in 2020. It had been suspended due to environmental concerns, wildfire risk, and protests from the Lakota people. Biden never brought it back.
7: Fox's Jackie Heinrich. Celebrities gathering today at New York City's Madison Square Garden for Taylor Swift and Travis Kelce's wedding.
9: We've seen high-profile guests roll in to the arena in black SUVs with tinted windows. The vehicles were directed into a large white tent with black curtains next to the arena.
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10: 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I am your host, Josh Lilliquist. On the last segment, we talked about those income strategies and trying to remove those what-ifs to confidence investing in your investing and trading. A lot of people live off what-ifs, but if you had a strategy, imagine this, you had a strategy that eliminated those what-ifs. You knew when you were going to get in, when to get out, proper risk management, so that way you can walk away from your computer and let it execute automatically for you when you're protected on both ends. And Trading Academy is the world leader in financial education, financial literacy, bringing these what-ifs and eliminating that and changing that to confidence, Al, in your investing and trading. They have local academies near you in your community, and they host investing and trading workshops live, local, and in person. 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
6: Right.
10: Now, you look at the stock market, the overall market, yes, we're still at all-time highs. Even though we had some volatility this week and some, you know, decent-sized drops, it's not phasing anybody. Let's be real. Now, let's look at a couple stocks here. Let's start with NVIDIA. From the highs, down about 14%. Apple, not quite as bad, but Apple is down about 9%. Tesla, from their highs, down about 23%. I don't even want to bring this one up, but Nike, down about 75% from their highs. Coinbase, also not looking too good. I mean, if in my very biased opinion, depending on what direction you're looking to do. But this one, Coinbase, down about 64% from their highs. Meta, down about 27% from their highs. So those are just some high flyers, we'll call it. You know what, since we're talking about some of the Magnificent Seven, let's find Netflix here. I didn't look at Netflix earlier, but let's see what we got with Netflix. Al, do you know what Netflix is down right now?
6: I do not.
10: Well, let's type it in here. And Netflix is not looking too good, is also down about 38% from their highs. And that's usually a more volatile stock. Mm-hmm. So those are some stocks that almost everybody knows. And the majority, actually, they were all down. Now, what is propping this market up then? I mean, you got to really think about what is actually propping this market. And if a lot of people have stocks in their portfolio, they're not doing as well as they might think they are. So there are ways and different strategies to not be in just stocks, especially in a retirement account. Mm-hmm. You can do options on stocks.
6: Exactly.
10: Which there's strategies to collect premiums. So you don't really care where price goes. You just have to have the right strike price, which we'll discuss, you know, what some of those opportunities are in these workshops. But when you're in just a one directional strategy and one asset, which would be stocks, and which that's probably the majority of the public, that's very risky, if you ask me, because over time, we know those strategies don't really work that well over time because your returns keep getting lower and lower and lower. Now, let's discuss, you know, you have the options market to utilize stocks. You have other opportunities with currencies and the futures market. What are some of the other opportunities that people have? Because let's be real, these stocks are, a lot of the big names are down and people are probably down further than they think. But there are also potential buying opportunities when it's actually cheap. So what does an investor, or we'll call it an investor, do since we're talking about retirement accounts? What do they do to make smart decisions in their retirement accounts, but actually have the confidence doing that?
6: Well, you know, we're not saying you should not have a stock portfolio, because
10: They have their place.
6: Well, they have their place, but you need to be able to find the right stocks, and you need to be able to find the right time to get into them. And you need to be able to know how to protect those. Like you mentioned Netflix. Well, when Netflix hit its high, there was a way that people could have protected that. They wouldn't have had to even sell the stock, but they could have had basically the same thing as an insurance policy. If you have a large portfolio of a number of stocks, and you're not playing, like we said before, playing defense, if you don't have the knowledge to use the strategies to protect those assets, then when the market does correct or crash, then you're going to see your portfolio basically, a good part of it, disappear.
10: Well, just breaking that down a little further with Netflix, you know, there are probably a lot of listeners or people that have held Netflix from, we'll say, I don't know, 2022, and it went up 698%. Right. So let's call it 700%. Now it being down almost half of that, people have lost half of what they had. So like you're talking about, there are strategies to protect those gains.
6: Right.
10: You know, several strategies to do with options if you hold these bigger stocks that have had historical gains.
6: Right. It's all part of managing your portfolio, managing trades. Those are the things that we teach our students too. But here's the other thing, Josh, a lot of these stocks, the stocks that have really driven this market, are very high priced. So most of the people in the country are living paycheck to paycheck. paycheck. How do they afford to buy those stocks? That's another one of the reasons that you want to learn how to generate additional income. Once you learn that, once you have that, you've mastered that strategy, the income strategy, you can use the market sort of like an ATM machine. Not only can you use additional income while you're still working to maybe elevate your lifestyle, but maybe you take some of that and you start to invest in some of these stocks. And again, you have to know the way to identify the right ones, but it's more than just identifying the right stock or the right company. It's identifying the right time to get into it and then how to manage that position once you're in it. But I think it really points to the importance of income, because the wealth part of your portfolio, of your life, the retirement part, really is dependent on your ability to generate more income. You know, if your paycheck just pays for all the bills that you have every month, maybe a little bit of fun, hopefully, and there's none or very little left to put into a retirement account, by the time you retire, that retirement account's not going to look too good. Well, there are ways that you can do things differently to make sure that, you know, you have that additional income. So when you do retire, you realize, you know what, I either have enough money in my retirement account, or I now know how to generate income, so it doesn't make that much difference how much I have in my retirement account. Now, what if there was a strategy you could use that really combines three of the most important parts of what you need in a what we would consider to be an ideal retirement account? One that protects your assets, one that pays you, in other words, you have an ongoing source of income, and then one that multiplies what you have in that retirement account. That's a strategy that we have. We can talk to you about that in these classes that Josh has been talking about. But we have a lot of people come in who maybe had businesses and they sold a business, or maybe sold some properties. They've got some money. They need to know what to do with it. They want to protect it, because when we see this kind of volatility, a lot of people that started with a large amount of money end up with not a large amount of money because they didn't manage the risk. They didn't manage their portfolios properly. So that three-part process, it's protecting what you have, paying you an ongoing source of income, and then multiplying the returns that you can get in that portfolio. That's what our strategy called strategic income will provide. Unfortunately, Josh, most people go to the kind of the old standby, the mutual funds. Yeah. You know, and they think that because they have somebody managing those accounts that they're going to do well. Here's the problem. 89.9% of all large cap mutual funds underperformed the S&P 500 in 2025. That's almost 90%. If you look out, you stretch it out to 15 years, because what most advisors say, if you just hold on to something for 15 years or longer, you'll do well. Over 15 years, that got worse. Over 90% of the large cap active equity funds lagged the index. Over 20 years, 94% of all domestic funds underperformed the S&P 500. So what people have been led to believe is the way to go is not providing the returns they get. What it is providing basically is locking you into keeping your money with a broker or one of the brokerage firms, so they can continue to make money off of you.
11: Yeah, and that's the kind of the reality is you have to be doing the same strategies as the institutions and banks are doing. People are running right out of money, and it's because you're being told to do certain things. And imagine you have the opportunity, or even the skill, which would be the next step,
6: right,
11: is have the skills to do that same thing, to do the things that you want to do for the choices that you want to make. And we talk about those retirement strategies, retirement opportunities in these investing and trading workshops, and that we have live, local, and in person near you. Text the word TRADE to the number 210-210 right now for two seats for that. In these classes, we'll talk about retirement accounts, retirement strategies, and the opportunities that you actually have that you may not know about. Text the word TRADE to the number 210-210 right now for two seats. Al, we're going to tie it all together coming up in the next segment here. Folks, stay tuned. Do not turn that dial. This is Josh and Al, Investing and Trading Live. We will be right back.
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19: Here's something pretty disturbing I discovered while researching this podcast. This is what it actually says on the Los Angeles Police Department website. The site states that the Adult Missing Persons Unit investigates 3,200 cases a month. And 70% of those missing people are found or returned voluntarily within 2 or 3 days. It goes on to explain, and I quote here, "Since being a missing person is not a crime, police are given a very limited role while conducting these types of investigations." At the bottom of the webpage, it gets more disturbing. There's a section titled, "What if they never returned?" And here's the official police advice. In such situations, you may want to enlist the services of a private investigator to assist in your search. If you can't afford a PI, the police elaborate, quote, "Another option would be to contact the Salvation Army, which has a missing persons locator program." There is not a single sentence on the LAPD website that would lead a loved one of a missing person to have any faith that the police would properly investigate it. What the LAPD is basically saying is, if someone you love goes missing, don't overreact. They'll probably turn up, unless they don't, in which case you should get someone besides the police to look into it. All this is my way of saying, if the police took missing persons cases as seriously as they do, say, bank robberies, I wouldn't have had to do this podcast in the first place and end up chasing a violent criminal halfway around the country. I'm Neil Strauss, and you can hear the full story of To Live and Die in L.A.
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11: Retirement concepts, and hopefully we can inspire people to do this yourself. Learn the skills, learn the techniques, the concepts, and how to make smart investing decisions. And hopefully that'll keep more of your money, because it's not always about making that money. It's about how much you keep. And that's one of the things I think the market has really disguised or kind of led people to believe that the market is up right now. Quite frankly, it's only up about 7% on the year, which really isn't a lot. But it's getting people to think how easy it is. Well, right now, technically, it probably is a little bit easy, but it doesn't last forever. So the key is to keep what you have and continue to grow that in any type of market. And that's why we have these free investing and trading workshops that we do live, local, and in person near you to help you do this properly. Do this with steps. Do this with rules and an actual strategy. If you're looking for that, if you're driving right now and you're looking for that strategy, come into one of these free investing and trading workshops, live, local, and in person, by texting the word trade to the number 210-210. I did mention, if you are driving, you might want to pull over. Text the word trade to the number 210 right now for two seats for a free investing and trading workshop, live, local, and in person near you, where we talk about retirement accounts, income accounts, how to make smart in investing and trading decisions within both of those. Text TRADE to the number 210-210. When you do that, you'll get a text right back. There will be a link to our landing page in that text. It's just going to be a bunch of numbers and letters. All you got to do is click that link, you know, move your thumb over about a quarter of an inch, click that link, and it'll bring you straight to the landing page. When you go to the landing page, all you got to do is pick the best date and time for you. In the location that you're at right now, there's probably going to be more than one opportunity, because we do these free investing and trading workshops all across the area where you're at right now. So we're probably near your backyard. Pick the best location that fits for you and your spouse. Text the word TRADE to the number 210-210. One for you and one for a friend. Also, follow and subscribe to the podcast. That's Investing and Trading Live, wherever you listen to your podcasts, on Apple Podcasts, iHeartRadio, Spotify, and the Odyssey app. Al, on this next segment here, I think it's time we summarize a little bit what we've been talking about today. Mm-hmm. We've talked about at the beginning how great the opportunities are in the markets. There's so many opportunities every single day. And I think you mentioned in the futures market, the S&P 500 has...
6: And the NASDAQ.
11: And the NASDAQ have roughly about $6,000 of opportunity. That's just based off of the activity in the market each day. Mm-hmm. Now, we'll discuss what that might look like when you come into these free investing and trading workshops. It doesn't mean you're going to get that just by going and buying the S&P 500. So don't go do that, my friends. So we talked through that. So the opportunities are endless. The strategy that you need needs some rules. It needs some steps within that. You need to be decisive and follow that strategy, mm-hmm. and click the mouse, because trading investing is just a click of a button away nowadays. You can do it all on a computer, quite frankly. You can do it all on a phone now as well. We also talked about income strategies by using other assets other than just the stock market. The stock market is available, but it requires a little bit more capital than you need with the futures or the Forex market. Also, those markets are open 24 hours a day, so that allows people just like you that are listening right now to have the opportunity to do this any time of day, because it is open around the clock. So you have those perks, we'll call it, with these different assets. We talked about retirement accounts with 401ks and IRAs and some of the things that you might want to understand before getting into retirement. But also, it's not always about what you make. It's about what you keep. But I think the most important thing here, Al, is... we've inspired so many people that are coming into these free investing and trading workshops to get started.
6: Great.
11: Now, when people come into these workshops, they're coming in, some are brand new, others have done some investing and trading. Mm-hmm. A lot of you radio listeners right here that are listening now are looking to get started, or you've done some trading, but you want more consistency. And really, it all comes down to having better choices in your life. Al, I want you to discuss a little bit what's covered in these workshops, just so people understand what they're getting into.
6: Yeah, one of the things that we really want to concentrate on, Josh, is telling people or showing people how they can trade right along with the people that are moving prices. And those are the people that would be the Wall Street, what we call smart money, or the elephants, the big money out there, firms like Goldman Sachs, JP Morgan, people like Warren Buffett. If they're moving the market, and people have to admit that there are people that are profitable, that are successful in trading. And if there are, why not just follow what they're doing? The great thing for us is that you don't have to do all the work. Somebody's doing it for you. So we want to get that across. We talk about that in these workshops. We talk about our core strategy, our investment strategy, that we've kind of covered components of it during this radio show. But with that strategy, you're making decisions based on what the big money is doing, and you're also learning how to do this in a way where you're controlling your emotions. As a human being, again, as I mentioned earlier, your emotions are always going to get in the way. You want to remove those as much as possible from making your decisions. We'll talk about the different assets. We'll start introducing you to those assets and then show you how we can go into detail on those, helping you determine what's the right asset or assets for you to trade. We'll talk about risk management, and that's really important. We'll talk about what the ideal portfolio is. What is that? It's one that has market crash protection, one that is beating the market, whether it's going up or down, and one that has huge growth potential. Those are the components that you want to put into your trading life. We're going to cover a number of things in these classes. Hopefully, by the time we're done with this free class, you're going to be able to make a decision as to whether being in these markets, if there's opportunities there that you feel will benefit you, is this something that you want to take advantage of? And it doesn't make any difference where you are now. It's never too late to do something, but you have to take a step. You have to take the first step. You have to take action to do that. And we want to help you do that. We're there with you to kind of help you walk down the right path that's there for you. What we require, what we look for is a commitment to learn. We're going to provide all the information for you. We're going to provide the tools, the resources, the knowledge, the skill building. But then you have to have the discipline to use the strategy that we teach you. We talked earlier about how it's a rules-based, step-by-step strategy. Just have the discipline to follow that. That's the most important thing. And then, as Josh, I think, alluded to in this last segment, you have to be decisive. These markets are moving really fast, and the movement each day, what we call the average true range, is huge, which means that you can get into something, have a return very quickly, and then have it taken away from you very quickly. You have to be decisive about entering and exiting positions. And we talk about the three different components of a trade. There's the entry, there's an exit if you're wrong, so you never have a big loss. There's an exit if you're right, so you maintain the profit that is there for you. And to be honest with you, the most important thing, and people usually get this wrong, because I always ask people, what's the most important thing? Is it risk management? Is it the entry? Is it the exits? The most important thing really is the entry. That entry price is that that's going to determine the amount of returns that you get. So you have to use a strategy that shows you how to identify the exact or as close to possible as the right entry price where institutional activity will move it in the direction you need it to go. And that also gives you the position that has the least amount of risk and the greatest profit potential. But your profit potential is going to be determined by that entry price that you have identified.
11: Yeah, I think that was a lot, right? And there's a lot that's covered in these workshops. They're about an hour and a half or so, you know, maybe 2 hours long, depending on who teaches those. That, right? Right, Al? Would you think any different there?
6: Yep.
11: That is
6: correct.
11: That's why we try to make these, and they are a little bit fun. We try to have some fun on the show. You know, if you listen to the podcast, you can check out some of the outtakes that we have on the show here. But you got to have some fun in this industry. And in these workshops, you know, one of the comments that we get is, you actually made learning this fun. And I want to invite you to get started, to learn more about how to get started in these markets if you're brand new, or if you've been investing and trading for many years and you need to level up a little bit. To come in one of these free investing and trading workshops, all you got to do is text the word trade to the number 210-210 right now for two seats for this investing and trading workshop. Live, local, and in person. One of the cool things, Al, is I actually had a person say, man, I'm so glad there was actually people here. And because none of this really exists anywhere else. There isn't real free investing workshops to help people get started. There's no financial literacy courses. Well, I guess there might be somewhere, but that actually is by a real financial educator. And that's all what the Trading Academy does, is financial education. And real people that have been in the markets for many years and have been trained on strategies and risk management, all the things that Al has been talking about here today. So one last set of giveaway for these seats for this investing and trading workshop. Text the word trade to the number 210-210 right now for two seats. Al, we have discussed a lot today. We do this each and every single week. I don't even know how we come up with new topics, but hit them up with today's tip of the week.
6: Well, you know, time keeps moving. It never stops. And we can't return to the time that's already passed. All that's left are the lessons left behind and the regret for not doing something or doing something differently. Life won't just happen to you. You need to take action and make things happen instead of waiting for things to magically work out. In life, the difference between people that achieve their goals And those that don't, is those that achieved their goals simply took action. So if you want to or need to make a change in your financial life, that means taking a chance. And sometimes to realize that change, you have to do something you haven't done before.
11: And it all starts with these free investing and trading workshops. Text TRADE to the number 210-210. Trading Academy, invest differently, smarter, skillfully. As always, same time, same place next week. Until then, retire young, my friends.

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1: iHeartRadio weather, a few showers and storms possible tonight. Mostly cloudy, warm and muggy with a low in the upper 60s. For tomorrow, around 80 degrees, showers and storms popping up in the afternoon and evening for your 4th of July. Drier Sunday. I'm meteorologist Mace Michaels on Twin Cities News Talk, AM 1130. It's 71 right now.
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10: I'm Jewel Wicker. I'm Christina Lee.
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12: The National Mall in Washington, D.C. President Trump Friday evening, the keynote speaker at an America 250 event at Mount Rushmore in South Dakota. President Trump spoke of freedoms and rights in the U.S.
13: In America, we do not need anyone's permission to say what we think and to live as we please, to worship as we choose, or to keep and bear arms. You know that.
12: The president warning of the rise of communism, saying American identity is under, quote, a renewed attack. Peace talks between the U.S. and Iran are on hold as Tehran has begun a days-long funeral for the late Supreme Leader Ayatollah Ali Khamenei, months after an airstrike killed him at the start of the U.S.-Iran conflict. He was 86 years old. 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
10: Celebrated the nation on the eve of its 250th birthday, Fox's Jackie Heinrich reports.
11: This was an incredible, electric show, from the president's speech, which really touched on themes of pride in this country, what it stands for, what it represents to the rest of the world, to future generations of Americans, followed up by this incredible pyrotechnics show with the lights timed to the fireworks. You had music playing that also included excerpts of speeches from past presidents. I heard Reagan, I heard JFK. I mean, this was a tour through history of what makes America great. And in person, watching it all playing out before us, I mean, I see a lot of incredible sights in this job. And this was right up there with the best.
10: New York City is celebrating the nation's semi-quincentennial by holding 8 ball drops in Times Square, beginning at midnight local time on the 4th of July. Fox's Nate Foy is in New York City with details moments after the first ball drop.
12: I'd say there's a couple hundred people here. It's a private ticketed event, so it's a lot of donors to charitable causes and their families. People were excited. It wasn't electric. This wasn't the Knicks in the NBA Finals. Yeah. And it probably should be, because, you know, it definitely should be, because, you know, I got back from Venezuela yesterday, and I have the tremendous gift of traveling and seeing the world in this job, and you get to interact with people from all over the world. And, you know, just talking with the people in Venezuela, what they would give to have the freedom and the upward mobility from an economic perspective that Americans have, and the freedom that we enjoy, and it's such a special thing.
10: Each ball drop in Times Square is taking place at midnight for every American time zone, including American territories. 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
16: Good for you. Seriously, setting a goal and actually hitting it before July 4th? I lost 7 pounds my first week with Awaken 180 and 42 pounds overall and counting. 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My A1C is 4.8. 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
10: Who died when the conflict began in February? Fox's Jackie Heinrich reports.
0: The new Supreme Leader Khamenei's son won't be attending after Israel reportedly threatened to assassinate him. Iran, in turn, threatened to embrace nuclear weapons after downplaying civilian attacks in Bahrain at the UN Security Council meeting. A New York Times report claims the U.S. warned Iran this spring Israel may have been plotting to kill its foreign minister and parliament speaker, delivering the message via intermediaries amid concern it could doom ceasefire negotiations. Trump and Netanyahu moving past recent tensions in a call agreeing to meet soon in the U.S. Bibi, in a statement, lauded America as a guarantor of global freedom.
10: Iran has reportedly rejected a U.S. offer to open the Strait of Hormuz in exchange for the U.S. releasing frozen funds. Taylor and Travis are man and wife. Fox's Michelle Polino reports.
3: The wedding of the century is in the books. Taylor Swift and Travis Kelce have formally held their ceremony at Madison Square Garden, and it was a true garden party. Page Six reporting the arena was transformed into a forest, complete with trees and carpet that looked like grass, plus a space reserved for games and activities. Some 1,000 guests packed the garden. Among the A-list attendees, Karlie Kloss, Benson Boone, Selena Gomez, Bradley Cooper, and San Francisco 49ers tight end George Kittle, with Stevie Nicks and Tim McGraw reportedly performing for the newlyweds. And the couple gave back in a big way before saying I do, donating $26 million to charities. Michelle Polino, Fox News.
10: The U.S. Labor Department says the U.S. economy added 57,000 non-farm payroll jobs in June, below expectations. The national unemployment rate dropped 0.1 point to 4.2%. I'm Deborah Valentine. This is Fox News.
17: iHeartRadio weather, a few showers and storms possible tonight, mostly cloudy, warm and muggy with a low in the upper 60s. For tomorrow, around 80 degrees, showers and storms popping up in the afternoon and evening.

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1: iHeartRadio weather, a few showers and storms possible tonight. Mostly cloudy, warm and muggy with a low in the upper 60s. For tomorrow, around 80 degrees, showers and storms popping up in the afternoon and evening for your 4th of July. Drier Sunday. I'm meteorologist Mace Michaels on Twin Cities News Talk, AM 1130. It's 69 degrees right now.
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8: Hannity at Mount Rushmore in South Dakota Friday evening at a Freedom 250 event, paying tribute to the nation's founding fathers.
9: What they were doing when they declared independence and later when they wrote the Constitution, they weren't answering the question for all time about whether people could govern themselves. They were giving America an opportunity over the years to prove that.
8: President Trump highlighted the event as keynote speaker ahead of his appearance at today's massive celebration on the National Mall in Washington, D.C. Two people killed in a shooting at the Fairlane Town Center in Dearborn, Michigan. Dearborn Police Chief Issa Shanin says officers investigating.
10: Upon their arrival, they discovered three gunshot victims here at Fairlane Mall. They immediately started rendering aid to those three gunshot victims. Two of them have passed away.
8: The incident, police say, may have stemmed from a dispute between two parties. America's listening to Fox News.
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6: This whole surviving life thing is pretty tough. 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
13: In America, 250 event at Mount Rushmore in South Dakota.
14: We mark 250 years of glorious independence and 250 years of majestic American freedom. Nothing like it.
13: South Dakota Governor Larry Roden sitting down with Fox's Hannity at Mount Rushmore. Governor Roden reflecting on the president's choice to celebrate America 250 in his state.
15: I've said it many times, South Dakota is the freest state and a nation founded on the principles of freedom. So where better than right here at Mount Rushmore in South Dakota to celebrate our country's anniversary?
13: You have some polls showing Democrats are not feeling patriotic this July 4th, however, citing the current presidential administration as the fault for the decline in American pride. Talks between the U.S. and Iran are on hold as the Iranian regime holds a funeral for their late leader, Ayatollah Ali Khamenei, who died when the conflict began in February. Fox's Jackie Heinrich has the latest.
16: The new supreme leader, Khamenei's son, won't be attending after Israel reportedly threatened to assassinate him. Iran, in turn, threatened to embrace nuclear weapons after downplaying civilian attacks in Bahrain at the U.N. Security Council meeting. A New York Times report claims the U.S. warned Iran this spring Israel may have been plotting to kill its foreign minister and parliament speaker, delivering the message via intermediaries amid concern it could doom ceasefire negotiations. Trump and Netanyahu moving past recent tensions in a call agreeing to meet soon in the U.S. Bibi, in a statement, lauded America as a guarantor of global freedom.
13: Iran has reportedly rejected U.S. offer to open the Strait of Hormuz in exchange for releasing frozen funds. 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
13: Governor Gavin Newsom. Fox's Alicia Acuna reports from Los Angeles.
21: The California Post reports Alexis Podesta, a deeply connected California Democratic operative, wore a wire for the FBI as part of an agreement with the feds in a sweeping investigation that involves tracking phone calls and texts of many Sacramento lobbyists and consultants around the state capitol. Her attorney tells the Post she is the unindicted co-conspirator in the case of Dana Williamson, former chief of staff to Governor Gavin Newsom, who pled guilty earlier this year in a scheme to siphon money from a dormant campaign account for Javier Becerra.
13: Podesta allegedly began helping the FBI collect evidence in 2024. Taylor and Travis are now man and wife. Fox's Michelle Polino reports.
22: The wedding of the century is in the books. Taylor Swift and Travis Kelce have formally held their ceremony at Madison Square Garden, and it was a true garden party. Page Six reporting the arena was transformed into a forest, complete with trees and carpet that looked like grass, plus a space reserved for games and activities. Some 1,000 guests packed the garden. Among the A-list attendees, Karlie Kloss, Benson Boone, Selena Gomez, Bradley Cooper, and San Francisco 49ers tight end George Kittle, with Stevie Nicks and Tim McGraw reportedly performing for the newlyweds. And the couple gave back in a big way before saying I do, donating $26 million to charities. Michelle Polino, Fox News.
13: The U.S. Labor Department says the U.S. economy added 57,000 non-farm payroll jobs in June, below expectations. The national unemployment rate dropped 0.1 point to 4.2%. Professional and business services led with 36,000 new jobs. However, leisure and hospitality plummeted by 61,000. I'm Deborah Valentine. This is Fox News.

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1: We'll be highlighting some great music from our emerging artists Sunday night on Coast to Coast. 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He's one of the best I've heard in a long, long time. We're playing one of his new songs on Independence Day in the weekend there. But we'll be back in a moment with Open Lines on Coast to Coast AM. 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
1: And welcome back to Coast, George Norrie with you. I can't believe we're into July already, though. Why, what a fast year. To the phones we go. Susan in Minneapolis is with us. Hello, Suzanne.
4: Hi, George. How are you?
1: I'm great. How are you?
4: I'm good. So, a while back, you had a show about Art Bell. And he came to me really fast, and I don't know if this is going to make sense. But he showed me that he was in a large garage that looked like a barn. It was really nice. And he was making things with wood.
1: He might have been tinkering in his perump garage.
4: Yes, that's exactly what he was doing. He had like a wood piecing, like a wood horse thing or something. That you do woodworking on or something?
1: A lathe, it's called.
4: A what?
1: A wood lathe.
4: Yeah, something like that. That's what he showed me. And he said he's really enjoying himself. And I was supposed to let you know that.
1: All right, well, tell him hi for us, all right?
4: Yes, and I also wanted to tell you that I had a reading with the man that you had on the other night, Mark Nelson.
1: Yeah, he's a good guy, isn't he?
4: Oh, my gosh. He was awesome.
1: Did he talk about John Fetzer at all?
4: He did, actually. He told me that that I need to get on your, it's really important that I get on your 9/11 show this year. He said the book it's going to be really good.
1: Get that book out.
4: It is. It's almost done.
1: All right, keep in touch. Thanks, Suze. Appreciate it. Next up, we go to Tim in Saskatchewan, Canada. Welcome to the show. Hey, Tim.
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1: iHeartRadio weather, a few showers and storms possible tonight. Mostly cloudy, warm and muggy with a low in the upper 60s. For tomorrow, around 80 degrees, showers and storms popping up in the afternoon and evening for your 4th of July. Drier Sunday. I'm meteorologist Mace Michaels on Twin Cities News Talk, AM 1130. It's 69 degrees right now.
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10: Communism is the exact opposite of life, liberty, and the pursuit of happiness. It's death, tyranny, and the pursuit of evil.
9: President Trump called the U.S. the most successful, most accomplished, most exceptional nation ever to exist in human history. New York City is celebrating the nation's semi-quincentennial by holding 8 ball drops in Times Square, which began at midnight local time. Each ball drop taking place at midnight for every American time zone, including American territories. 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
4: In South Dakota, where he celebrated the nation on the eve of its 250th birthday.
5: We are the strongest and most powerful country on earth, and by the grace of God, the United States of America is the most successful, most accomplished, most exceptional nation ever to exist in human history, and it is great to be your president.
4: Ohio's gubernatorial candidate Vivek Ramaswamy on Fox's Hannity will out Mount Rushmore, remarking on the opportunities possible in the U.S.
6: My parents came halfway around the world half a century ago, from Southwest India to Southwest Ohio. Here I am in a position, God willing, to lead the very state where I was born and raised. That story is only possible in the United States of America.
4: Meanwhile, New York City is celebrating the nation's semi-quincentennial by holding 8 ball drops in Times Square. Tens of thousands of people are expected to take in a record-setting fireworks display in D.C. to celebrate America's 250th.
7: President Trump is promising the largest fireworks display in history to cap off July 4th celebrations here in the nation's capital. Organizers say 850,000 fireworks shells will be launched from 10 sites, including 8 barges on the Potomac River. Prime viewing is free on the National Mall, but entrances are opening later than initially planned. Attendees will not be able to arrive before 5 p.m. to limit exposure to record-setting heat. Temperatures are expected to top 100 degrees. Before the fireworks show, President Trump will deliver a speech, and several military aircraft flyovers are planned. At the White House, Jared Halpern, Fox News.
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12: Peanut butter on both sides, swirl the jam in the middle, cut it into triangles, microwave for 2 seconds, and put one of those frilly toothpicks through it.
11: Bon appetit.
12: You're good.
13: It feels good to get time back. It feels good to Geico.
4: when the conflict started in February. Fox's Jackie Heinrich reports.
13: The new supreme leader, Khamenei's son, won't be attending after Israel reportedly threatened to assassinate him. Iran, in turn, threatened to embrace nuclear weapons after downplaying civilian attacks in Bahrain at the UN Security Council meeting. A New York Times report claims the U.S. warned Iran this spring Israel may have been plotting to kill its foreign minister and parliament speaker, delivering the message via intermediaries amid concern it could doom ceasefire negotiations. Trump and Netanyahu moving past recent tensions in a call agreeing to meet soon in the U.S. Bibi, in a statement, lauded America as a guarantor of global freedom.
4: Iran has reportedly rejected a U.S. offer to open the Strait of Hormuz in exchange for the United States releasing frozen funds. Taylor and Travis are man and wife. Fox's Michelle Polino reports.
14: The wedding of the century is in the books. Taylor Swift and Travis Kelce have formally held their ceremony at Madison Square Garden, and it was a true garden party. Page Six reporting the arena was transformed into a forest, complete with trees and carpet that looked like grass, plus a space reserved for games and activities. Some 1,000 guests packed the garden. Among the A-list attendees, Karlie Kloss, Benson Boone, Selena Gomez, Bradley Cooper, and San Francisco 49ers tight end George Kittle, with Stevie Nicks and Tim McGraw reportedly performing for the newlyweds. And the couple gave back in a big way before saying I do, donating $26 million to charities. Michelle Polino, Fox News.
4: The U.S. Labor Department says U.S. economy added 57,000 non-farm payroll jobs in June, below expectations. The national unemployment rate dropped 0.1 point to 4.2%. I'm Deborah Valentine. This is Fox News.
15: Twin Cities weather, I'm Corey Hartman. For today, scattered showers and thunderstorms, otherwise partly sunny, highs in the low 80s. Tonight, scattered storms, a low around 65, partly sunny and 82 Sunday. For Monday, sunshine and highs in the mid 80s. That's weather on Twin Cities News Talk, AM 1130.
16: Currently, 69 degrees.
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20: 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Because real news deserves real voices. Guaranteed human.

from the City of Angels near the Pacific Ocean. Good morning, good evening, wherever you may be across the nation, around the world. I'm George Norrie. This is Coast to Coast AM. Later tonight, those open lines in a tribute to the late cryptozoologist Linda Godfrey. Here's what's happening. The deadly multi-day heat wave is tightening its grip on the eastern United States, shattering

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1: Twin Cities weather. I'm Corey Hartman. For today, scattered showers and thunderstorms, otherwise partly sunny, highs in the low 80s. Tonight, scattered storms, a low around 65, partly sunny and 82 Sunday. For Monday, sunshine and highs in the mid 80s. That's weather on Twin Cities News Talk, AM 1130. Currently 69 degrees.
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8: For a quarter of a millennium, liberty, justice, equality, self-government, and unmatched prosperity have flourished here as they have never flourished anywhere before.
7: President Trump will deliver another speech at the National Mall in Washington during July 4th celebrations there. Evacuation southwest of Denver as the Aspen Acres wildfire has consumed over 100 square miles and at least 160 structures. Custer County Sheriff Rich Smith tells reporters that neighboring states are sending personnel and equipment.
9: I talked with one of the incident management team members, and they have 90 extra fire engines coming from as far away as California, Utah, and Grand Junction.
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12: A keynote speaker, more from Fox's David Spahn.
13: Beautiful day. The B-52 bombers are going to go over. The F-16s are going to go over. Air Force One, the new Air Force One, also the new Marine One's going to go over. President Trump's going to speak at 8:30, then the fireworks immediately after that. The first time for the fireworks in 6 years. Now, President Calvin Coolidge came here in 1927 to dedicate not the opening but the beginning of construction. Construction was not done on these four presidents until 1941. That shows you all of the work that went in. The project was designed by Goodson Borglum, the Idaho-born sculptor who originally had plans to do full bodies on the presidents on the side of the mountain. This is the crown jewel of South Dakota with Presidents George Washington, Thomas Jefferson, Theodore Roosevelt, and Abraham Lincoln.
12: A massive America 250 celebration is planned Saturday at the National Mall in Washington. Talks between the U.S. and Iran on hold as the Iranian regime holds a funeral for their late leader, Ayatollah Ali Khamenei, who died when the conflict started back in February. Here's Fox's Jackie Heinrich.
14: The new supreme leader, Khamenei's son, won't be attending after Israel reportedly threatened to assassinate him. Iran, in turn, threatened to embrace nuclear weapons after downplaying civilian attacks in Bahrain at the UN Security Council meeting. A New York Times report claims the U.S. warned Iran this spring Israel may have been plotting to kill its foreign minister and parliament speaker, delivering the message via intermediaries amid concern it could doom ceasefire negotiations. Trump and Netanyahu moving past recent tensions in a call agreeing to meet soon in the U.S. Bibi, in a statement, lauded America as a guarantor of global freedom.
12: Iran has reportedly rejected a U.S. offer to open the Strait of Hormuz in exchange for unfrozen funds. 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
15: Twin Cities weather. I'm Corey Hartman. For today, scattered showers and thunderstorms, otherwise partly sunny, highs in the low 80s. Tonight, scattered storms, a low around 65, partly sunny and 82 Sunday. For Monday, sunshine and highs in the mid 80s. That's weather on Twin Cities News Talk, AM 1130. Currently 69 degrees.
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1: Saturday, July 4th, 2026. I'm Jared Halpern. Congress is at a standstill on its pre-midterm election agenda.
2: I mean, we have not had a week since about early to mid-May where the plan has gone according to plan in the House and Senate and Congress.
5: I'm

0: is fitting, then, that 250 years after that Continental Congress dissolved the political bands which had connected them to another, the nation's current Congress still engages in fiery debates over what America should stand for and represent. But those debates for the past few weeks have led to the Republican-led House coming to a near-total shutdown over how to move forward on President Trump's demand to enact stricter voter ID and mail-in ballot legislation. Fox News chief congressional correspondent Chad Pergram has been covering the drama surrounding the Save America Act for weeks.
1: And that seems to be the touchstone issue. You know, they were in session the week of 4th of July last year. In fact, they passed the big, beautiful bill on the afternoon of the 3rd of July. And, you know, they thought they're going to do it on the 2nd. John Adams would have been appreciative, probably. But the idea that there were still problems with, you know, a number of recalcitrant members back then, you know, on a number of things, wanting this, wanting that, weren't sure if they were ready to vote. And it's kind of emblematic of what they're dealing now with the Save America Act. You had Ana Paulina Luna, who wants this copied onto the defense bill, the annual defense policy bill. So Mike Johnson did that, but that still wasn't good enough. And then you had a couple of other factions of members. You had Victoria Spartz from Indiana, Mike Turner from Ohio. They said, you know, we need to have this special compensation fund for these former Delphi employees put in somewhere here. They didn't get that. Chip Roy was upset because he was trying to get an agreement on an immigration bill, at least a vote on that before the 4th of July. That didn't happen. And as I always say, it's about the math. And so the Republicans have this narrow majority, but they could not get everybody together on their side of the aisle to go through a procedural vote for the second time in 2 weeks, no less, and then pass the defense policy bill, let alone attaching the Save America Act to it. So for the second time in as many weeks, they sent everybody home early.
0: What's the strategy, though? Because even if the Save America Act were attached to the NDAA, this annual defense authorization bill, the Senate would strip that out of
1: yes.
0: it, wouldn't they?
1: That's right. And that's where some people are scratching their heads. At the very least, what you would do if you sent it over that way, you would force Republicans to take it up in the Senate and maybe put them on the record, but maybe more importantly, force Democrats to take a vote on that and say, you see, here they are again, they voted against that. Now, there have been two different iterations of the Save America Act that have come up for procedural votes in the Senate. They've not gotten through. So, you know, we don't believe there's that appetite there. I think some Republicans would kind of like to stick it, at least those in the House, to John Thune, the Senate majority leader, and say, look, this is on you. This is a problem for you. And some of them don't like John Thune, frankly, at this stage. But he just can't magically make these votes appear to either eliminate the filibuster or get that bill to pass.
0: So what happens when the House returns to session, I suppose, next week? What does the agenda look like? What's the ability for them to get out of this cul-de-sac?
1: There is a theory right now, Jared, going around the Capitol, that they might not do another bill between now and the election, period.
0: I mean, that's inconceivable, isn't it?
1: No, it's not inconceivable in this environment, simply because they don't have the votes. You're into this kind of, zombie-esque Congress, the idea that they can't pass anything. They had the president on multiple occasions in May and early June pulling the rug out from under Republicans on, you know, having a confirmation hearing and then a confirmation vote of Jay Clayton to be the director of national intelligence. They got sidetracked on funding for ICE and CBP because the president wanted to have this weaponization fund. I mean, we have not had a week since about early to mid-May where the plan has gone according to plan in the House and Senate and Congress. And when they haven't even marked up any appropriations bills in the Senate because they're at loggerheads there, that's coming somewhat from the Democrats, frankly, because, Susan Collins, the Republican from Maine, who is the chair of the Appropriations Committee and probably the most imperiled Republican on the ballot this fall, Democrats, the theory is, don't want to give her a win. But a lot of Democrats think that they can probably do better later this fall. But what it's also meaning is that they're not even passing some of these appropriations bills through the House of Representatives before July. And that's why we think, you know, a government shutdown, again, might be quasi-inevitable as we look at this, from early July, even though that's several months in the future.
0: Obviously, a lot of disarray on the Republican side of the aisle. We saw on Tuesday night another Democratic Socialist knock off not just an incumbent, but like a 30-year incumbent in Colorado's 1st District, makes up most of Denver. What are Democratic leaders, Hakeem Jeffries,

0: and others making of this now trend of far left candidates knocking off more establishment incumbents?
1: Well, you had Hakeem Jeffries, the Democratic leader, saying the other day, he said, well, the number of Democratic socialists in the House after what happened in New York a couple of weeks ago went from 2 to 4. Now it's probably a little bit bigger. And, you know, these folks aren't going to come to Washington and just, you know, be, you know, sit in the pews and be very nice. That's not the case. They're going to expect to get some things done. Some people have questioned whether or not Hakeem Jeffries is at risk to retain his leadership post, even if Democrats flip the House and potentially, you talk about something that might have been inconceivable, would the Democratic Party actually block Hakeem Jeffries from being the first black Speaker of the House? That would be an extraordinary moment, but maybe we're there. The bigger problem, though, is that you have Democrats, you know, kind of fighting with one another, where they're saying we're a big tent, but you talk to some people about what they wanted that big tent. I talked to Greg Landsman, who's a Democrat from Ohio, southwestern Ohio, a swing district. He's pro-Israel. And he says, I wish my Democratic leaders would condemn, especially in the case of you know, some of these DSA folks, what they've said about Israel and what they've said about Jews. That's a real problem for him. And he said, I don't think they're being outspoken enough. And I said, yeah, I said, but isn't it in politics, you know, you work on issues where there's an alliance somehow, maybe on housing or prices or whatever the case might be. And he said, yeah, he said, but some issues are just a bridge too far. And so what you're seeing there is a real-time schism inside the Democratic Party. Republicans love this. The voters are not exactly, you know, lit up with what the GOP is doing for the reasons we just discussed. But that said, if they can go around and nationalize the election and tell voters these folks are too extreme, and then, you know, they vote against, you know, people in those battleground districts in Omaha or maybe in Colorado. There's another battleground district that Democrats lost last time. They think they can get it back. If they have people who are too extreme in those districts, or not even too extreme in those districts, Jared, but too extreme, the perception of the Democratic Party is too extreme, then those middle-of-the-road voters probably won't show up, or they will, you know, pull the lever the other direction.
0: And it speaks again to the challenges of a narrow majority. If Democrats flip the House, the expectation is it's not going to be like a 2010 style wave, because there aren't that many competitive House districts in the country anymore. And so you are probably going to be looking at a single digit type of majority for Democrats. And it is these members that could really pose the biggest challenge for Hakeem Jeffries or whoever emerges as a potential Speaker of the House.
1: Right. And so you could have Kevin McCarthy 2.0. Does the speaker's race go on for days? That's the first question. The second question is whether or not, you know, when you come to these problems that we, you know, highlighted for the Republicans, do Democrats have the same issue? The idea that whatever it is they're trying to move, they can't get advanced because you have this group of 4 or 5 holdouts or whatever who are far to the left, the same way as you have these folks who are far to the right in the House of Representatives right now. And they're not willing to vote for something because they don't get something. Or do they actually get some leverage out of that? And you're like, okay, I'll vote for this. And there's some horse trading that goes on. That is the way the wheels are greased around the Capitol, that people say, okay, I'll give you that if you can help me with this, et cetera. That's just politics. But it remains to be seen whether or not this will be a management problem for Democrats if they, in fact, win the House. And who will be doing the managing?
0: I want to talk a little bit about the disagreements from 250 years ago. We've talked a lot about the disagreements today, but this week in 1776, our founders couldn't even agree on which day we ought to celebrate the nation's independence. Are you team July 4th or team July 2nd, Chad?
1: Right. Well, July 2nd is the day that John Adams, when they kind of worked out all the agreements for the Declaration of Independence, and he thought that that would be the day that we would celebrate and that we probably should celebrate. Well, we didn't get around to it, to printing it up, till the 4th. And so that's why we celebrate July 4th. And in fact, I should note that the signatories of the Declaration of Independence, it's, you know, kind of perceived there's this, you know, painting in the Capitol Rotunda here that shows them all meeting in Independence Hall. And it gives you this image of democracy. They all came together. They worked out their differences. There's some give and take in those conversations and debates, which there was. But it wasn't all done magically on the 4th of July. And voila, you have this document and this new country. Most of the signers didn't get around to signing the thing until late summer, late August. So I don't know, maybe we should come back and do that in late August. As you know, I always say, beware the Ides of August. Perhaps they were even dealing with that back then, 250 years ago.
0: It would be even hotter here. But, you know, to your point, it's notable.
1: Well, then it wasn't that hot, actually. They were dealing with the mini ice age, which went to 1815. And, you know,
0: Road in Philadelphia anyway.
1: Thomas Jefferson had voluminous, you know, records about the weather. And in fact, one of the temperature readings that he gave on July 4th, 1776, was 76 degrees.
0: You know, and you want to talk about horse trading in Washington politics. I mean, go back and look at the story of how Washington, D.C. even became the capital. That was kind of a grand bargain as well, as the capital moved from Philadelphia to New York City. And
1: because of the mutiny of 1783 at Independence Hall. Right. You had unpaid soldiers and you had Alexander Hamilton, no less, come up and say, hey, we should try to figure out some sort of a federal enclave, because they weren't able to protect where this incipient government was in Philadelphia. And so they picked a location well to the south, close to Mount Vernon, as an homage to George Washington. But that was the whole idea of building a federal city, so that the federal government would have control after that uprising by these unpaid soldiers from the Pennsylvania delegation back in the late 18th century.
0: There was some jockeying for which state would be home to that federal district, and it's an interesting history as well. What is the congressional kind of history of celebrating Independence Day? Has Congress kind of done this from the beginning? Is this more of a modern celebration? Has it always been a big deal for members of Congress?
1: Well, you know, surprisingly, not so much here in Washington. You certainly have had a number of people who've come to the Capitol concert on the west front of the Capitol. In fact, they're doing that on the 3rd. They did that on the 3rd this year because of the big 4th of July celebration, so a day early. You certainly have members who are around town for that. It's kind of a marquee place to go to look at all this from the Speaker's balcony or some of the different offices that have windows out onto the National Mall. But a lot of people go back to their districts. Why? Because they like to be in that 4th of July parade. They certainly celebrate the 4th of July, Independence Day. But what they like to do more is go in those parades and shake hands. You know, the weather, even if it's a little bit steamy, they can get out and see some of their folks. And again, they are usually out. That's why I thought it was so interesting last year that you had a number of members, when they signed the big, beautiful bill, their way of celebrating after they passed it in the House of Representatives, which was the final version, on the 3rd of July, was they went down to the White House for a ceremony with President Trump on the 4th. That was big for them, and that was supposed to be the ticket, the, you know, electoral and political ticket going into the midterms. That has not worked out as well as the Republicans would hope. In fact, they don't even call it the one big, beautiful bill anymore. They dropped that from the title when they go around and try to market that. But yes, you have a lot of people here who this is their opportunity to go back to their district. So usually not a lot of play here in Washington, unless we're actually dealing with legislative business. And they tried. I thought we might be in until Thursday this week, but because of our conversations of them not having the votes, they sent everybody home early once again.
0: I want to finish with this history that I have always found so interesting. And as we talk about kind of the rise of partisanship, you had John Adams and Thomas Jefferson, and they were famously rivals from the signing, probably before the signing onward. Mm-hmm. Their views of what the federal government ought to look like became close after their time in office and died the same day on the country's birthday, Chad?
1: That's right. In 1826, July 4th, 1826, 50 years after, which is remarkable, really the first, you know, marker of the United States that they both died. The second president, John Adams, the third president, Jefferson. They were rivals, as you say. But what happened over time during their last 11 years, they exchanged letters. In fact, there was one letter that I think was sent in March, and then there was a response just a couple of weeks later in early April between the two. But famously, Adams, when he was dying, somewhat apocryphal, we don't know what the exact verbiage was that he said, Jefferson lives. And that was not, in fact, the case. Jefferson, in fact, died. And the footnote to that is that James Monroe, who became president a few years later, he, you know, died in 1831, also on July 4th. But going back to Adams and going back to Jefferson, it's interesting to see that rivalry. You know, we think, again, back to that painting that's in the Capitol Rotunda, that everybody got along and everybody worked things out. No, you have the same clashes. If we were covering that, I'm sure we would say, oh, are they sending the Continental Congress? Are they sending the delegation home early this week? They haven't worked it out. You know, it's the same types of debates that they would be dealing with. And, you know, it was remarkable in the election of 1800, where Jefferson was elected. John Adams, think about this. He was the sitting president of the United States. And we hold Adams up here. You know, I mean, he's one of these guys we always hear about. He came in third in the presidential election of 1800, which is the one presidential election I would have loved to have covered, because it was pitched into the House of Representatives for the first time under the Constitution. We've only done this twice, in 1800 and then 1824. And so because Adams was basically the third runner, he was lopped off the ballot. And so the House elected Thomas Jefferson. So there was always that conflict, but they patched things up. And then you had that moment in 1826, you know, 50 years after the founding of the United States, that was so interesting, with both of them passing on the same day, July 4th, 1826.
0: And it's a good reminder that political rivals can come together, rise above for the good of a nation. And that's now the challenge for Republicans and Democrats, especially in the House right now, as they try and work through a pretty complicated legislative agenda.
1: I mean, the very reason we have a House and Senate is because that was the compromise. You know, you had a compromise between the bigger states and the smaller states. Otherwise, it'd be a lot easier with a unicameral legislature. It would be a lot easier. You know, they didn't want a king. Be a lot easier if you just had a legislature approving things, or maybe if you had an executive, which was the last thing that they wanted after the experience in monarchical Europe. So, yeah, I mean, it demonstrates that that's kind of how that fighting, that political fighting, it's still the same. I would have loved to standing outside of Independence Hall or in the Speaker's lobby or wherever and covering some of those debates.
0: Happy Independence Day. Happy 4th of July.
1: Halperin lives.

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16: Also lifts restrictions on Anthropic's latest AI model. Anthropic's Claude Fable 5 is now available, as well as most access to Mythos 5. Both AI models were blocked for use by foreign nationals by the U.S. Commerce Department last month, forcing the company to take down the products just days after their release, all over cybersecurity concerns. Another company, ChatGPT maker OpenAI, is restricting the release of its new AI model, also at the request of the Trump administration. For the Fox News Rundown, I'm Evan Brown.

0: Twin Cities weather. I'm Corey Hartman. For today, scattered showers and thunderstorms, otherwise partly sunny, highs in the low 80s. Tonight, scattered storms, a low around 65, partly sunny and 82 Sunday. For Monday, sunshine and highs in the mid 80s. That's weather on Twin Cities News Talk, AM 1130. Currently, 69 degrees.
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0: Fox News, I'm Paul Stevens. President Trump, the keynote speaker at an America 250 event at Mount Rushmore in South Dakota on Friday, speaking out against communism.
5: Communism is the exact opposite of life, liberty, and the pursuit of happiness. It's death, tyranny, and the pursuit of evil.
0: And the president is set to be the keynote speaker at an America 250 celebration tonight in the nation's capital. New York City celebrating the nation's 250th birthday, holding 8 ball drops in Times Square. The first one at midnight local time. East ball drop taking place at midnight for every American time zone, including all the American territories. 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

0: America's 250th birthday is being marked with everything from historical podcasts to a celebration at the National Monument. The White House organized the Great American State Fair on the National Mall running through July 10th to honor the occasion. The White House Historical Association has a number of exhibits and events, including this September's Summit of Leaders from Presidential Sites Around the Country at the Mayflower Hotel. The Semi-Quincentennial Commission was established by Congress a decade ago to come up with ways to commemorate the event, including with a time capsule being buried at Independence National Historical Park in Philadelphia, filled with letters from state governors and different state commemorative cards and coins. Ahead of the holiday, President Trump toured the opening of the new library honoring President Teddy Roosevelt in Medora, North Dakota, and he interacted with an AI version of President Roosevelt.
1: Every day, a president faces storms most people never see. Keep your nerve and remember the nation comes first, you get through.
2: I know you know that feeling yourself.
3: Well, I appreciate those words. Those words are fantastic. And I just want to say it's an honor to be with you today. We are making a little bit of a tour of some of the fantastic things you've done.
0: For some older generations of Americans, though, some of this may remind them of all that was done for America 200. Here is President Gerald Ford speaking from outside Independence Hall in Philadelphia on July 4th, 1976.
4: The Constitution was created to make the promise of the Declaration come true. The Declaration was not a protest against government, but against the excesses of government.
0: The planning that went into America 200 was extensive and actually involved multiple presidents.
5: Well, first of all, I am one of those people who is nostalgic about 1976 and the bicentennial. I was a young boy at the time.
0: Tevi Troy is a senior fellow at the Ronald Reagan Institute.
5: And I remember it was all-encompassing. It was a constant thing. You had bicentennial coins, bicentennial comic books, bicentennial mentioned on television. And there was one big event, which was the July 4th tall ships celebration in New York City with a massive fireworks display. But there was also a series of events that President Gerald Ford engaged in starting back in 1975 to build up to the bicentennial. And there was a real sense of this anticipation to the big day, but he would mark the events that had happened along the way, including the 200th anniversary of Paul Revere's ride and the 200th anniversary of the Lexington and Concord battle. So throughout 75 and 76, we were building up to the big celebration that took place that July 4th.
0: But 76 was a presidential election year, and you write that multiple presidents ended up sort of playing roles in the bicentennial. I noted this. You wrote both the Reagan and Ford teams needed delegates going into the August convention, and Ford's team was strategically distributing access to bicentennial events to carefully targeted recipients. That sounds a little sketchy, but are these the sort of events you're talking about? What was he giving access to?
5: Yeah, so Ford and Reagan were almost completely tied going into the convention in August of 76. And after the primaries ended in around June, they were tied. And so there was not much they could do to change the delegate count from elections with people voting. So what Ford tried to do was use the perks of the presidency to get some delegates on his side. He would have tickets that he could dole out. Sometimes they were Air Force One trips that he could give. There was access to the events. There were signing opportunities with Ford, photo ops with Ford. And he used those very strategically to get some of the wavering delegates on his side. And the Reagan team noticed this, and they realized they were falling behind, and there wasn't much they could do about it in terms of changing the votes or giving out the same kinds of perks because he wasn't president. So they tried to reshape the race by bringing a vice presidential pick on before the convention, which was a risky and unusual move, and it actually backfired on them.
0: So between Nixon, Ford, and Reagan, we're talking about Republicans' involvement in 76, but Jimmy Carter won the nomination on the Democrat side, and obviously he couldn't use the office of the presidency for any pomp and circumstance surrounding the bicentennial, but he did so in his own way, you note.
5: Oh yeah, Jimmy Carter. They used the tall ships celebration in New York at around the same time as the convention as a way to build patriotic interest. He talked about the bicentennial in his acceptance of the Democratic nomination. He went to bicentennial events, such as one for the Italian American Foundation. And in doing so, he recognized the importance of urban ethnic voters who were a little uncomfortable with the leftism of the McGovern campaign in 1972. And Carter needed to win those people back. And he was pretty good at winning those people back in 76. He didn't do as well in 1980 when Reagan, who ran in 80, got the nomination and ran against Carter. He won them in 80. But those were a key swing vote in the 1970s. And Carter used bicentennial messaging to help appeal to them.
0: You said you remember some of it from when you were young. But how do you think America 200 celebrations are comparing to how we are honoring America 250?
5: I think in part we're looking back to that because that was seen as a successful celebration. I think in part there are more questions about patriotism. Patriotism wasn't a partisan issue back in 76. It is more so today. You see the polls that show that Democrats are increasingly less patriotic. And then even more worrisome, they're less patriotic when the president is not of their party. So they're okay with America when it's a Democrat in charge, but not when there's a Republican. Republicans have less variation on this. They're patriotic regardless of whether it's a Democrat or Republican as president. So I think that's part of what's going on in the backdrop here. And then also, you've had competing events or competing organizations that are talking about the bicentennial. You don't have the same kind of buildup. Ford was starting from 1975 at a whole bunch of events. For Trump, I think is going to do more of building outward from the July 4th celebration this year and do a series of events afterwards. So we're not quite sure how it's going to play out, but you don't have the same kind of buildup and anticipation that I remember from the 75-76 period.
0: Since you live and breathe American history, tell us your thoughts in these moments. If any one founder were to see us all today, of them, who would be most pleased that the experiment is still alive? And who would be most disappointed with how we've kept it alive thus far?
5: I think Hamilton would be the happiest because he really saw the role of commerce and the potential explosion of the U.S. as an economic powerhouse. And I think that has really come to fruition, all the innovation. I think Jefferson might be a little uncomfortable with how we have gone away from being a rural agrarian society, the kind of society that he treasured. And I think Washington, who was opposed to faction, would be unhappy with the partisanship that we see today.
0: We have heard heading into this America 250 celebration, at least in our government workings, a lot about congressional power versus executive power. And we've had some favorable Supreme Court rulings for executive power as of late. We know executive power was obviously a huge point of contention among our nation's founders. What can you share with us about that debate that you've read about that you think is really relevant or would sort of hit right about now?
5: Yeah, I think the founders saw the legislature having a much bigger role. And I think the legislature, Congress, in the last 20 years or so has really ceded power to the executive. They don't want to make tough decisions. There's a lot of partisanship. And the executive has stepped up to fill that vacuum. Now, in terms of the Supreme Court decisions, I think in some cases they have gone on and ratified executive power. But they also are making it pretty clear that they want Congress to do its job more. They say a lot of these things can be corrected by Congress. Congress can make the decisions that they need to make. But in the absence of Congress doing it, the executive is doing more and more. And this is not just a Trump thing. This is of every president that we've seen in the 21st century, whether it's Bush or Obama or Biden or Trump. And I don't think that's how the founders envisioned the separation of powers or the balance of power among the branches.
0: Devi Troy, thank you so much for joining us.
5: Thank you for having me, and happy 250 to everyone.

0: 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Now, seeing my grandson out on the water, it means everything to me. Watching him and taking in the blue waves, the sea breeze, the blurry horizon?
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11: Unmatched prosperity have flourished here as they have never flourished anywhere before.
12: President Trump will deliver another speech at the National Mall in Washington during July 4th celebrations there. Evacuation southwest of Denver as the Aspen Acres wildfire has consumed over 100 square miles and at least 160 structures. Custer County Sheriff Rich Smith tells reporters that neighboring states are sending personnel and equipment.
13: I talked with one of the incident management team members, and they have 90 extra fire engines coming from as far away as California, Utah, and Grand Junction.
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outside the Beltway. I'm Tanya J. Powers. DNA from a discarded soda bottle cracks a decades-long cold case. The mother of a baby found frozen to death in the woods of Massachusetts in 1985 has been charged in the death of her newborn son, known as Baby Boy Doe. 59-year-old Diane Curry Peck pleaded not guilty to first-degree murder charges. The boy's body was found in the snow in January 1985, its umbilical cord still attached. It was a cold case until 2024 when DNA on that soda bottle found in the trash led investigators to identify Peck as the mother. Federal regulators say nearly 742,000 Ford SUVs and pickups are being recalled due to a transmission defect that could allow them to roll away. Included are Lincoln Navigators and Expeditions from 2018 to 2021 and Explorers, Lincoln Aviators, and F-150 pickups from model years 2020 through 2021. Ford says notifications will be sent to owners next month and that dealers will update vehicle software and fix transmission components for free. And West Nile virus has been reported in 23 states. Federal health officials say that's the most in a decade. The CDC says it's confirmed 48 cases this year so far. Officials say the best way to avoid mosquito bites is to wear bug repellent with DEET, fix holes in window screens, and get rid of any standing water. For the Fox News Rundown, I'm Tanya J. Powers.

0: is the Fox News Rundown. Now a look at sports.
1: Argentina survived a scare in the round of 32 on Friday, defeating Cape Verde 3-2 in extra time to advance to the next round. Lionel Messi opened up the scoring in the first half for his 7th goal of the tournament and 20th World Cup goal all time. The two teams would trade goals, but the defending champs jumped in front late to win it. They will face Egypt, who won its game earlier in the day against Australia. That game went to penalties, where Egypt converted all 4 of its kicks to win 4-2. And Colombia topped Ghana 1-0. They will face Switzerland in the round of 16. That's your sports on the Fox News Rundown. Tony Genualdo, Fox News.

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0: Good morning, Twin Cities, and happy birthday, Todd Ramsburg and Mike Meldahl, the Cigar Guys, here at Cigar Jones on a 4th of July.
1: What better way to celebrate than maybe your next favorite cigar? You can get them here at Cigar Jones and get ready for the fireworks tonight.
0: Yes, great for lighting fireworks. We've got two huge
1: Want to do that.
0: Yes, well, maybe. 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We've got lots of great cigars. Cigar Jones on the 4th of July, 101 in Minnetonka Boulevard in Minnetonka.
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3: 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Here's Manny Munoz.
4: I am Manny Munoz. Thank you for tuning in to iHeartRadio's Communities. 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Either way, I do hope you'll stick around for the next half hour. And if you have any comments, questions, or suggestions, please feel free to reach out on Instagram. My handle is at IOD Manny. That's at IOD MANNY. Now, let's get on with the show. As we celebrate our 250th anniversary, it's a great time to revisit some of the stories we all think we know and separate myth from actual history, from why we celebrate on July 4th as we do, to the truth about Betsy Ross and many others. Let's discuss it now as we bring in historian Kenneth C. Davis. He's the author of the Don't Know Much series of books. His newest is titled The World in Books, 52 Works of Great Short Nonfiction, and his website is don'tknowmuch.com. Ken, always appreciate a few minutes. Thanks for the time.
5: Always a pleasure to join you, Manny, and happy early 4th of July to you.
4: Let's talk about this. When, as we celebrate our 250th, what's the one thing that you think almost every American believes about our nation's founding that is actually wrong?
5: Well, there's some little ones, trivial ones, and big ones. The trivial one, for instance, is that John Adams, who was there at the creation, thought we would celebrate July 2nd, because that's the date that Congress actually voted to make a resolution that America should be independent. It was 2 days later, on the 4th, that they voted to adopt Thomas Jefferson's Declaration of Independence as the reason why they had made that vote. But Adams was convinced we would celebrate July 2nd forever with parades and church bells ringing and illuminations, which were his version of fireworks. He left out the hot dogs and the picnics and
4: the apple pie. Yeah,
5: but he was wrong about the date. It was Jefferson's declaration, which was adopted, not signed, adopted on the 4th of July, that became the nation's birth certificate. I think the other real big thing, and this is a serious one, was that Congress approved almost everything Jefferson wrote with some changes, words here and there, but they left out a reference to slavery. And I have to bring it up because it's so essential to American history that this was left out because Congress didn't want to discuss slavery in the Declaration of Independence, and Jefferson said it was because of the men who owned them as well as people making a great deal of money trading them. But it was an essential part of our history, and we can't forget that. But this document is not only significant in American history, it's significant in world history. It's still a beacon, a groundbreaking idea that all men are created equal, that we have the right to life, liberty, and the pursuit of happiness. And most importantly, I think that governments can only govern with the consent of the governed. That was a radical idea in a time when kings and religious leaders were in charge of most countries.
4: Right. Expound on that, because the Declaration of Independence was a real radical document at the time.
5: It was in many respects. You have to remember that most countries in the world at that time, as I just mentioned, were led by kings, as England was, or Spain, or France, or any of the other great European powers. The Pope was still, even though the Protestant Reformation had come, the Pope was still a very, very powerful person politically and religiously. So this is a time when democracy was a new and mostly untested idea, even though it was a very old idea, going back to ancient Greece, going back to the Roman Republic, which was very influential to the founders. They believed in a lot of the ideas of a republic, which, by the way, democracy is Greek and it means of the people. Republic is Latin and it means of the people. A lot of people, you know, think they're very different things. They're not. You can certainly have republics that aren't democratic, and you can have democracies that aren't actually a republic, but the two words are very, very much synonymous.
4: A few more minutes here with Kenneth C. Davis. He's a historian, the author of the Don't Know Much series of books. As a matter of fact, his website is don'tknowmuch.com. I would imagine if you ask 100 Americans who is the most American person they could think of, George Washington would probably be the figure most of them mention. But his signature doesn't even appear on the Declaration of Independence. Why is that?
5: That's correct. That's not because he didn't agree with the idea. He was otherwise engaged, as we might say. Washington had been appointed commander of the Continental Army a full year before, in June of 1775, and many people forget or have their, you know, chronology off, that the war really started in April 1775 with the Battle of Lexington and Concord. There had already been the battle, what we call Bunker Hill in Boston. Mm-hmm. And so this was already a shooting war. At the time, Washington was first went to Boston, and then after the British left Boston and they sailed down to New York, he moved the army down to New York, which was going to be the scene of the next great battle. So Washington was in New York in July of 1776. The declaration is finally sent. There was no email, not even a fax machine in those days. So, but Washington had the declaration read to the troops, and they cheered. And then some of the people went and tore down a statue of the king that was in the old Bowling Green in Lower Manhattan, and said that they melted that statue down and turned it into musket balls.
4: I've actually been in that tavern where he read that to the troops. Great little museum there on the top floor, and really good food and beer. When many of us think about the Declaration of Independence, we think of John Hancock, right? Put your John Hancock here. It's become a verb. What significance was he to the document other than his signature?
5: Well, John Hancock was a very wealthy trader from Massachusetts. He was presiding over the Continental Congress that did vote on the Declaration of Independence. And on July 4th, none of the delegates besides Hancock signed the document, and what they were signing was essentially the scribbled out, crossed out draft version. That was the

0: the Liberty Bell really rung on July 4th, 1776?
1: It was not. It wasn't even there. The Liberty Bell was commissioned and crafted a few years later, and the ringing was actually that created the crack, the famous crack in the Liberty Bell, was actually rung at the time when they were trying to pass more of a sense of emancipation, the end of slavery in America. So the crack in the Liberty Bell, like the crack in the foundation of America, was over slavery, and of course it would continue for a long time after that.
0: Betsy Ross, credited with making the very first American flag. How much of that story is history and how much of it is legend?
1: Family legend, mostly. The story is that Betsy Ross was a seamstress. George Washington, while he was in the Congress, would go to see her to get his French cuffs done. The legend was that Washington asked her to sew a new American flag, but that is truly legend. The American flag, the stars and stripes, we believe was the design of a man who signed the Declaration. His name was Francis Hopkinson, otherwise forgotten. He actually submitted a bill to Congress for his flag design. He asked for a quarter cask of the public wine. I didn't even know there was public wine at the time, but that was refused. It said he had already been paid his commission as a member of the Congress, and there would be no overtime or bonuses for flag design.
0: A couple more minutes here with Kenneth C. Davis. He's a historian and the author of the Don't Know Much series of books. His newest is titled The World in Books, 52 Works of Great Short Nonfiction. We often hear people talking about the fact that if we hadn't stepped in, the French might be speaking a different language in this day and age. If the French hadn't stepped in way back when to help the colony, Do the Americans still win the Revolutionary War?
1: That's a really good and important question. I think the answer to that is they might have eventually, because there were odds of the distance and the unpopularity of the war in England. But the contributions of the French, both a fleet, a naval fleet, and an army, were very, very significant to the ultimate victory. When Washington defeats the British at Yorktown in 1781, there are actually more French soldiers there than there are American soldiers. And a French fleet had defeated a British fleet in the same area off Yorktown in the Chesapeake Bay there. And those two things really contributed to the British surrender at Yorktown, which was finally, ultimately, the last battle of the war. It wouldn't be, a peace wouldn't be made until 1783, but the war was essentially over in October of 1781.
0: One of the other big myths, I guess, from history was about the midnight ride. Paul Revere, the British are coming, the British are coming. How much of the story that we learned in school is accurate? How much of it came from embellishments later on, if you will?
1: Well, it was certainly an embellishment later on. Paul Revere did make a ride. He was very significant early on. He was one of the men who rode from one colony then, to, or later state, to the next, with the letters that went between the so-called committees of correspondence, these groups of men who were trying to create a national sense of America and make the argument for independence. So Revere was one of those. But he was only one of several riders who set out that night. He was actually arrested before he was able to deliver his message, which wasn't the British are coming, but the regulars are coming out, is what Revere actually said. Two other riders actually got to Lexington and Concord before him. The British were marching there ostensibly to arrest Samuel Adams and John Hancock as ringleaders of the Massachusetts Patriot group. They were able to escape, and they were also trying to confiscate gunpowder that had been taken from a British armory, and that's the reason they were going out.
0: Last thing for you, a lot of Americans to this day, 250 days later, confuse the Declaration of Independence

0: with the Constitution, and arguably you couldn't have the Constitution without the Declaration of Independence. Is one of those two documents more important to our nation's founding through these 250 years?
1: I say it this way. The Declaration is our birth certificate and explains these fundamental principles that America was founded upon, which is life, liberty, and the pursuit of happiness, the consent of the governed, all men created equal. Of course, it took a long time for a lot of that to be realized, and we still haven't realized it perfectly. The Constitution, which was drafted 11 years later in Philadelphia in the same room, is what I call the operating manual for the United States. It was the plan of government. The Declaration did not lay out any plan for the government or what it would be. And between 1786 and 1787, the country was run by something called the Articles of Confederation, which was a very loose alignment. It didn't create a strong, powerful central government. There was no executive, which the Constitution would create in the presidency. So it was a weak, very weak, almost a mutual defense pact rather than a real government, and that's why many of the men, including George Washington, who was there in Philadelphia for the Constitution, believes that the country needed a more powerful and organized central government.
0: Historian Kenneth C. Davis, the author of the Don't Know Much series of books, the newest, The World in Books, 52 works of great short nonfiction, and his website is don'tknowmuch.com. Ken, always appreciate getting my learn on with you. Happy Independence Day. Happy 250th to you, my friend.
1: Same to you, Manny. And as Thomas Jefferson told us, we have the right to go pursue happiness. So let's do it.
0: You're listening to iHeartRadio Communities, our weekly public affairs show. I am Manny Munoz. If you have any thoughts, comments, or questions, please feel free to reach out to me on Instagram. My handle is at IODManny. That's at IODManny. Our country is turning 250 years old, and the Smithsonian is treating it like more than a birthday. With our shared future, 250, the institution is using its museums and stories and partnerships to ask a bigger question. What kind of country are we? Let's discuss it with Monique Chisholm, the Smithsonian's Undersecretary of Education. Monique, I appreciate the time. Thanks for joining us.
2: Thanks, Manny. Thanks for having me on.
0: So let's start off with that. Is that a fair assessment of our shared future 250, that it aims to look at what kind of country we are?
2: Absolutely. You know, the semi-quincentennial, or the 250th anniversary of the signing of the Declaration of Independence, is a perfect opportunity to stop and reflect. And the Smithsonian, we feel like the Smithsonian is well positioned to help the nation think about the history, think about the present, but also think about our shared future.
0: And so what made the Smithsonian decide that the 250th anniversary of our nation's founding should be as much about the future as it is about the past?
2: You know, when you think about the Declaration of Independence, for me, it brings up a lot of emotion and sentiment. You know, the United States was shaped by aspirational ideals. Mm-hmm. And, you know, sometimes those ideals are in conflict, but I think it's what speaks to the heart of our nation and our democracy. And when you think about founding fathers like Thomas Jefferson, he was talking about being in pursuit of key ideas like happiness and freedom and equality and liberty. And that's what the Smithsonian is trying to do with this year through our programming, through our exhibits, through our educational resources. We really want to tap into that and find a way to help bring the nation closer together.
0: This is it's a national program, right? It's not just Washington-centric or centered in the nation's capital.
2: Correct. And we've actually created this wonderful new portal. It's called My Smithsonian. You can access it by going to my.si.edu, but you can actually kind of chart your own course. So if you are interested in air and space, you can kind of go that direction. If you're interested in art, you can do a deep dive there. If you're interested in science, You can do that exploration. So we really have tried to make a lot of our resources available online. But then we also have traveling exhibits that are going out across the nation.
0: And so you've got all the ties to the museums, the events, these stories, exhibitions that are taking place across the country. Again, the website is my.si.edu. How did the Smithsonian decide which stories belong under the Our Shared Future 250 umbrella?
2: That's such a great question, Manny. You know, a lot of work goes into thinking about how to tell the nation's story.
0: Right.
2: And our goal is actually that as visitors come, they actually see themselves in curated and what we have done.
0: Mm-hmm.
2: And if we miss that, we definitely want to get feedback and want to hear that. But we hope that people not only see themselves, their families represented in what we do, but, you know, also start to learn something new that inspires curiosity, wonder, and further exploration. So that's a very good question. We strive to get it right, but sometimes we don't. So we welcome feedback if we've missed the mark.
0: Yeah, all you can do is your best at trying to serve everyone. I find it interesting because right now we're seeing so many foreigners in the United States for the World Cup, and they are... they seem to be posting on social media a lot about how amazed they are at the diversity of our country. And it strikes me that really is the American story, isn't it?
2: It really is. And I think a perfect example of that is an exhibit that's open in the Smithsonian Castle right now. The Smithsonian Castle is kind of like an iconic symbol that people recognize. It's been closed for a couple of years for renovation. But it's reopened this summer, and there's an exhibit called American Aspirations that's there. And it's co-curated by our Smithsonian Secretary, Smithsonian Secretary Lonnie Bunch. And there's two objects that I think speak to exactly what you just said. So the first is the writing desk that Thomas Jefferson used to draft the Declaration of Independence.
0: Mm.
2: So that's on display there now. And we also have other objects, like we have the speech from Dr. Martin Luther King from his iconic, famous "I Have a Dream" March on Washington speech,
0: mm-hmm.
2: and that's also on display. And so, you know, you kind of think about those two things in conversation with each other, and it's an opportunity to tell a really diverse conversation about the American experience and American identity.
0: No question about it. A few more minutes with Monique Chisholm, the Smithsonian Institution's Undersecretary for Education. What about, what kind of challenges did you face? There's so many different regions, even within communities in each state, that have stories about our history and the future of our country. How did you approach we talked about the diversity, right? The differences even within our country and our communities and our states.
2: Well, you know, one of the things that we did is we asked youth to help us figure that out. So one of the projects that we undertook, it's called Democracy and Dialogue. It's actually a virtual exchange between classrooms. So imagine a classroom in New York being paired with a classroom in Wyoming.
0: Mm.
2: And we asked students to help us understand how their community, their specific community, has contributed to the 250-year experiment of the nation. And students took on topics, you know, ranging from, you know, transportation to the environment to the importance of libraries in their communities. And the projects that they have delved into are they're remarkable. They're awe-inspiring. Our youth are doing a great job kind of representing the story of the American experience.
0: Yeah, that's fascinating. And I imagine that students, grown-ups, people, you know, my age would have a completely different takeaway from the appreciation on some of these exhibits just because of our life experience.
2: Absolutely. Yeah, and I think that's what makes it so unique and important, is to be in dialogue, to be in conversation. It's definitely an individual, you know, you can have an individual experience and takeaway, but I think it's more robust if you're in conversation and dialogue with others.
0: The website, again, is my.si.edu. How long have you been working on putting this together? Because it sounds like an overwhelming amount of work.
2: You're right. You're absolutely right. We've been getting ready for the nation's birthday for about 2 years now. It was really important to us to use this as a moment to bring people together. So yes, we've been preparing for a little while now.
0: How do you balance pride in our country, who we are as Americans, and the fact that, quite frankly, some of our history is ugly, that as a country we have a lot of bumps and bruises and scabs and scars?
2: You know, I think that's an important question, and it's important for us as individuals who care about our democracy to be able to do both. You know, we really do have to be able to celebrate all that our nation has accomplished. But we do have to, as you described, look at the difficult part of our history and even present time and ask ourselves how we want to be fully engaged in the important work of preserving and cultivating and caring for our democracy. So, you know, we have to be able to do both. And that's our responsibility as citizens of this great nation.
0: Well, and I'm not sure anybody other than the Smithsonian would have the resources to be able to put all of that together. A few more minutes here with Monique Chisholm, the Smithsonian's Undersecretary for Education. We're discussing our shared future 250. And again, the website is my.si.edu. How did you go about, when you think about our nation's history and our nation's future, it's not just history, but culture and civics and science and art. How did you go about combining all of those things so they fit?
2: You know, I think that's the superpower of the Smithsonian, is to work at those intersections of art, history, science, and culture. So, for example, one of the things that's new that's actually going to be available on June 18th is something from our new museum, the Smithsonian American Women's History Museum. What they've done is they've actually created a virtual reality experience. So you can imagine, if you're in D.C., you can point your camera at the Washington Monument, or, you know, at the White House, or at some of the other monuments there in D.C. And what you're going to be able to do is learn about the what it's called as unhidden heroines. So you'll be able to learn about the women who played significant roles in our history, whose stories are often not told or are left out. And so that's also going to be available online. So that's the kind of thing that we're trying to do at the intersections of art, history, science, culture, tell the stories of women in science and STEM, but also help to remember the history and how usually uncelebrated or unrecognized contributions have played a role in that.
0: Yeah, just average Americans have had a huge role in building what our nation is. Let me ask you about American aspirations. That seems to be an important piece of this whole thing.
2: Yes. American Aspirations is the special exhibit that's curated at our castle, the Smithsonian Castle. It'll be open through July 26th. And what we've done is we've brought together 30 iconic objects. So, you know, I mentioned Thomas Jefferson's writing desk and Martin Luther King's speech, but there's also things like the model of the Statue of Liberty. It's, you know, it's an early kind of draft version, four feet tall, but it shows the modeling of the Statue of Liberty. We also have things like Amelia Earhart's flight suit, and that's kind of right by Sally Ride's NASA flight jacket. So some really iconic things there.
0: You've worked so hard on this, obviously, this exhibit. How do you view success of our shared future 250?
2: You know, I really think that it's the commitment that people will make to participating in our shared future. So hopefully they'll have an experience through our programming, maybe our education resources, our traveling exhibits, or right there in our museums, that will spark something that says, you know, I want to learn more, I want to do more, I want to be a part of what it means to be part of our shared future for the nation. So I think success is going to be measured in how we move forward after the celebration of our 250th anniversary.
0: Last thing for you. We talked about the good, bad, and the ugly of our history, and sadly, probably our future as well. What do you want people to feel, to experience when they take part in this, when they enjoy this exhibit, these exhibits?
2: You know, we started our programming in January, so I hope that they feel some of the things that I've been able to feel through our programming, and that's hope and aspiration. And, you know, actually that we have been through difficult moments throughout our 250-year existence. We've persevered. We've made it. And kind of no matter what your positionality is, that you have feel inspired that we as a nation will also make it through difficult times and persevere. So I hope that's what people feel.
0: Yeah, whether it's Reconstruction or the Civil War, the Great Depression, we've been in much lower places as a country. And generally, we've come out much stronger, not only as a nation, but as a people. Monique, really appreciate the time, the information. Best of luck with this. Again, the website, my.si.edu. Monique Chisholm, the Smithsonian's Undersecretary for Education. Thanks so much. Best of luck.
2: Thank you. Thanks, Manny.
0: I am Manny Munoz. I appreciate you listening to iHeartRadio's Communities this week. As always, if you have any questions, comments, or suggestions, reach out to me on Instagram. My handle is at IODManny. That's at IODManny. And that'll do it for another edition of iHeartRadio's Communities. I'm Manny Munoz. Until next time.
3: Approval at the Capitol this spring, Minnesota's new Office of Inspector General is taking its next step. Lawmakers are now creating the Legislative Inspector General Advisory Commission, which will oversee the office's work and help ensure government accountability. MNN's John Anderson talks with the commission's first appointee, DFL Senator Heather Gustafson of Badness Heights, about how the panel will operate and what Minnesotans can expect.
4: Tell me about the advisory commission for the OIG and what that entails.
5: Yeah, so one of the things that people always want to ask us about is like, well, as long as you can make it independent, I think it's a great idea. This is one of those ways. So we have this commission that is put together. There are 8 Republicans, 8 Democrats, 2 from each side in each chamber, and we will come together to be able to hold public hearings on these candidates that are qualified to potentially fill the position of Inspector General, and then they're vetted. We can ask them questions, we can find out more about their experiences, we can see if their mission and vision for the job is what matches up with the bill that we wrote. Truly make sure that this is an independent oversight authority that is just simply a watchdog on our public tax dollars and making sure that agencies are spending the money that they're supposed to be spending the way they're supposed to spend it and also be able to prosecute those who take our tax dollars from us.
4: Independent has been the word that always has been associated with this ever since you started working on the OIG bill. This is really the only way to do it, right? Have both sides represented, both chambers represented it, and make it equal.
5: Yeah. Mm-hmm. Yeah. And the process goes like this. So we will have these hearings, we'll be able to vet candidates, but then what happens is that we'll put together a list. You know, the 8 members will put together a list of these are the people that we think are best suited for the position. And the list can be big, small, whatever, but it is, the names that have been heard from, vetted, talked through, and then we submit that list. It has to also be voted on by a majority of the commission. So that means that, like, it truly is a bipartisan agreement. Mm-hmm. And then that list is then given to the governor. That is the Constitution. So that is our constitutional requirement that since it's in the executive branch, they have to be appointed by the governor. But we will submit our list for recommendations. And the governor has a choice at that point. The governor can either choose from the list or not. But keeping in mind that if they don't choose from the list, they risk not getting a supermajority confirmation vote in the Senate. And that is another checks and balances on it. So if a governor chooses to go their own way, they have every right to do that. But it it will, it'll be interesting to see how far that goes then during the Senate confirmation process.
4: And when will this all begin? I know you're all being appointed to the commission. Kroon and Curran have been appointed. When do you think you'll start the work of this commission?
5: Yeah, so the commission appointments have to go out, and then the commission is by middle of September, the meetings will start to take place, and then screenings, interviews will be happening from November 1st to December 31st. And so, and then, we'll, by February 1st, the governor must appoint the inspector general.
4: Oh, okay.
5: And then the supermajority vote in the Senate will have to be after that point.
4: Have you thought, and I know you're one of several here, but have you thought personally what you are looking for in an inspector general?
5: I just want to make sure that it is as independent and free from external pressures as possible. And I say that because we really were mindful about putting this office in place without thinking about who's the current governor, who's going to be governor, who might win this election, who might not. I don't want that to factor into any of the ways that this office might operate. And so I want them to be... I want them to be meticulous with detail. I want them to be looking at all of the potential cases and information that comes in with an objective mindset. I want them to be a little bit of a nerd. I want them to, dive into details, really know what it is they're looking for, and then just the ability to follow through. We want to make sure that we are, holding our government agencies and programs accountable. One of the ways that we can do that is just through meticulous, detail-oriented work that is focused on just that goal and not anything else.
4: Heather, final question. We've talked about this before. I want to just make sure you kind of still feel that way. The OIG bill, it's now in place. Now the commission is being put together. Every step is going forward. But do you still feel like as we go through the years, there's still going to have to be some tweaks to this office?
5: I'm sure. I mean, people brought that up too, like, oh, it's going to come back and we might have to fix this or that. We might. It's a very good bill that has been thoroughly vetted. So I will just say that right off the bat. But we see this all the time with, with all of the offices and programs that we put in place, right? I mean, we see MNB come in and they'll say, oh, we need to, we have this small technical agency bill because there's something that we decided wasn't working and now we need a fix to make it work. Or the Attorney General's office or, just all of the departments and offices will come forward with agency bills where they might need a little bit of tweaking.
4: Flexibility is going to be very important here, I would say, as you move forward.
5: Yes. Yes, it is going to have to be flexible. If there are things that we need to do, then that is what the legislature is built to do. Mm-hmm. So, it's a very thoroughly vetted bill, but if anything comes up that isn't quite working for us, and then you bring that to the legislature, we debate and consider it, and then, changes will be made if they need to be made.
3: 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More Minnesota Matters in 60 seconds. Don't go away.
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3: Welcome back to Minnesota Matters. I'm Tasha Radel. The 4th of July is one of the busiest boating weekends of the year, and conservation officers are reminding Minnesotans to put safety first before heading out on the water. Joining me today is Lisa Dugan, DNR Enforcement Division Recreation Safety Outreach Coordinator.
8: I think going into the 4th of July holiday weekend, it's looking like we're going to have some great weather where people will likely flock to the water to get a little relief from the heat. So I think you can anticipate waterways to be busy. And with that, just knowing, you know, to bring some patience with you that, you know, boat launches might be busy, parking lots might be busy. So the best that you can do to plan ahead, you know, with everything that you pack and the gear that you're going to bring, what you can get ready before you launch your boat, just to make that day, you know, as easy for you and everyone else as possible. So a good day on the water starts, you know, before you even get on the water.
3: And, you know, with that, you know, comes general safety. I know one of the things that we always stress, people like to get together and maybe have a few adult beverages. But I know you folks there at the DNR really encourage people to leave it on shore or get a designated driver.
8: Yep. So, you know, you're able to have an open bottle while boating, and the legal limit is 0.08, just as it is in a vehicle. And I think it's an important reminder that, you know, drunk boating is drunk driving, and they carry the same consequences. And if you're caught under the influence, you can lose your privilege to not just operate a boat, but your vehicle, ATV, recreational vehicles. So the consequences are very serious, and it's the same, you know, same consequences on a boat as it would be if you got a DUI in your vehicle.
3: And Lisa, when you're out and about, are there any common mistakes boaters make when out on the water?
8: You know, I think the most common thing are kind of the, like the most basic boating rules that people can sometimes forget, whether it's, you know, making sure that you have registration on your boat. Really the, you know, biggest safety things are making sure you have enough life jackets. And, you know, most importantly, that they fit the people that are on the boat. So if you have, you know, 10 adult size life jackets and you have kids on the boat, you need to make sure that you have life jackets that fit the kids as well, and that they're, you know, all buckled securely and that they fit properly and that they fit for the activity that you're going to be doing on the water as well. And of course, kids ages under 10 years old are required by law to wear their life jackets. But of course, we would hope that everybody in the boat is wearing their life jackets, because accidents on the water can happen so quickly that you really don't have time to grab for a life jacket if you need it.
3: And Lisa, I think this is a question I've never honestly asked you, but do life jackets like have an expiration or get old? We have a lake cabin, and I swear to gosh that we have some life jackets from the 70s. So I have to ask that, do they get old?
8: So life jackets have a pretty long shelf life. You can always check the label on the life jacket to see if that particular one might have like an expiration date on it. But, you know, each year, just make sure that, like if it's a foam life jacket, that everything, it's not like PC or crumbling inside, to make sure that the buoyancy isn't affected, that the zippers and buckles and everything, you know, with the life jacket still works, that there's not any like broken pieces to it. So do a little bit of maintenance check before it, and then, you know, read the label to see if there is any expiration dates on them.
3: All right. I think it's time for my dad to do some serious checking, because we're getting pretty vintage at the Radel cabin. I can honestly say that.
8: I mean, the style might be coming back around, so you can hold on to them for style, but maybe upgrade for comfort.
3: Exactly. And then lastly, Lisa, you know, we're in the kind of the height, the middle of summer. How has the boating season and water season been going across Minnesota so far?
8: So it's been busy. We've had, you know, spring was a really great spring for people to get on the water with early ice out. And unfortunately, that's where we saw a lot of boating accidents happen, fatalities happening. And looking back at the past few years, we've had, you know, historic lows for boating fatalities. And of course, anything, you know, one fatality is far too many. So we hope to see that number, you know, keep decreasing. But, you know, we're going into a holiday weekend where it's, you know, we know it's going to be busy on the water. It's oftentimes a holiday that people, you know, relate to drinking while boating. And we hope that people make good decisions, keep alcohol on shore, keep yourself safe, family safe on the water, and everybody else being that it's a shared resource, we all, you know, have to take care of each other.
9: And I know it's a holiday for many, but will DNR Conservations be hitting the water this 4th of July?
8: Yes, 4th of July is oftentimes where you'll see a lot, you know, a lot of agencies on the water patrolling. So not just, you know, DNR conservation officers, but county deputies and their water patrol units. You'll see a lot of different badges, but everybody's out there promoting the same thing, keeping people safe, educating boaters, and just, you know, being out there as a resource for people too.
9: Thanks again to my guest, Lisa Dugan with the DNR. More Minnesota Matters after this.
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31: Standing up for what's right, helping out when things go wrong, seeking the truth and speaking our minds, not just making records, but breaking them. 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Not just making our mark, but making a difference. Now that's a job for a Girl Scout. Girl Scouts, preparing girls for a lifetime of leadership.
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32: Shannon, as we talk about a recent announcement by AURI having to do with anaerobic digestion and a partnership that has been fostered, give our listeners a little bit of background on anaerobic digestion and what we're talking about exactly here.
33: Sure. Yeah, thanks, Mark. So anaerobic digestion is the process of taking biomass feedstocks or organic feedstocks, running them through this fermentation process and creating, products, mainly biogas, right, is the product that we're looking at, that they can be converted into like compressed natural gas, renewable natural gas that can be used for several different products from marine biofuels is an area that we're looking at. You can use it to create electricity. So biogas is the main component that we think about with anaerobic digestion. And it's been used for livestock industries for multiple years, right? And for wastewater treatment in different areas. But then you also create a product called digestate, which is also an interesting product from anaerobic digestion that can be used for like bedding. And mainly we're looking at it for fertilizer and field applications. A very old technology when you think about anaerobic digestion, but one that we're seeing just a lot of renewed interest around in terms of what it can provide from converting these different feedstocks that we have here and moving them into a value-added opportunities.
32: Yeah, I'm glad you said that it's old technology, because what you're doing through this partnership with a Swedish company is experimenting, getting a better understanding, doing a lot of research on anaerobic digestion. So apparently there is something untapped here that in the ag space anyway, you see a lot of potential as we learn more about it.
33: Yeah, definitely. That's a great point. As we look at this technology, like what are ways that we can think about really closing that gap from bench to full scale production, and the support that's needed in that decision making to expand these opportunities. And like what we look at is how can we have some shared experiences in terms of what we bring to the table from the market assessment side, looking at the feedstocks, but then with this collaboration with BPC Instruments. They've got a lot of great expertise around equipment and methodologies and how we pool those together to really create a more informed decision point of viability of looking at different feedstocks and different opportunities. So, I mean, in short, you could say it's really matching our work on feedstocks and markets with their expertise and a match on methods and instrumentation to then make more informed decisions and get better data to try to move some of these market opportunities forward.
32: So you're announcing the collaboration now. What are the next steps? What will this partnership look like going forward?
33: Yeah, so we're really excited as we've gotten to know BPC Instruments. So we started, they were recommended to us probably 2 or 3 years ago in terms of just one of the experts in the industry as we looked at these opportunities around biogas and just the technical information and expertise that they had. And we've since added, we have a couple of BPC machines now that we operate when we're doing viability work and just looking at different feedstocks. So as we look at the opportunities in Minnesota, as we put additional focus and interest in anaerobic digestion and thinking about another renewable fuel that we can produce from agricultural feedstocks, this is a way for us to look at methodologies and ideas and experimentation with them, with their instrumentation. But it's a place for them to have a landing zone in North America for greater collaboration, for them to do training of different for different businesses that are looking at their instruments and thinking about different methodologies that we can pool our assets that we have here and our investments that we made in anaerobic digestion along with their expertise and see if we can help contribute to more standardized protocols and settings that would be supportive of the larger Minnesota, Upper Midwest, U.S. Biogas industry.
32: Shannon, what would your, direct message to producers, ag producers in the Upper Midwest be regarding what's about to take place, especially on, livestock, dairy farms, but just farming operations as a whole? What's your message to them about this?
33: So, yeah, my message to producers and farmers and those that are, have thought about this and have interest is this is a great way for conversations to begin around thinking about what is the potential on my farm, or in collaboration with other, it's with biomass feedstocks that exist within the region. To have a viable opportunity in the biogas space. So what's really unique, Mark, around this technology is that we can take really, really small samples, right? So it's not a big investment from a producer, from industry to test that and look at the biomethane potential. And then knowing how that converts up to a larger scale up, we can get a pretty good indication with a really low investment up front. In terms of is there a go decision there as they're looking at that their feedstocks, right? And I think what's also really, really interesting around this opportunity is it doesn't just have to be manure, right? We can look at food processing waste. We can look at agricultural residues or biomass and look at is there a consistent supply of pooled resources within a dry area that could create this new opportunity that could provide local digestate produced for fertilizer use and then biogas opportunities for electrical generation, or if they're near a pipeline that could be injected into a pipeline and create these additional revenue streams.
9: Thanks again to MNN's Mark Dorenkamp and Shannon Schlecht with the Agricultural Utilization Institute in Minnesota. It's time for our last break. Stay tuned.
0: Breaking into the open as Thompson goes out to the 15 for the 20 break. Oh, the 30.
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0: He has scored a touchdown on a run of 98 yards!
9: Welcome back to Minnesota Matters. I'm Tasha Radel. Gopher men's basketball coach Nico Medved is putting his team through summer workouts after welcoming 10 newcomers early last month. MNN sports director Mike Grimm spoke with Medved this week about how his team is looking so far this summer.
2: Gosh, you know, I'll probably be pretty boring, you know, about saying this. Everyone goes, what do you think? What's your expectations for next year? Which you're probably going to ask me. But, you know, they're great. I mean, I really love the mentality of the group. You know, they really work. They're great young men. They're fun to be around. They've been really engaging. And so I think that in and of itself, it seems like just it is. It's a bare bones expectation of what we have. But it just, again, reaffirms, I think we recruited the right types of people. And so I think they're working really hard. They're connecting well. But you should be, you know, so is any program that's good. You know, they're all working hard. They're all getting better. And so I think we're kind of where we're supposed to be that way.
4: Structurally in the summer, what kind of things are you looking for? What are you trying to implement? And I suppose the newcomers are learning you and you're learning them. And it's kind of a blend of a bunch of stuff.
2: Yeah. You know, as we continue to get these hours right in the summer. And so you just continuing to evolve, you know, how you're utilizing this time. And I did the same thing this year, is we kind of spend those first 3 weeks pretty much with just the install of our basic motion, half court transition offense, you know, learning the terminology, kind of learning what we want to do. That's kind of, you know, how we start. And I think you do that because it's important, again, for them to kind of understand the basics of the terminology, some of the things that we like to do and what are important to us. But it's also an opportunity for me to get to learn our guys too, you know, how each guy learns. Everybody learns a little bit different. How can we help them process information? Get to learn a little bit more about their skill set. Inevitably, I always find that there's something that a player will do that's really good or unique to their game that you want to make sure, hey, maybe I've never had another player who's done it this way. But boy, it'd be coaching malpractice for me to say, well, that's not the way we do it, you know? And so how you figure out those things. And then inevitably there's things too that maybe you thought could have been a player's strength and maybe they're not quite as advanced as you would like or... And so I think those things are really important for me as a coach and for our staff. And then honestly, just trying to get to spend time getting to know them. And then as we transition into here, we'll start doing some more defensive stuff, which we've started this week. Our guys will get a little break here over 4th of July, which I love to do. And then we'll come back and finish, you know, 3 weeks in July. And we're doing, you know, two team practices, two kind of individual groups right now. As we get later in July, we're going to ramp that up and do more team practices. And then hopefully, kind of long-winded answer, but the hope is maybe by the end of the summer, we're far from where we need to be. But our guys have a general understanding of both sides of the ball. This is kind of what we like to do. And then hopefully me as a coach and our staff, I'm able to kind of take away from the summer and have a better view of our group and maybe where we need to go from here to become the best version of yourself.
4: Did you need a refresher course on 5-on-5 practice?
2: It is kind of fun. It's just like, man, we first day we're out there, holy cow, we can end going, you know, fives here or whatever to compete. So it is nice to be able to, you know, compete likes on likes and get after it that way. That's been fun. And I think that is a necessity to getting better.
4: Has anything stood out, like anything pop to you when you watch these guys right now?
2: You know, it looks like we got a lot of shooting. You know, we got a lot of guys who can shoot the ball and can make threes and can space the floor. I think that looks good. I think we've got a competitive group that way. We're going to have some depth. You know, we'll have some difficult playing time decisions. And like every team who's good, it's going to create, you know, people are going to have to buy into roles and all that stuff. That's not, you know, today, but I think the shooting, you know, a little bit more length and, you know, across the board. And I think it just feels different. Just again, you have returners, right? So you actually have some guys who know what they're doing. And it's been great having Kyan back too. I think it, you know, even after a week into it, you know, it just starts coming back to him again, the terminology, how we play. And it's cool because he had a lot of success. He was playing at such a high level, you know, especially the end of his sophomore year there. And I think for him, too, it's easier to kind of, you know, you're coming back, but it's easier for you to just kind of go dive off the diving board into it because you already know, okay, this will work for me, you know. And when you're a new guy, not that you're fighting it, but you're still trying to figure out how this all fits together. How do I fit into this whole scheme where he doesn't really have to answer that question?
4: Yeah, it's almost like putting on that pair of comfortable shoes or jeans that you haven't worn for a while, and now you're back and say, yeah, this is pretty cool, right?
2: Exactly,
4: yeah,
2: exactly.
4: Fits nicely. Lexus Williams is added to the staff. How has he been so far?
2: He's been great. I really think he's going to be a terrific addition to us. And I was telling somebody the other day, you know, I've been really fortunate. I mean, again, my success is directly determined by people, right? The players, the support staff, coaches that you've had, they're all phenomenal people, really talented. You got to surround yourself with those kind of people. I think I've had, five guys who've been my assistant who've become Division I head coaches. And it's interesting, the last two guys that I had, Ollie Frokmanesh, who took over for me at Colorado State, and then J.R. Blunt, who was with us at Drake, Colorado State, was at Iowa State, and then he's now the head coach at San Diego. And what's interesting about both of those young guys is they were like in their late 20s. They didn't have a ton of experience, maybe as much as I could have hired to have the job that I, you know, gave them. But you could just see something in them, right? They were hungry, young, great teachers, great connectors, worked their tail off. You know, this is who they were. It's in their DNA.
9: That's Gopher head coach Nico Medved with MNN sports director Mike Grimm. That's going to do it for this week's edition of Minnesota Matters. 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Have a happy and safe 4th of July weekend. I'm Tasha Radel.
5: America 250. I'm Angelo Bavaro, Fox News. Ahead of today's 4th of July festivities in D.C., President Trump ushered in America's 250th birthday from Mount Rushmore in South Dakota Friday night.
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5: Meantime, New York City is celebrating the nation's semi-quincentennial by holding 8 ball drops in Times Square, the first one at midnight local time. And each of those ball drops will take place at midnight for every American time zone. Now, some Republicans and Democrats seem to be sharing a split message as Americans celebrate the 4th.
7: As President Trump celebrated America's 250th anniversary at Mount Rushmore, some Democrats delivered a markedly different message. Here in New York City, Democratic Socialist Mayor Zohran Mamdani, flanked by newly naturalized Americans and seated on George Washington's desk, marked America's 250th by delivering a blistering critique of ICE and wealthy elites, including Elon Musk, in what he called an arena of supremacy. The contrast comes as a new Fox News poll finds a sharp partisan split on national pride, with 83% of Republicans saying they're proud of America, compared with 27% of Democrats.
5: That is Fox's Chanley Painter. This comes as a wave of candidates describing themselves as Democratic Socialists are making ground ahead of November's midterm elections. In his speech last night, President Trump vowed America would, quote, never be a communist country. 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
11: Twin Cities weather. I'm Corey Hartman. For today, scattered showers and thunderstorms, otherwise partly sunny, highs in the low 80s. Tonight, scattered storms, a low around 65, partly sunny and 82 Sunday. For Monday, sunshine and highs in the mid 80s. That's weather on Twin Cities News Talk, AM 1130. Currently 69 degrees.
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8: 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He is Brad, I am Bill, and we're always glad when you spend a little part of your weekend with us here. And just so you know, we are here every week to talk retirement, how to get to it, how to get through it. A lot of things come up on the show that, you know, maybe will spark a question in you or maybe make you realize, hey, I got to do some better planning for retirement. When that happens, we would love for you to call and set up a visit with Brad and his team. And that is easily done simply by calling 952-522-3868. 952-522-3868. And we actually do have people waiting now to help get you on the calendar. It's just a quick call. So if you want to get that out of the way before you start the celebration for the weekend. Big 4th of July things going on all over the place. And just, I can't believe 250 years, Brad.
12: Yeah.
8: And I think I've been here for most of them is how I feel sometimes.
12: On a personal, I was just talking about that with my wife this morning. Her grandparents passed away about a week ago on the same day. Grandma and grandpa, same day. 14
8: I'm
12: hours.
8: I'm sorry apart. To hear that.
12: Very, I mean, 98, 96 years old, lived great, great lives. They were married for 75 years. And I was doing the math. Grandma at 98 has been alive for about 40% of America's life as a country. And they were married for 30% of, at 75 years, 30% of the time we've been a country, they were married. So life well lived, great to celebrate, but, and so is 250 years as a country. We've got a lot of warts like everybody does. You put 400 million people together and there's going to be warts, but a lot to be celebrated.
8: Absolutely. And I think we talked about it last week too, how cool it's been to see the soccer fans that have come over here to see America for the first time and their reactions. That's a blast too.
12: Makes
8: you feel proud. Makes you feel proud. So here's one of your warts, Brad. How about inflation? Let's talk.
12: On that note.
8: Let's talk about inflation. Yeah. We all know that it's out there, but I don't think a lot of people realize it kind of hits retirees a little bit differently, right? I mean, because of healthcare, keeping up your house, if we want to travel even, these are things that kind of get hit by inflation faster, right? And what's a smart way of looking at that and being ready for that? Because I know that's one of the things you guys help people plan for.
12: Yeah, I mean, the first, you mentioned it, but just to kind of unpack it a little bit, everybody, you could make the argument, has their own inflation rate. So when you look at the country and it says 3%, it's looking at a massive basket or grocery cart full of different things that they measure inflation. And when you look at your own personal life, there's a lot of things that they put in the inflation grocery cart that you don't buy or don't purchase or whatever it may be. And so you're not experiencing that. And so when you look at your own individual rate, it could be a lot higher, especially when you look at healthcare costs are increasing at about 6% a year. Homeowners insurance is up about 15%. You know, things like that, your personal inflation rate probably might not be 3. And for a lot of retirees, a lot of times it's a lot higher, especially given the fact that healthcare is such a big part of the budget in retirement. And so retirement doesn't come with like average expenses. So really, it shouldn't come with kind of an average inflation plan. It's a great place to start. We talk about this all the time on this show. Rules of thumb are good when you're planning at a 50 to 100,000 foot level. But if you really want a good financial plan, sometimes you have to dig or dive into that a little bit deeper. But it does change the way that you plan. And so kind of the second point I wanted to make here is it should change how you invest. It should change how you kind of build your retirement nest egg. And so just going back not that long ago to 2022, when you look at that year, Bill, we had both stocks and bonds going down in the same year. In fact, when you look at the average, again, rule of thumb, here we go. Retiree portfolio, they say, is a 60-40 portfolio, 60 stock, 40 bond. And bonds are supposed to be kind of the safe place. They're supposed to be contrarian to stocks. And so when stocks go down, they go up, that kind of deal, non-correlated, as my industry likes to call it. But that year, they both went down. In fact, it was the worst year for a retiree 60-40 blended portfolio since like 1937 or something like that. So bottom line is we need to invest based on the fact that we know inflation is going to be a part of the plan. And so a couple things to think about is, number one, we have to bucket money. Now money, soon money, and later money. We have to have some money that has to be cash. the problem with cash is it's not, there's no inflation protection because cash is essentially going backwards every single day. It's getting devalued every single day. That's what inflation is. But we have to have that liquidity. We have to have that safety. So what you have to do to combat that is you have to diversify the outcomes that your money is seeking. We talk about diversification in the market all the time, Bill. We talk about time diversification. We talk about investment diversification. We talk about tax diversification. It's really just all about chasing outcome. And some of your money, the outcome has to be, I need cash, I need liquidity. But some of it has to be, I got to beat inflation and I got to beat it by a real amount, so that I can stave off longevity and other things like that. Because the longer you live, the more inflation is going to affect what you're doing. And so stocks have to be a part of the plan. Stocks are the only thing that traditionally consistently beats inflation. Doesn't just keep up, but beats inflation. And so in order to be able to take stock-based risk in a retiree's life, Bill, you have to be able to take care of short-term cash flow needs with some other type of money. At the end of the day, it is a real risk, and I don't want to like downplay it to the point where you shouldn't worry about it, but I do just want to offer a solution, and that is you plan on inflation happening, and you build for it.
10: So I know that when folks call up and get that complimentary retirement consultation, that this is one of the things that you guys will talk about and all that.
12: Yeah.
10: Well, and you may have mentioned, and I'm sorry, but does the number that you use in that planning for inflation, does it fluctuate with the times, or do you guys try to keep a

0: that disconnect between advisor and client.
1: But the beautiful thing about what Brad is saying is that when you go to work with Fiat and the highly trained fiduciary team that he has, that nobody's plan is the same. It's all built around what you need, what you're comfortable with what you want to do in retirement while still understanding what you're going to have to deal with in retirement. And it all starts with that complimentary retirement consultation, or as we like to say, the CRC.
0: Yeah.
1: If you saved at least $250,000 or more for your retirement, set up your chance to visit with Brad and his team at 952-522-3868. So I read an article recently, Brad, and it kind of shocked me, really. Do you know that in this country right now, there's almost 24 million millionaires? Now, when I was a kid, you know, playing with rocks and my hoop and my stick out in the street, you know, being a millionaire was a pretty big deal. But now there's 24 million. There's like, the article said there's 1,000 new ones created every day.
0: Yeah.
1: So what do you see that separates people who get there from those who don't?
0: Staying power. I mean, most of these millionaires that are becoming millionaires isn't because they won the lottery. It's because they simply stayed in the game long enough. And most of these millionaires are blue collar, first generation wealth. Time is your greatest asset. We all know that. And if you're patient over time, things usually work out. And so I think that's the first point that people need to understand. The second point is, does that mean you've made it? Like, is that the point of arrival? Is it enough? Again, really depends. A lot of our retirees want to retire around 65. And if you make it to age 95, that's 30 years your money has to work. And so based on the last conversation we just had, Bill, inflation, I don't know if that's enough. Yeah. It's a milestone and it's worth being celebrated. I want to acknowledge that. So if you're one of those 1,000 people, kudos to you. You should celebrate that. It means you've done something somewhere, and maybe you've done something right over and over and over and over and over again over the years to get to that point. But whatever you did get there, congratulations. But outside of it being a milestone, it doesn't mean a lot from a financial planning perspective. It could mean you're overfunded. It could mean you're underfunded. It could mean you have all kinds of financial issues still. It could mean the opposite. It could mean that you're completely, you know, self-sufficient and have saved enough. So income matters more than net worth, right? You can't spend all of your net worth at the grocery store. Some of your net worth might be wrapped up in your home, as an example, and you can't just give away equity in your home at the grocery store. And so a lot of times what we need to focus on is, can we give you the paycheck that you need to live the lifestyle that you want? And regardless of the pile of money behind it, it's just the wrong place to focus.
1: Okay. And you actually touched on something there I was going to ask. Does being a millionaire mean strictly the money you have, or is it a combination? I was going to ask of house and money. What is the definition, really?
0: Net worth.
1: More about, I got $1 million in cash, or just your overall net worth?
0: I'm assuming, I didn't read this specific article, but I assume they're going off of net worth, which again,
1: well,
0: is just assets
1: I'm curious,
0: minus liabilities.
1: When you see people and they say, we're worth $1 million, is it usually because they just have the cash, or?
0: When they say it, yes. Yeah. Usually people aren't looking at it from their balance sheet perspective. They're just looking at it from how much money they've got set aside. Their pile, as I lovingly refer to it as.
1: Right. Their pile of money.
0: Yeah, exactly.
1: Let me give you the number again to reach out to Brad and his team. It's 952-522-3868. 952-522-3868. What you want to do is you want to go in, you want to sit down, and you want to talk with these guys, because going into retirement without a plan, I kind of equate it to going to the grocery store without a list, right? You're not sure what's happening. You're not sure what you're going to come home with. You're not sure of a lot of things, but having that plan in place as you roll into retirement, it's going to give you a clearer picture of where you're headed and the way things look in retirement. And trust me, that can mean a lot when you put your head on the pillow at night. So again, if you've saved at least $250,000 for your retirement and you are ready to get that plan together, or if you have a plan, that you're maybe not sure it's working properly, that's another great reason to give them a call. 952-522-3868. Let them take a look at it and see what they can do to make it a little bit better for you. So we got to take a break here. When we come back, we are going to talk about a whole bunch of things, like is your house actually building your wealth or quietly working against you? And the oldest baby boomers are turning 80 now. Are we heading into a caregiver crisis? Going to talk to Brad about that as well. This is Retirement Redefined with Brad Gatto and Fiat Wealth Management on Twin Cities News Talk 1130 and 103.5 FM.
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3: Welcome back. Welcome back. Thank you so much for being here, spending part of your weekend with us. I am Bill Seller, along with Brad Gatto and some lady in New Jersey. Brad sustained some injuries. She tumbled 10 floors down the trash chute in her apartment complex. Now, here's the surprise part of the story. Emergency responders believe alcohol may have been involved. There's a shocker, huh? Yeah, but she went from the 10th to the 4th floor, and luckily there was a whole bunch of garbage down there, so some piles of garbage actually broke her fall, but she did sustain a few injuries and all that. First of all, I've seen those trash chutes. Well, I would never fit, but that's just me. I'm a large dude.
4: She must have been really intoxicated, because then your body becomes more limber. And,
3: yeah, right.
4: You know, they always talk about
3: You don't stiffen up and all that because you don't really know what's happening.
4: Exactly.
3: So, but trash chutes, I don't really have to shove the bag in there. I don't have a whole lot of room. But then again, I don't have a lot of room for a lot of stuff. But that's another story for another time. 952-522-3868. That's how you reach out to Brad and Fiat Wealth Management. You know, the longer we live, the more likely it becomes that at some point we're going to require long-term health care and support services. So where do we turn for that care, and how much of our retirement money are we going to need to fund it? Brad, in your financial meetings, who tends to bring that up first, you or people rolling into retirement? Like, do people come in worried about that, or is that something you kind of have to bring the folks' attention?
4: I think the person, if I put in quotes, that brings it up most often is life. That's usually when it comes up. People don't like to talk about this. It's not fun to talk about. It's not fun to talk about your death. It's not fun to talk about your need for care at the end of life. And so I think life is the one that brings it up the most. I would say that second on that list would be us, and third would be the client themselves. The only clients we have, Bill, that bring it up proactively, in my experience, of course, I'm painting with a broad brush here, there's exceptions to this, are the ones that have been through it themselves with their parents. And they see the burden that it creates for the family, and they're like, look, I don't want this for my family. And what they actually mean by that is mom and dad needed some sort of care, probably didn't plan for it. And so guess where the burden lies? On the kids. And it's tough. And I'm not saying that, you know, the kids aren't happy to do it necessarily or wouldn't change it or something to that effect. That, you know, I mentioned my wife's grandparents at the beginning of this show having just passed away. Luckily for them, it was only the last 3 months of their lives that they lived in a nursing home. Until that point, they were at home. But for 6 years while they were at home, my father-in-law essentially cared for them almost every day. He was over there multiple times a day. And so, although I guarantee you, if I asked him right now, would you do it all over again? He would say yes. It doesn't mean that there's not a burden there. And so, usually, again, the client is the last one to bring it up. The question to me isn't necessarily about, you know, protecting your money. It's about protecting your independence, your family, and honestly, your dignity. And so from a planning perspective, what most people say is, I don't want to be a burden, right? And so that's kind of what the conversation is all about. It's not just a financial issue. It's not wanting to be a burden to your family. And so if you don't have a plan in place, someone else has to come up with the plan, whether, again, that's your spouse, your kids, or different family member, and what that looks like. And so if you don't make a plan for long-term care, chances are your kids are going to be the ones that have to do it. And so we do bring this up quite a bit, quite regularly. and walk through the options and what that looks like. And some of that does have to do with financial stuff and how are we going to pay for this. And so whether we go with traditional long-term care insurance, hybrid life insurance type policies that have long-term care provisions in them, if we're going to self-fund financially, earmarking specific assets for it may be part of the plan, home modification so that you can age in place and stay home, and when you're going to be at home versus when you're going to, you know, want or you know, need to be in care. Of course, the right answer is going to depend on your health, your asset levels, your overall family situation, where your kids live, stuff like that, and really the goals that you have. And so I would say that the worst kind of long-term care plan isn't self-insuring. It's just not having a plan at all. But there's also the outside the financial side of it, Bill. The other thing that I just want listeners to appreciate is just the family dynamic side of it and the overall emotional side of it. And how are you going to deal with that? Who is going to be, you know, if you have multiple children, as an example, well, which child is going to be responsible for helping make decisions? Because along with this go legal documents like healthcare directives and powers of attorney, because it may get to the point where you're mentally or physically incapacitated and can't make your own healthcare decisions. And so who does that burden fall on? And do you want to leave that burden to somebody else? Or do you want to be able to make your decisions even if you are mentally or physically incapacitated so your family doesn't have to do that for you? Well, now you need a legal document in place to make that happen. Powers of attorney, same thing. I can't do a lot of the things I used to be able to do. And it requires my social security number, my driver's license, my signature, something like that. Who's going to be able to do that for you? But these are family conversations. And so the best thing you can possibly do is think through your ideal situation and then talk to the key people in your life that entails and make sure that they are aware of your expectations of them. You know, the largest killer of any relationship, whether it's a marriage, a sibling, a parent, you know, whatever, is unmet expectations. And this is one of those situations in life, Bill, where unfortunately there's just a lot of unmet expectations because there's been no planning done. And everybody's got their own opinion of how things should be done. And then the other end of that spectrum is not just I have three kids and I need all three of them to be on the same page. It could be I don't have any kids. Well, and if you don't have any kids, now where do you go and who's making decisions and who am I going to have help and all that kind of stuff. And so these are big conversations to have. I think where we can be the most helpful is asking the right questions. One of the comments we get a lot, Bill, is, well, I didn't even think about that until you asked that question. I didn't know what I didn't know. And so I don't even know the right questions to ask. I don't even know the right things to think about. And so just being there for that conversation. And then sometimes in the back end, we are also part of the family conversation because the client asks us to be. Hey, can you be a part of kind of this family meeting where we lay out, you know, how we're covering care, not only on a financial side, but on kind of a, you know, physical needs side, all expectations and build those expectations into the family so everybody's on the same page. We don't do it with every family, but we absolutely would. And so I think the best place to start is what I just said. Have a conversation with somebody that knows how to ask the right questions to get you to thinking about the right things, to make sure that you've at least at a very minimum thought through what you want. Then step two is starting to build towards those outcomes that you're expecting and wanting. But unfortunately, a lot of people try to start in step two and still miss a lot because they're not being asked the right question.
3: A lot to think about there. But I also find it interesting that amid all of this happening, right, a lot of kids are taking care of their parents, a lot of in-home health care as parents move back in with their children and all that. But some other stuff that I read said that they're discovering something kind of cool about that, that the family bond is actually getting stronger. A lot of the, I guess, the parent side of it, right? The older folks in that arrangement say the time has helped to heal relationships that they had with their kids. I know my parents moved. I was an only child. My folks moved in with me for a little while. And it's an adjustment because I just got rid of my kids. And now my parents are moving in. And it's like, you know, it is an adjustment. But does knowing that maybe the family bonds are getting stronger, does that change our goals for long-term care? Is that something more people are thinking about?
4: Again, going back to my point is I doubt that's a proactive, conscious thought process of, well, yeah, I bet this is really going to work on our family dynamic when my kids actually have to care for me.
3: Yeah, I'm sure a lot of people think, oh, I hope I can do this.
4: Or, yeah, but hardship is absolutely always one of those things, no matter what causes it, Bill, that brings people together on a family level, on a neighborhood level, on a national level. It doesn't matter. Hardship, when gone through together, tends to bring people closer. I mean, the extreme example of that would be something like 9/11 and what happened to our country, right? And then you boil that down to a family dynamic. And when you're forced to spend time together and go through the trenches together, that just makes sense to me. Now, I doubt that's how people want to build a plan of like, I've got a bit of a, you know, an estranged relationship with my son, so I'm going to let him care for me at the end of life because it's going to bring us closer together. But it doesn't surprise me, I guess, that, you know, families being forced to go through stuff like this together is bringing people closer together. So there is a, there's always a positive to having to go through the trenches, right?
3: Yeah. I think they called folks like my age the sandwich generation.
4: Yep. Or the Oreo generation, yeah.
3: Yeah, right, because you've got your kids on one side of you, you got your parents on the other, and a lot of times they're all in the house together,
4: yeah,
3: right? Because folks have moved back in and all that. So
4: you fast forward, not to get completely off topic, but adjacent to that, think about this. Think about the next generation. Think about like my generation. I'm 44. A lot of my generation had kids later in life. They're having kids much later into life than the boomer generation did. Right. And so you think about the sandwich generation, like what, where they're going to be, like me. But take my generation, fast forward another 20 to 30 years, we're in our 60s and 70s. And the age of our kids versus the age of your kids and now the age of our parents and longevity and all that kind of stuff. This is going to continue to be an even bigger issue that we have to deal with. This whole, you know, sandwich generation, still caring for my kids, but now I got to care for my parents kind of situation. Because your kids, especially younger still.
3: Yeah. But especially when these folks have had kids later in life.
4: I got a buddy that just had a kid. Yeah. He's my age. I was like, bro, you're going to be filing for Social Security the year your kid graduates high school.
3: Not to mention, you know, it's funny because I've got grandkids now, and every time they're here, I remember why you have children when you're young.
4: Oh, man, yeah.
3: Because, man, the energy it takes to keep up with them is something else. I can tell you that. 952-522-3868. 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If you've saved at least $250,000 for your retirement and are looking to get that complimentary retirement consultation done, the CRC, well, that's the number that you call. 952-522-3868. We got to take a break here. When we come back, required minimum distributions. We're going to talk about the significant tax exposure for millions of retirees. And up next, Dave Ramsey used one word to describe his quote unquote right way to do Roth conversions. We're going to break that down and see what Brad thinks of that. This is Retirement Redefined with Brad Gatto and Fiat Wealth Management right here on Twin Cities News Talk 1130 and 103.5 FM.
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3: Welcome back. Thanks for being here. We do appreciate you spending part of your weekend with us, along with Brad Gatto and Bill Seller. And we talk about a lot of stuff off the air and on the air, but is your wife into purses? My wife collects purses. Which
4: a little bit. I mean, not like...
3: Yeah, I mean, she's not my wife's not a shoe person. She's a purse person.
4: Oh, okay.
3: So, yeah.
4: My wife carries her own
3: backpack. Barely walk in my closet.
4: Is more what she, oh, yeah? You know, it's all about practical at this point.
3: Well, the reason I ask is there's a company out there that decided to try to sell a purse made out of T-Rex skin. Legitimate T-Rex skin that apparently was taken from the collagen was taken from the fossil of a 60 million year old Tyrannosaurus Rex. They had all these big plans for it, took it to auction at Paris, expecting to get $500,000 to $1 million. Bidding stopped at 150,000. So they decided they're not going to do that anymore. It's like a T-Rex purse, really.
4: Hey, I mean, you know what? Kudos to the idea, I guess. I don't know. I like the fact that people are out there trying new things.
3: So, again, the number to reach out to Brad and his team is 952-522-3868. So, I mentioned it before the break. Dave Ramsey isn't usually known for saying things with nuance, right, or nuanced tax strategy. But he recently gave a caller a piece of advice in the form of one word. He said, dribble. And the topic was Roth conversions. What did he mean? I sent you this article. What did he mean by this? And do you agree with what Dave has to say? I'm always interested in that answer.
4: Yeah, well, I'm going to give you my answer. I always give you. It really does depend. What he's referencing is just do it slowly over time. Don't take all, like if you have $1 million in an IRA and you want to convert it to a Roth IRA, don't lump some of the $1 million out, put it into a Roth and pay all the taxes in 1 year. And maybe you don't understand the nuances of how this works, but we all at least know that the more income that hits your 1040, your tax return every year, the more taxes you pay. We have a progressive system where we start at a 10% tax rate, and then there's 7 tax brackets, and it maxes out today anyway at 37%. You dump $1 million in my hypothetical example into a Roth IRA in 1 year, and your taxable income is going to be, well, at least $1 million. So the majority of that conversion is going to be taxed at that 35, 37% top Fed rate. And if you live in the state of Minnesota, like I do, a 9.85% state rate. So almost half of it's going to be gone. And so his point is, don't do that. Start to convert slowly over time and use the lower end tax rate. Maybe you can get some conversions done at that 10, 12, you know, 22% type tax rates rather than 35, 37. It's more than that too, because there's other tripwires in the tax code that you hit as you move through these ordinary income tax brackets that we got to be cognizant of. I would say in mass, he's not wrong. Being strategic about your Roth conversions is really important. I think for the majority of you listening, it does make sense to do it. Not everyone. There's some of you that shouldn't be doing Roth conversions, but for the majority of you, it does. And so that's one of the questions. And the next question has to be, well, how much? What time of year do I do it? How much do I do? How does it interact with the rest of my 1040? How do I pay the tax bill? Do I invest it differently than my IRA now that it's in a Roth IRA? These are all great questions that need to be answered, but they're also very specific to your own set of circumstances and situations. I'll just say this to kind of wrap the point up, Bill. Of the hundreds of families that we work with at Fiat in 2025, we didn't do Roth conversions for every family. Some of them we did. The majority of them we did. Did we run the analysis to see if it made sense for all of them? Yeah, we did. And sometimes the answer is just no. Now, if you look at the ones that we said yes to, I don't know every number, you know, because I'm not personally working with every client. But of the numbers I know that we did one conversion last year, Bill, that was like 10 grand, pretty small. I also know that there was another family that we did a Roth conversion that was over $350,000 in 1 year. And so that's not exactly dribbling by Ramsey's definition, but there's a lot of reasons for it. And there's reasons that we did it. And it was a very strategic decision that was made. And so generally speaking, he's right, but there's nuance to it. Some of you shouldn't even be dribbling. And some of you should go past dribbling, I guess is what I would say.
3: Is there a window that it's either too soon to think about doing a conversion or too late?
4: Nope.
3: To do a conversion?
4: No. Again, there's going to be nuance to that. The earlier you do it, the harder it is to understand the impact of if it's a good decision or bad decision. But I've done a Roth conversion, and I did it a handful of years ago. I don't even think I was in my 40s yet. Whereas we've got other clients that are beyond RMD age. We've got clients that have done it into their 80s.
3: So, you know, if you've ever asked yourself, do Roth conversions make sense? How much should I convert? When do I convert? These are all really good questions. And like Brad said, there is more than one right answer. It's almost everything in financial world, I found out from Brad, by the way. There's if you're trying to figure it out, well, they can talk with you as well about a free Roth conversion analysis. That's all part of that phone call at 952-522-3868. 952-522-3868. Look, I look at it this way. You work really hard to get to the top of that mountain while you're working, right? You're putting all that money away. You're sacrificing some things maybe to save a little bit more. And then when you get to retirement, the whole goal is to get down the other side of the mountain, but you're going to need help to do that. I've said it here before, but Fiat is like your financial Sherpa. They're there to help you get down the other side of the Everest that you climbed to make sure that you get through retirement the way that you're hoping to, because it does take a lot of work with a lot of moving pieces. And if you don't have a full understanding of how all those pieces work, well, you could be doing yourself some less good than you could if you had the help. So again, it all starts with that phone call, 952-522-3868. If you've saved at least $250,000 for your retirement, give the good folks at Fiat a call, 952-522-3868. And you started to mention it a minute ago, Brad, about the RMDs, required minimum distributions, right? Yeah. It's almost like a ticking time bomb for a lot of folks. And when it does kick in, it can push retirees into a much higher tax bracket. And we've talked here before about how folks are kind of surprised by that, right? So let's kind of talk about what it is, when it hits, and what you can do about it now so you're not surprised or facing taxes you didn't expect.
4: Yeah, great conversation. I think we could do an hour-long radio show just on this topic alone. But I do want to make a pretty bold statement off the top, going back to that last segment, and that is the thing with Roth conversions that I see all the time is DIYers do their own homework on it, and any plan is better than not having one. So let's just start there. And so kudos to you that have done that. But my challenge to you is this. Get a second opinion. Because I just met so many DIYers that are doing this stuff on their own. And then we meet them and we kind of help them crunch numbers and think through things that maybe they haven't thought of. And realize that there's a more efficient way and there's some opportunities for them to do things a little bit differently. It doesn't necessarily mean you're wrong. You're moving in the right direction. There's more than one way to do it. And so eventually you could get there, but we might be able to find a more efficient route for you to be able to get that done. And so if you're one of those people that's doing that and you're like, well, I'm just going to the top of the 22% bracket, or I'm going to the top of the 24 because that's what I'm comfortable with, or I've done some of my own math, get a second opinion. We do it for free. So the worst case scenario is you're going to walk away from it just going, yeah, they confirmed everything for me. I went to the doctor, they ran the tests, and I was right. Great. Long story short, get a second opinion when it comes to decisions like that, because when it comes to taxes, you guys, they're not an opinion. They just are what they are. So you might as well see if there's a different kind of thought process there. So anyway, I'll button that up and go to this big conversation of RMDs. And that is, if you were unfamiliar, introduction to RMDs would be that, you know, when you put money away in 401ks and IRAs, they're called tax deferred accounts. But the key word there is deferred. It doesn't mean you got out of the bill. It just means you chose not to pay the bill at that point in time. You're creating debt. I ask the question all the time to people, do you have any tax debt? And they're always like, no. And it's like, well, yeah, you do. And some of you have a lot of it. Eventually, you have to pay that back. If you put money away before paying your tax bill, the associated tax bill on that income that you earned, and you save it in a pre-tax bucket, eventually the IRS is going to make you pay that bill. Now, while you're still alive, they let you defer 100% of that debt until you get to this magical age that they call RMDs, required minimum distribution. So the IRS says, okay, now it's time to start paying me back. What they make you do is take that income that belonged on your 1040 the year you earned it, and they're going to make you put the income back on your 1040. Now, what's interesting about that, Bill, is that's a bit of a game when you think about it. Like, because if the income would have hit your 1040 in the year that you saved the money or earned the money, and you didn't save it, and you paid the bill that year, well, the associated tax bill is going to be based on what the rest of your 1040 looked like that year. But now that it has to hit my 1040 at a later date, well, now my tax bill is going to be determined based on what the rest of my 1040 looks like at that date. So if this is money I put in my 401k at 25 years old, but then I have to pull it back out at 73 years old, it's possible that either that tax bill is going to be more, or it's possible it's going to be less than what I would have paid. So we are playing a little bit of a game. Is my tax bill going to be higher or lower in retirement? And so should I pay it now or should I pay it later? A lot of people, you're in your generation, Bill, were told that, well, when you retire, obviously your tax bill is going to be less. So don't pay it now. Wait until you retire and then pay it then. Well, then what they realize is they get to retirement and their tax bill is not less. In fact, for a lot of retirees, it's more. And so they deferred a lower tax rate into a higher tax rate. But just understand that the IRS says at age 73 or 75, depending on if you're born pre-1960 or post-1960, and then they have a formula for how much of your pre-tax money has to come out of the pre-tax bucket, hit your 1040, pay the associated tax bill. Now, what the IRS doesn't care about is what you do with that money after you pull it out. They just want their debt paid off. And if you don't pay all of that off by the time you pass away, the debt goes to whoever you give the money to. The IRS is never going to forgive that debt. So all that to say this, RMD planning is a massive deal. For a lot of you, the IRS debt far exceeds any other debt you have, including a mortgage. And so creating a plan, how do I get rid of this debt that I owe the IRS as quickly and as efficiently as possible? It's one of the kind of the centerpieces of, there's other stuff that we can build around that that's less important. But if you're sitting on hundreds of thousands of dollars of debt to the IRS, it's really important that we figure out how to pay that off efficiently. So again, I could talk about this for hours because it's such a big miss in my industry.
3: Yeah.
4: We love to stick our head in the sand, defer. I'll deal with the problem later. I'll deal with it later. In the vast majority of cases, Bill, that's a mistake.
3: Yeah, I've always said IRA is misspelled. It should be IOU. Because it's really what it comes down to. These are really good questions because I think that when you look at things, and again, these are all things that when you sit down with Brad and his team at Fiat Wealth Management and talk about your retirement plan, these are things they're going to go over with you. They're going to help you understand them better. They're going to help you realize where you fit and what kind of plan is best for you. Because every plan they build is individual. It's not a plan that they have. They're going to build it around what you need. 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Again, we do have folks waiting to get you on the calendar and go in and visit with the good folks at Fiat. Got to take a break here. When we come back, we're going to talk about what homeownership is really costing you. That and some other good stuff still on the way with Retirement Redefined with Brad Gatto and Fiat Wealth Management here on Twin Cities News Talk 1130 and 103.5 FM.

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5: 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Gift cards are offered by a wide range of companies, including some national banks, experts at the Office of the Comptroller of the Currency, who are responsible for regulating national banks, offer tips for buying and using gift cards at its website at www.occ.gov.
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10: And again, we do appreciate you spending part of your weekend here. I am Bill Seller. He is Brad Gatto. And Brad, you're a kind of a history guy, and I thought this was interesting. You know, we're celebrating the 4th of July this weekend, and I always think about how young a country we are, right? I mean, 250 years sounds like a lot, but in the grand scheme of the world, and I was like, I wonder, are there any countries younger than us? Do you know there are 195 recognized sovereign nations, and 140 of them are younger than the U.S.?
11: Yep. Most political systems don't last very long.
10: Well, then I got to thinking, like, when the Soviet Union broke up, they count that, those countries, as their birth dates, right? Mm. So that was, you know, not too long ago. But I found that very interesting that we're nowhere near the youngest country, and I thought we would have been.
11: Yeah. That's why people talk about our democracy all the time, because there's just not a lot of political systems that have stood the test of time. And, you know, empires rise and empires fall. And when you look at, like, the life cycle of countries and, you know, political systems, it's not as long as you would hope. So there's definitely a lot of books being written about where people think we're at in our life cycle as a country.
10: Yeah. Oh, I know. It's interesting. I mean, obviously, you can just, you know, we're in interesting times as it is, but I just thought that was kind of cool. Yeah. I knew you being a history guy, I would kind of enjoy some numbers like that. And again, these are the things I think about because I spend a lot of time alone. So what are you going to do? 952-522-3868. That's the number for Brad and the good folks at Fiat Wealth Management. Again, if you have saved $250,000 for your retirement, give them a call. 952-522-3868. Mentioned before the break, if owning a home is a good deal or not. You know, it's always been the cornerstone of the American financial dream. But for a lot of folks here, the ongoing costs of keeping it up, right, or keeping a home, or they're very quietly kind of eating into your retirement money. Property taxes, insurance premiums that have surged in a lot of places. You know, maintenance and repairs, those always, everything's just getting more expensive.
11: Yeah.
10: New data puts a real number on all of that, and it kind of could change, you know, where and how you want to live in retirement. All this stuff's getting expensive and catching up to people. Do you see a lot of folks you're working with wondering if they should stay in their house?
11: I do, but what's interesting is they're looking at it from the perspective of, do I stay in my house or do I buy a different house? The idea or concept of being a renter doesn't seem to cross a lot of people's minds. And a lot of that has to do with, I mean, you made the comment that we value homeownership in this country, but that's not been that way for 250 years. I mean, the fact that every American deserves to own a home was a post-World War II mindset. And when you think about how our troops came home after World War II and the GI Bill and what that'll look like, that's kind of what pushed us into this expectation that we all deserve to own a home. And it became a very proud thing. You know, there's a lot of pride and ego attached to homeownership. It's almost like I made it financially. Like I'm successful in some way, shape, or form because I can afford to own my home versus I'm a renter in somebody else's home. That's definitely a big piece of it. But the bottom line is you're not wrong. For a lot of people, it actually would be cheaper. For some people, it would be cheaper to rent than it is to own their home. For some people, they should look at it because it's an asset maybe their kids don't want. And when you think about how much equity is wrapped up inside of their home, it's not that you can't go out and get something like a reverse mortgage, which allows you to, this is not me selling a reverse mortgage, by the way. So don't run out there and say, well, this guy on the radio said I should, no, I didn't. I just said they exist, okay?
10: Come on now, Tom Selleck makes them sound really good. No, come on.
11: Tom Selleck makes a lot of things sound good to maybe fans, I would think. They're smart. It's really funny to me how, you know, marketing agencies do a really good job of tying a voice to whatever crowd they're talking to that crowd deems trustworthy. And the fact that the boomers think Tom Selleck is trustworthy. I mean, with a mustache like that, it's hard not to trust the guy.
10: Magnum PI was a good guy. What are you going to do?
11: So they exist. So there's ways to tap your home equity. But for a lot of people, their home equity is one of their largest assets. I mean, if you live in a $500,000 home and it's paid off, and you could have $500,000 of value sitting in that home you could be using for other things. And so sometimes it's all about that. And for some people, it's just the maintenance issue of it. I don't want to be the one that's on the hook for this. If something breaks, whether that's just because you don't want to deal with it, or to your point, Bill, the rising costs of insurance and maintenance of a home, you know, a lot of people like the idea of not having to deal with that. So whatever the reason is, whether it's financial or it's just kind of more of a labor issue for you, just be open to the idea that renting's okay. In fact, it makes you just more nimble. It makes you more maneuverable. A lot of retirees realize that they make a decision. They think when they get to retirement, they know what they want. But that's like being a 22-year-old kid that gets out of college who's never worked before, you know, outside of being in school. Maybe they had jobs in school like I did, but you know what I mean? And they're right, like, yeah. Well, I thought this is what I wanted to do with the rest of my life. The problem is I didn't know what the rest of my life looked like. And now that I'm starting to mature, I've realized that's not what I want to do at all. And then we kind of give them crap about it. And it's like, well, that, you know, it's not really exactly fair to like to be expected to stay in a very narrow lane for 50 years. But we do that in retirement, too. It's the same concept. It's like, well, I've thought about it and this is what I would like to do. And then you get to retirement, you do it for a year and you're like, this is actually not what I want to do at all. My dad was one of those people. I've talked about this on the show before. He retired and 6 months later, he's like, yeah, I want to go back to work. And I'm like, what? No. You know how hard we worked to get you to this point? How much you complained about your job? But now he has like a hobby job. You know, it's not like he's working because he wants to.
12: Well, as you say,
11: he has to.
12: A lot of folks do what they want to. They retire and then go do what they love.
11: Yeah. Right? But a lot of that has to do with where you live. But the other thing that a lot of retirees realize is their kids bounce around a lot. You know, our generation moved a lot. Because the world had gotten connected by the time we were born. Not just the interstate system, but modern travel, you know, commercial airline, the availability and the mass movement of that. Like, the world kind of opened up. And because of that, we don't see the limitations of I've got to live in the state that I grew up in kind of thing. Or I have to take a new job at 37 years old has to be in my backyard. They're moving across countries for, you know, opportunities and things of that nature. So a lot of retirees end up realizing, gosh, I don't want to live where I thought I was going to live for the rest of my life because my grandkids aren't here. And so now I'm going to go chase my kids around. Again, homeownership is one of those things that kind of ties you to a location. And a lot of retirees realize, I don't want to be that tied down. And so looking at different options. And so it could be a financial reason, like we talked about before, because of all the true costs of homeownership. It's not just your mortgage or your property taxes or your homeowner's insurance and the things that you're used to paying. It's the maintenance of that place and the financial, or I guess the overall stress that comes along with owning a piece of property. And so a lot of people are looking at it. But the bottom line is, if you want to do the analysis, I'll give you a prime example really quick. We had a couple walk in the door not that long ago, Bill, that had three different homes. He had a home, she had a home. They had their single homes and then they bought a home together. And then they took the two individual homes that they had and they thought the thing that would be financially responsible is to rent them out and become, you know, and they were both cash flow positive. And they did it for a couple of years, but they're like, gosh, now that's all we ever think about is the fact that we're landlords and we have to take care of these properties. And they're like, we just don't want to do it anymore. And I'm like, yeah, I get it. And so we had to do a cost comparison, cost benefit analysis of what does this look like if we sell these homes? What's the tax burden? You know, how do we replace the cash flow that they were used to getting, that they're living off of, all that kind of stuff. And at the end of the analysis, they're like, okay, now we feel like we have the freedom, enough knowledge to have the freedom to sell these places and feel good about it. And now they live in Florida and they're happy as clams and they don't have to deal with these tenants, and toilets, as I like to call it.
12: Yeah, toilets, trash, and tenants. Yep, the three T's of being a landlord.
11: Yeah.
12: That's interesting. 952-522-3868 is Brad's number. 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We only have a couple of minutes left, Brad. Yeah. But one of the things that I love to do, because I've gotten to a point in my life where I can, is we love to travel. But man, trying to book airfare these days is just, it's painful. The prices have risen crazy. Not just the price of the ticket, but some of the major airlines, Delta, United, JetBlue, they're raising baggage prices. Yeah. Are you hearing this from folks who came into you originally and said, hey, we want to be able to travel, and now they're finding it tougher to do? And how are you helping them with that?
11: Yeah, I mean, gas prices don't just affect your car, right? It's going to affect everything that runs on gas. And I don't know if you knew this, jets use a lot of gas.
12: This just did.
11: Yeah, exactly. Budget. It all comes down to budgeting, whether it's travel or otherwise, and cash flow. The good news is this. Most of you listening could spend more money, and you just don't. And so if you wanted to increase budget to be able to maintain the travel that you've gotten used to, but now is more expensive, to Bill's point, you probably could. You should need the freedom to do it. It's no different than what I just got done talking about with this couple that sold these rental properties. They needed the permission to do it. They needed the freedom to do it. And that comes down to planning. There is no true freedom in life without boundaries. And so being able to create the boundaries you feel comfortable with so that you can do the things that you want to do anyway and not have to lose sleep over the fact that when you looked at the ticket 6 months ago, you should have just booked it because it was $400 and now it's $800. So now you choose not to take the vacation. that's $400 you're probably never going to remember the difference in, you know, 5 years from now, 10 years from now. And it's definitely not something you're going to talk about on your deathbed. So how do we give you permission to do that kind of stuff? That comes down to planning. Your job is to figure out the things that you want to do. Our job is to figure out how to give you permission to do them. But again, it's just been my experience, and this isn't everybody. And so I don't want to say it flippantly, but a lot of you are living below your means and probably could still can afford that airline ticket and probably still should go to the place you want to go. And the good news is a lot of the people that are having the same concern aren't going to do what I just told you to do, which means wherever you're going to go, there's going to be less of you, less tourists that you have to deal with and shorter lines. So if there was ever an argument, it's always now. Some people are making the opposite choice.
12: Okay. We're looking at a vacation in December and just trying to fly to Florida. I'm like, maybe I'll drive. 952-522-3868 is the number to get in touch with Brad and his team at Fiat Wealth Management. 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And with that, my friend, we are out of time. So hopefully you will enjoy the rest of today and enjoy the 4th of July tonight. And just remember, folks, be careful. Don't hang on to the fireworks too long. Yeah. Things happen. Yeah. We'll see you next week, Brad. Thank you.
11: Good to see you, Bill. Thanks for listening, everybody.
12: That's right. This is Retirement Redefined with Brad Gatto and Fiat Wealth Management on Twin Cities News Talk 1130 and 103.5 FM.
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12: This was an incredible, electric show. From the president's speech, which really touched on themes of pride in this country, what it stands for, what it represents to the rest of the world, to future generations of Americans, followed up by this incredible pyrotechnics show with the lights timed to the fireworks. You had music playing that also included excerpts of speeches from past presidents. I heard Reagan, I heard JFK. I mean, this was a tour through history of what makes America great. And in person, watching it all playing out before us, I mean, I see a lot of incredible sights in this job. And this was right up there with the best.
11: Fox's Jackie Heinrich in Keystone, South Dakota, New York City, celebrating as only the Big Apple can. They held 8 ball drops in Times Square, each one taking place at midnight for every American time zone, including U.S. territories. A once-in-a-generation celebration this weekend as we commemorate America's 250th birthday.
13: Today, we commemorate 250 years since the adoption of the Declaration of Independence in 1776. It was a moment our founding fathers declared freedom from Great Britain and the birth of a new nation.
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13: Tampa Bay's Fox 13 capturing folks and local leaders in St. Petersburg, Florida, celebrating outside of City Hall this week. In a statement, Secretary of State Marco Rubio says that declaration and that pledge were the beginning of the most significant political event in the history of the world, the American Revolution. Kristen Goodwin, Fox News.
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27: Twin Cities weather. I'm Corey Hartman. For today, scattered showers and thunderstorms, otherwise partly sunny, highs in the low 80s. Tonight, scattered storms, a low around 65, partly sunny and 82 Sunday. For Monday, sunshine and highs in the mid 80s. That's weather on Twin Cities News Talk, AM 1130. Currently 69 degrees.
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41: Hey, it's Blazer. So, did you jump in on Awaken 180's Lose 40 by the 4th? If you did,
0: Good for you. 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
0: Oxygen better. It supports memory in people that are sleep deprived. It's been shown to help people add numbers quicker and for longer periods of time without mental fatigue. Get this study. Just 5 days, 5 days of 8 grams of creatine supported mental tasks in subjects that were getting rapid fire questions. Scientists were asking them math questions and science questions over and over and over, and they found the folks on creatine didn't fatigue as quickly mentally. So this is amazing stuff. It's like a turbo booster for your brain. It's like a supercharger for your muscles. It recharges all your cellular batteries, so all of your cells, tissues, and organs have more readily available energy.
1: All right, Doc, I love that Everstrong appeals to athletes and people who want to get more reps in the gym, maybe get some extra power in their workouts. But you're also saying there's a big push in the nutritional community to encourage people in their 40s, 50s, 60s, 70s, and even 80s to leverage the power of creatine to stay fit, strong, and healthy. In fact, you say creatine is going mainstream. You know, I shared the story with you before. My mom, who's in her late 70s now, she's taking creatine. She works out a couple of days a week, 3 days a week. She goes to Nautilus, does the free weights because she's got osteoporosis. She wants to maintain her muscle mass and she wants to make her bones stronger. And as you pointed out, creatine helps to do that. And then the other 3 days during the week, she'll go and she'll swim. Now, she's not trying to get big or strong or anything like that. But even at her age, creatine has benefits.
0: Oh, yeah. And what blows me away about that story, because you told me before, is that her medical doctor recommended creatine for her. And that just goes to show how much more mainstream this is. It's called Everstrong, and it supports the muscles. It supports your power, your strength, your speed. If you're an athlete, you're certainly going to love it. But even if you're not an athlete, you notice the difference. Let's go to another study, one more review study. This out of the journal Current Aging Science, December 2013. I thought this was very cool because the researchers looked at the body of research out there on creatine in seniors without exercise. They wanted to see what happens when seniors take creatine and they don't even exercise. So I'm quoting here. Creatine supplementation without associated resistance training seems to enhance muscular strength, power, and endurance, increase lean body mass. For those that don't know what that is, they're talking about muscle, and improve the functional capacity of the elderly. They go on to talk about how it supports bone health as well, and then they finish with this. Creatine supplementation without training in the elderly could potentially delay atrophy of muscle and improve endurance and strength. So here again, we see bottom line, creatine is very, very effective. It's going to help you to feel stronger whether you exercise or not. It supports your strength and power, your brain health, and on top of that, it supports your bone health. I mean, when you think about it, this almost sounds too good to be true, right?
1: Right. Yeah.
0: If you're a person that never heard about this and you're listening to us, you would think this sounds too good to be true, right?
1: Yeah.
0: But it is true. Hundreds and hundreds of human studies back up what we're talking about. You're going to love the benefits you get with this Everstrong formula.
1: That's incredible. Let me remind everybody they can get a free bottle of the Everstrong formula today, plus the bonus bottle of B12 Energy Melts, just by calling us at 1-800-580-1175. 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We'll give that number out again later in the show. But first, Dr. Levin, now listeners can only get Everstrong, this clinically tested creatine blend from Purity Products, right?
0: Oh, absolutely. Yeah.
1: I know it combines the creatine with the vitamin D, the coffee berry, the fruit XB boron. And for those who don't know, talk about how these work so well together. There's a synergy, and it's also a great value, too. I know we have a free bottle today, but if you wanted to buy all of these things separately, it would cost a small fortune, wouldn't it?
0: Oh, absolutely. I mean, if you went out and bought the CreaPure creatine, that's the purest, finest creatine from Europe. If you bought that, and then you went out and bought a separate antioxidant formula and a separate joint formula and the vitamin D, and it's going to cost you $80, $90, $100 a month. 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You're not spending $45, $50 because today it's free. Your job is to be one of the first 1,000 callers and take it seriously. This stuff flies out the door on the big radio stations. 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You get your B12 energy melts and your Everstrong. You just pay $6.95 for shipping. We want to get it right out to you. We want you to try this out. We want you to be the judge for yourself. Don't take my word for it. Try it. Look in the mirror. Go to the gym. Lift some weights. Play. Do whatever you do. See if you don't feel better.
1: All right, let's talk about how you take this. You have these easy-to-swallow tablets, which are super easy to swallow. It also comes in a very refreshing cherry berry powder. So how do you like to take it? And can people just choose the tablets or the powder when they call in for the free bottle today?
0: Yeah, you can choose tablets or powder. I personally use both, you know, on my workout days or days I'm making a protein shake. On days I'm juicing, let's face it, juicing is becoming very big these days. So if you're doing something like that, the cherry berry powder is fantastic. You just take a scoop, dump it right into your juice, dump it into your protein shake, and that's a great way to take it. But if you don't do that stuff, I mean, the tablets are super convenient. They're small, they're coated, they're easy to swallow. It's wonderful stuff.
1: Now, I know you're chomping at the bit to tell us a little more about the study that Purity did on the Ever Strong powder. They tested golfers, and right. Purity found out that not only were these golfers getting stronger and more explosive, but they were driving the golf ball, get this, 14 yards further. That's amazing.
0: I have such a big smile on my face right now. I'm remembering when the researchers came back and gave us this information. I mean, we were bouncing off the walls. This is so exciting. The researchers called this a seminal study in sports nutrition. And this is on our EverStrong formula, the product we're talking about right now, the EverStrong powder. So double-blind, placebo-controlled study, 30 golfers took the EverStrong powder for 1 month. No exercise, nothing different. Just took our EverStrong powder for 1 month. In 1 month, they were banging the golf ball 14 yards further. Not
1: wow.
0: only that, 6% more power on the bench press, more explosive. They could lift the weight faster.
1: Hold on. Guys spend hundreds of dollars on new clubs to drive the ball further.
0: So, Trevor, you could spend $500 on a driver and pick up 5 yards, right? This is 14 yards. People shouldn't just ho-hum about this or yawn about this. This is amazing because, let's face it, this was a golf study, but more explosiveness, more speed, more power. This should help all sports. So if you're a tennis player, if you're a jogger, if you're any kind of an athlete, this has ramifications across the board. But again, these golfers, 1 month on this EverStrong powder we're talking about today, banging the golf ball 14 yards further. Can you imagine? You get your bottle of EverStrong, you don't tell your buddies, take it for a month, and you go out and you're banging the ball 14 yards past them. They don't know what hit them.
1: Wow. All right, we just got a few minutes left here. I want you to recap this amazing story today about creatine, what you like to call the molecule of strength. Who needs it? And what about this double free bottle offer today with the EverStrong plus the B12 energy melts?
0: You know what? My one concern with this show is that literally it sounds too good to be true, right?
1: Right.
0: Like when I tell folks about EverStrong,
1: right.
0: I'm afraid they're going to think I'm making this up. It's not possible, right? You know, I know how you feel because 6, 7, 8 years ago when I started to read about creatine, I almost couldn't believe it. I said to myself, if it's really this good with an excellent safety profile, how come everybody's not using it? But I started to use it and I noticed some incredible benefits. It's just phenomenal. And it's as simple as this. You're going to get on the EverStrong. You're going to try it. You're going to get stronger. You're going to get more powerful. You can look in the mirror and see the difference. And there's hundreds and hundreds of human studies backing this up. These aren't studies with a hamster in a lab somewhere. We're talking human studies. I call this stuff muscle fertilizer. It's that great. And of course, we didn't just add the CreaPure creatine. We've discussed that. We added the Fruit XB. Remember that? Joint health. We added the coffee berry extract, that phenomenal antioxidant that's more potent than blueberries and strawberries for powerful antioxidant protection. I added the vitamin D because it's so important across the board, great for bone health, but also for seniors, vitamin D so important for muscles, especially as we get older, for strength and coordination. So this is a very comprehensive formula. Again, this would easily cost you $80, $90, $100 to replicate on your own, but today it's free. And not only that, let's not forget about the B12 energy melts, because we're talking about energy here today. And when you think energy, you think B12. B12 is critical for making red blood cells to carry oxygen to the tissues. The biotin in there is great for the hair, skin, and nails. 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It never happens. 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
1: Twin Cities weather, I'm Corey Hartman. For today, scattered showers and thunderstorms, otherwise partly sunny, highs in the low 80s. Tonight, scattered storms, a low around 65, partly sunny and 82 Sunday. For Monday, sunshine and highs in the mid 80s. That's weather on Twin Cities News Talk, AM 1130. Currently, 69 degrees.
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26: Ah, 1971. 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Soul Train had just started chugging along. Everyone had a lava lamp for some reason. Weeble started to wobble, but as we all know, they don't fall down.
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26: 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There was also the Vietnam War and a growing nationwide movement protesting it.
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26: Across the country, people were speaking up, and the more they did, the more they learned about the hidden underbelly of the most powerful law enforcement agency in the land. I'm Ed Helms, host of Snafu, Season 2, Medburg. The story of a daring heist that exposed J. Edgar Hoover's epic FBI snafu. Hear the incredible true story that almost got buried.
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33: 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It's called Yazoo clay, and there's one thing it's known for: wreaking havoc on anything buried in it.
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33: 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But in 2012, a construction crew uncovered a big one. 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
33: 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In Mississippi, keeping secrets is as old as the soil itself. So can the truth ever really be uncovered?
36: The story is much more complicated and nuanced than that.
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38: A quiet residential neighborhood erupts in chaos. Carmine Galante, the feared boss of the Bonanno crime family, lies dead, his cigar still clutched between his teeth.
31: masked men walked into Joe and Mary's luncheonette in Brooklyn today and gunned down Carmine Galante, a man believed to be the most powerful mafia chieftain in the country.
38: The execution sent shockwaves through the criminal underworld and set the stage for one of the most pivotal criminal cases in New York City history. From the minds behind the acclaimed television series comes Law and Order: Criminal Justice System. This isn't a scripted drama. These are real stories told by the people who have lived them.
29: My father should have been a dead man.
38: For decades, the mafia had New York City in a stranglehold, with law enforcement seemingly powerless to intervene. But the murder of Carmine Galante marked the beginning of the end. Discover how a group of young prosecutors took on the mafia, and with the help of law enforcement, brought down its most powerful figures. I'm Anasika Nicolazzi, and from Wolf Entertainment and iHeart Podcasts, this is Law & Order: Criminal Justice System.
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0: Really?
1: Hey there, I'm Jason Alexander, and this is my dear friend, Peter Tilden.
2: Hey, Jay. By the way, the script says best friend.
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1: Mm-hmm, because we had two things in common. Number one, we like to argue about everything, driving, food, music.
2: No, we don't. And number two, when things annoy us or they perplex us or just don't seem to make any sense, whether it's something in the news or in our personal lives, we go, really, no, really.
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2: 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Jerry Seinfeld wondered why they refused to make the stall door go all the way to the floor in a public bathroom, but he didn't get an answer. 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
1: 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We spoke to the pet parent of a dog who's become a social media star to find out if pressing buttons on a soundboard with a paw or a nose is truly communicating or are they just showing off?
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12: Wine, you could do that every day. Most people will not do that every day, but they still might want the benefits of three of the biggest superstar protective health-enhancing nutrients on the entire planet. So when I call this a daily shortcut, I'm simply saying that you can get in a capsule, in a good capsule, what you'd otherwise have to get by drinking a few cups of tea, eating at least one large, you know, turmeric-laden curry every day, and drinking a couple of glasses of concentrated red wine.
16: Again, we're talking with Chris Killam, the medicine hunter. Now, in this new green TCR formula from Purity, it's really about the research. Share with us some of your favorite studies and the headlines on the curcumin that we didn't get to yet. I know this is one of your favorite ingredients for joint comfort and even for brain health.
12: Well, I especially like the liver protective, heart protective, and joint modifying properties of this stuff. The liver is our greatest detoxifying organ. And we know that we're constantly bombarded by toxins in the environment. In fact, blood studies show that newborn babies contain 200 industrial pollutants in their blood at the time of birth. So we need a functioning, super healthy, very strong liver. We might not think about our livers that much, but we need that. Mm-hmm. And we know that curcumin protects the liver. It keeps it strong. From a cardiac standpoint, it's highly beneficial for the heart. It's very good for maintaining healthy cholesterol and healthy platelet levels. And from a joint standpoint, we have innumerable studies showing overall improvement in joint health and relief and stable inflammatory activity, better joint mobility as a result of taking curcumin. I like the brain protective studies as well. You know, curcumin delivers all this. So I regard it as one of the single most important things that you can put in your body. And I'm very well aware that most people are not going to eat enough raw turmeric root to get the benefits that they should and that they can get from a concentrated curcumin extract.
16: One, I want to remind people that they can call now to get started with a free bottle of Green Tea CR from Purity Products. 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Call now. All right, back to the show. Chris, I don't want to get too technical here, but these antioxidants in green tea are classified as polyphenols, and they really are super powerful and well-respected by scientists. But in this Green Tea CR formula, there's more. It's got the green tea, it's got the curcumin, the resveratrol that we talked about, plus grape seed extract, bioflavonoids, vitamin C. Can you talk to me about this array of really super antioxidants and polyphenols that you've put in the formula?
12: Well, yeah, I won't say that we kind of went overkill, but I will say that we really, really developed an efficient, comprehensive program here. Grape seed extract contain a group of highly specialized antioxidant compounds that not only do much of what I've already described, but also enhance the physical integrity of tissue in the blood vessels and the skin. So we put those in there for extra boost in antioxidant activity, but also for a specific type of activity that isn't as much addressed by the green tea, the curcumin, and the resveratrol. The bioflavonoids enhance the overall activity of vitamin C, and vitamin C itself is one of the most important nutrients that we can possibly take in. So I would say that we were very, very thorough. You know, when we went through what could be in this product, we said, you know, what would happen if we put in grape seed extract, bioflavonoids, and vitamin C? We realized that we would have an utterly superior formula. And just to reiterate, I want people to experience dynamic health. I want people to feel great. This formula, the green tea CR, will make you feel great. And that's the purpose of it.
16: All right, Chris, I love this green tea CR combination formula. And remember, the CR stands for curcumin and resveratrol. I love that with this complimentary bottle today, our listeners can get started for free. That's great value. What would people expect to pay if they bought all of these separately in the store?
12: Well, I think if they bought high quality products that contain these ingredients, they'd be into it for about $75 or so, possibly even $80.
16: Yeah.
12: So they'd wind up spending appreciably more than they're going to spend on the green TCR formula. And they still wouldn't get the grapeseed extract. They still wouldn't get the pine bark extract, the bioflavonoids, or the vitamin C.
16: Chris, what kind of results can people expect to see? What can they expect to feel once they start taking this formula?
12: I think that people will feel greater joint mobility and comfort. I think they'll feel more energy because these ingredients also help to stabilize and maintain natural, healthy blood sugar control. I think they'll have more sustained energy throughout the day. And I would just suspect that people will have an experience of greater vitality. When you have a more highly functional immune system, you just feel more energy and better overall. It's kind of, you know, like those days when you get up and go, wow, I feel great. This is a wow, I feel great formula.
16: Now, Chris, the green tea CR, let me get this straight. It provides about 3 cups worth of green tea in each 2-capsule serving. Plus, you get the antioxidant equivalent of several servings of fruits and vegetables. Plus, you get the resveratrol and the joint comfort and brain function benefits of the curcumin. I mean, wow, all in one formula. In the last 2 minutes, talk to me about this shortcut to better health and why you want everyone listening to this program to call now for that complimentary bottle of green tea CR.
12: Okay. Fortunately, there's an immense body of science that has been growing steadily for the past 20 years, and it's really rich science now. We know that of the various plant-derived substances that exist, green tea extract, curcumin extract, and resveratrol extract are at the absolute top of the list of protective, vitality-enhancing, overall health-promoting compounds. There just isn't anything like these. They're in the green tea CR standing for curcumin and resveratrol, product in meaningful amounts. People will take this product. They're going to feel the difference. You're going to feel energy. You're going to feel more vitality. You're just plain going to feel better, kind of more fluid and in that flow of good health.
16: Sure.
12: 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I'm saying, no, try it free. Let the product speak for itself.
16: Chris Killam, as always, fascinating information. We appreciate your insight. Thanks so much.
12: Thank you. It's always a pleasure to speak with you.
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2: Super-sized celebrations. I'm Angelo Bavaro, Fox News. Ahead of today's 4th of July festivities in D.C., President Trump ushered in America's 250th birthday from Mount Rushmore in South Dakota Friday night.
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2: Meantime, New York City celebrating the nation's semi-quincentennial by holding 8 ball drops in Times Square, the first one at midnight local time. And each of those ball drops will take place at midnight for every American time zone. Some Republicans and Democrats seem to be sharing a split message as Americans celebrate this Independence Day.
4: As President Trump celebrated America's 250th anniversary at Mount Rushmore, some Democrats delivered a markedly different message. Here in New York City, Democratic Socialist Mayor Zohran Mamdani, flanked by newly naturalized Americans and seated on George Washington's desk, marked America's 250th by delivering a blistering critique of ICE and wealthy elites, including Elon Musk, in what he called an arena of supremacy. The contrast comes as a new Fox News poll finds a sharp partisan split on national pride, with 83% of Republicans saying they're proud of America, compared with 27% of Democrats.
2: Fox's Chelney Painter. This comes as a wave of candidates describing themselves as Democratic Socialists are making ground ahead of November's midterm elections. In his speech last night, President Trump vowed America would, quote, never be a communist country. 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
8: Twin Cities weather, I'm Corey Hartman. For today, scattered showers and thunderstorms, otherwise partly sunny, highs in the low 80s. Tonight, scattered storms, a low around 65, partly sunny and 82 Sunday. For Monday, sunshine and highs in the mid 80s. That's weather on Twin Cities News Talk, AM 1130. Right now, 71 degrees.
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20: I'll bet that you have been socking away money in the IRAs and 401ks or any of these other IOUs, as I like to call them, the 403Bs, TSPs, some kind of retirement account getting ready to retire. Now, your contributions to these accounts are pretty much off limits to Uncle Sam to a certain point. Say, somewhere along the way comes a screeching halt, and that's usually at about age 73. This is when the required minimum distributions are going to kick in. It's when the government is going to say you've been deferring your money way too long, and it's time to start forcing you to take some of that out. You're going to start withdrawing the money from these IRAs and 401ks, and it's going to happen each and every year. Now, most of us may not realize it until it's too late, but these withdrawals, the forced distributions, can trigger an avalanche of taxes that can impact your retirement plans. I'm Joe Lucy, Certified Financial Planner. With me this morning, Dylan Malberg. We're broadcasting right out of our St. Louis Park office studio, and I want to thank you for joining us here this morning on Secure Retirement Radio. See, if you have a traditional 401k IRA, it's going to be a great program for you today, and you're going to want to make sure that you don't miss a minute. You've probably heard of these RMDs or required distributions and may not have even given them much thought. See, if you're in your 50s or your 60s and you hope to retire anytime soon, you'll save a ton of money and a slew of headaches down the road if you start to think about how these RMDs are going to impact your retirement in the future. So coming up in our first segment here, Dylan, let's talk a little about the important things that everybody's going to want to know about RMDs, how they work, and how you want to start thinking about bringing these into a, well, comprehensive retirement plan.
21: Well, good morning, Joe.
20: Good morning, Dylan.
21: Well, and these required minimum distributions, also referred to commonly as RMDs. Now, you know, if we just define what they are mandatory withdrawals that you have to take out of the tax-deferred accounts, so think the 401ks, IRAs, thrift savings plans, deferred comp, so on and so forth, 403Bs. And that starts at age 73. And then if you're born after 1960, you get to wait until you're 75. And these continue at basically every year until, well, either the accounts are all or empty or you pass away. And while these required minimum distributions, so they have to come out every single year. Now, this is regardless of whether the stock market is up or down. This is regardless of whether you even need the money or not. And I guess on the surface, Joe, it looks like the IRS is doing you a favor, or maybe this isn't that big of a deal, but this can really get a snowball. This chain reaction can happen where, well, you could be paying higher taxes, higher tax brackets, higher Medicare premiums. You could be potentially locking in investment losses if the market isn't cooperating in some of these years. There's a lot of things that can happen if you don't start playing.

to spend confidently? How do I take this money back out of this money that's been set aside and know that if I'm going to spend some money in my 60s, that I'm not going to wish I had it back at 73, 75? We also know that you likely appreciate the opportunity to spend or be taxed consciously, morally, ethically, legally. If I can reduce the amount of taxation that I will pay over my lifetime, my money doesn't even have to work as hard as it might as I'm trying to just accumulate the wealth. We want to spend confidently, pay taxes consciously, and of course, making sure that the investment portfolios are invested intentionally to support these two most important areas. Now, there's several ages that many of us are probably aware of as we started to set aside money in these retirement accounts. The IOUs, as I call them, the 401ks, the 403bs, the thrift savings plans. If you had an income of $100,000, you voluntarily took maybe 10% of that. You put $10,000 aside in this account. Now, the opportunity was that this allowed you to only be taxed at today's dollars at $90,000. And we set aside this money, and through the wonders of compounding, the accounts have started to grow. And they've gotten to some numbers in many cases that are far more than we ever thought they might even get to. But what many of us don't think about is we're transitioning from wealth accumulation in our 40s and 50s to a how am I going to take this back and make it tax efficient, is that while the IRS allows us to start tapping into these IRAs as early as 59 and a half, many of us won't at that point. And then all of a sudden, we go to 73 and now we're forced to take some out. We may not even know how much of that has to come out. And I'm going to encourage you, if you're just joining us here today, one of the exercises that you should take some time as we celebrate 250 years here, if you want real freedom with your retirement planning, start to understand how the impact of these distributions may affect your tax return down the road. See, back, it wasn't that long ago, right? When did they change the rules? Well, it used to be 70 and a half is when we had to start taking out our money. And then they moved it to 72. And now it's 73. And it's going to be 75 for many of you that are born after 1960. And while that seems like a gift from the government, I'm not so sure. See, understanding that the average retiree, if there's a median life expectancy somewhere around 77, and I wait till 75 until I start taking this out, the government is actually licking their chops. They realize that for just a couple years, if you're married, you might be being taxed as a joint tax filer. But there's two other taxes or tax traps I want you to think about as we discuss these distributions. One is what I call the widow's penalty. See, we know that if a married filing joint couple, if one of us were to pass on, I'll bet you that everything in those retirement accounts you want to pass on to your surviving spouse. You want to do that so that they can continue to provide for the comfortable retirement on their own. But what we don't necessarily appreciate until it's way too late is that a widower, a single tax filer pays, in many cases, twice the tax at the same amount of income, but yet the required distribution will remain the same. Used to be back in the old days, Dylan, we'd talk about leaving this money to our kids someday. Defer it as long as you can and then let them stretch it out over 30, 40 years, their life expectancy, and all that came to an abrupt stop not that long ago. See, the IRS isn't stupid as they push off the required distribution date. They're actually quite savvy. They realize that most retirees are not going to necessarily follow a proactive plan on how to reasonably pay taxes on these accounts on their own. They're going to default to the IRS's plan. The IRS realizes that if they can maximize the distributions, and they get taxed much higher. Now, there's a lot of tax we'll be talking about in this program. It's not just the income taxes that you pay as I take this money out. It could be additional taxes around your investments. It could be hidden taxes like the additional premiums that you might have to pay on your Medicare. As we go through today's program,

0: retirement radios, we talk about all the potential pitfalls, these mistakes we've seen along the way here at Secure Retirement Radio in over 30 years of working with families just like you that are getting ready to retire. What you'll realize is that if I continue down the path of being on the government plan, I know everybody's saying this is a gift. We're going to wait till 73 or 75. Join us here today and understand that that may not necessarily be the best program for you. We want to understand that each and every one of us, as I set aside this money into this deferred account, we actually were purchasing into a business proposition with two partners. One we're going to call Fed. The other, if you stay here in the Twin Cities, is Minnesota. And if we don't understand how we can pay off these business partners, we maybe end up trapped into a situation where what we thought was an individual account, we find out way too late that it's really a joint account with the IRS. And the taxes that we will pay on this money can be a whole lot more than you thought. There's some good news. By implementing some simple retirement tax planning strategies, by understanding that if we start to incorporate the tax planning early in retirement and bring that in with the portfolio management, we can substantially reduce, morally, ethically, legally, the amount of money that these business partners of ours are going to receive. If you'd like to find out how this can work for you, I'd like you to pick up the phone this afternoon, this morning, and give us a quick call. As we end going to Independence Day weekend here, we have callers available right now that'll take your name and a number, and we will be reaching out to you as early as next week, and we can have you visit with one of the fiduciary advisors on the team here on what we call a Tax Smart Retirement Savings Analysis. 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
7: All right, to quote Forbes magazine here, they called required minimum distributions the IRS's version, well, of a weapon of mass destruction. I just brought you back to the Ronnie Reagan days, right? And it's for good reason, because they can trigger an avalanche of taxes, not only on your IRAs and 401ks, but it can then be in other areas that may not necessarily be on the surface. One of these areas could be around your Social Security benefits. It can be around your investment income. It could even be around the amount of premiums that you'll be paying for your health insurance. But it could even cause you to end up paying far more in taxes down the road, as the money all has to be taxed someday. So welcome back to Secure Retirement Radio. I'm Joe Lucy. With me this morning, Dylan Malberg. And we're talking here about 5 critical RMD mistakes that we have seen over the years, and understanding these mistakes and how you can bring them into your retirement planning to avoid triggering an avalanche of future taxation in your retirement years when it's least expected or warranted. It's essential. So coming up in this segment here, how your RMDs can have a significant impact on the amount of taxes and how much of your Social Security you'll get to keep throughout your retirement.
8: Well, and that's the second mistake that we're going to discuss this morning on Secure Retirement Radio regarding the IRAs, 401ks, and the required minimum distributions around them. And, you know, we covered it, but just looking at it is every dollar that you take out of these retirement accounts, the traditional IRAs and 401ks, is going to be considered taxable. Now, this is also going to be true for most of your Social Security benefits and any other investment income. And if we look at those all just separately, it doesn't seem like a big deal. But when we put those together, Joe, I mean, you could end up with a higher tax bracket, paying even more taxes than maybe even when you were working. And that's what we end up calling this tax torpedo that's out there.
7: Well, it's a tax torpedo. It's also what I like to refer to as the grand illusion. I mean, we all set aside this money into these retirement accounts with the expectation we were doing the exact right thing. That we were told by our employer, we were told by our neighbors, we were told by our financial professional. We've been told by everybody that as you are in your earning years, you need to start taking as much of that income that you are receiving, the wages, and put them into this account and defer paying tax today. That the money is going to compound. It's going to grow. And it's if I look at your 401k balance today versus a year ago, most of us have benefited from growth in these accounts. But Dylan, you're absolutely right. We need to start thinking of these as IOUs. We need to think of them as a deferred payment to a business partner we have, and we're going to call them the IRS. Not everybody might retire in Minnesota. We might be looking at one of the sunny states that doesn't tax us, or even South Dakota, I suppose. But every dollar that's in these accounts, every dollar will be taxed. It'll be taxed someday. It'll be taxed by you. It'll be taxed by you and your spouse if you're married. If not, it'll be taxed by a surviving spouse at a much higher rate than when the two of you were setting aside the money. Down the road, it could go to the kiddos. The kiddos will be taxed in as little as 10 years. But there's these other impacts around this that you were alluding to, Dylan. You say the IRS has a somewhat complex calculation that they call a provisional income to decide how much of our Social Security is going to be taxed as it comes to us in our checks every month. Give me a married couple. Give me a married couple with two Roth IRAs. None of these IOUs. They've gotten all of their money out of the IRAs and 401ks. They've repositioned them into a tax-advantaged account. Let's call it a Roth IRA for today's discussion, while there are other solutions as well. If I got two Roth IRAs and I have two Social Security benefits, that for a married couple these days can be $70,000, $80,000, even $90,000. It's not always about how much money you need to live on. It's sometimes how much of that money is going to be taxed. Two Roth IRAs, two Social Security benefits, I can live on $150,000 a year with the distributions from a Roth IRA, and I will never have to file another tax return. Now, if I look at a different way of planning my taxation, and so I'm planning around my retirement, I'm focusing only on the products themselves, I may miss a very critical point here, because while you can take your money out at 59.5, and we all know as this money comes out of these retirement accounts, we're going to be taxed at whatever tax rate we're in. What we may not be aware of is that the amount of taxable income that hits your tax return in addition to the Social Security benefits can have a difference of how much of your Social Security by itself is even being taxed. Now, this provisional income number that if you sit down with a member of the team here, you go through a TaxSmart retirement savings analysis, we can share with you exactly what your provisional income is. And even more important, we can start to project what it'll look like down the road. And that's where the real tax planning comes. We can sit down with our CPA. The CPA would probably give you this number. But if I'm not looking at the number because I'm retiring at 62, I'm going to defer Social Security to, let's call it full retirement age, 67. We don't even find out how much of the taxes we're going to be paying on the Social Security benefit until we're already in the middle of it. If we painted ourselves in the corner, if we have not started to look at proactively reducing the amount of money that's never been taxed, the one that has that business partner, and start to take, and even if you just chip away at it and putting it into tax-free accounts, then we might be missing the best opportunity that we've ever had to control how much money we're going to pay in taxes. There's two things that are certain in life. We know that there's taxes. The amount of taxes you'll pay throughout your retirement is somewhat voluntary if you really think about it. There's also debt. That one's hard to avoid. But what occurs somewhere down the road, when it could be way too late, is that we pass on all of our retirement accounts to somebody that now will pay our full taxation on these accounts, and it could be at a much higher rate. It generally is. I can share with you hundreds and families that have been able to retire in a 12% tax bracket quite comfortably with $120,000 a year of income, only to find out down the road that the surviving spouse is now paying 24. It's an 83% increase. Maybe you say, well, Joe, I'm in a much higher income than that. We're going to spend more than that. Okay, let's take the family that's living on $250. Probably in the 24% tax bracket. By ignoring the RMDs, they might find themselves into a 32, or that widow's penalty kicks in. And then, you know, our children, it's the money's for us, right? But the children will oftentimes end up paying it over 10 years. And that can be a burden some as well. See, I believe most advisors think the number one role is to focus on the products alone. Now, whether that's a mutual fund, an ETF, an individual stock portfolio, whether that's an insurance product, maybe you thought an annuity sounded like a good idea. Whatever the composition of these portfolios are, if I'm making decisions around them but not bringing in the future taxation around them, well, that's when you end up paying tens of thousands, hundreds of thousands of dollars more than you necessarily have to.
8: Well, and I think coming back to just a couple of things that you said there, Joe, is if we're going to start to plan around these required minimum distributions, how they're going to impact your Social Security and how that gets taxed, the best time to start planning around them is, well, before you file for Social Security, and well, I would argue today is the best time to start planning around them, but doesn't necessarily mean if you've already filed for Social Security and you want to address these plan, this look forward tax planning, now's still the best time to do that. We just have an extra hurdle that we have to work through here to unpaint you out of the corner that you're kind of in here. And so I guess really what we're looking at this morning is, regardless of the situation, if you're in a spot where you hit RMD age or you file for Social Security and end up paying more tax than you thought, There's always an opportunity to look at what can we do to start adjusting how these sources of income are going to hit your tax return throughout retirement. And the sooner you start addressing it, the sooner that this tax savings just keeps rolling for you. And over a period of years, you can really see the difference that it's going to make for you in your retirement.
7: If you'd like to see what the true value of bringing in some financial planning advice to your retirement could be, then I encourage you to demand from the professionals that you work with look forward tax planning analysis. Have them show you more than just a graph that says that you have a certain amount of probability of spending so much money per year that you have a high probability of not running out. Ask for more than that. Ask them how much the savings would be if we accelerate the amount of money that we move into a Roth IRA or even what we take out. Ask them what the difference would be if I take it as a trickle. See, you want to know these different numbers, or if you just stay with a regular plan that says, I'm going to follow what the IRS says, and at 73 or 75, I'm going to start taking the money out. I'm going to take out somewhere between 4 and 5%. It'll grow into your 90s at close to 10 of the account balance from the year before, knowing that that's going to hit my tax return, just because that's the way it was always positioned, right? We did the right thing at the time. We put our money aside and we didn't pay the tax on a certain amount of our wages to put it into an account that we knew we would be taxed at somewhere down the road. That's that IOU. I know that I've got a partner on these plans. And some of us have put together some really fancy calculations to show us how much or where break even is if I start to reposition and pay some tax today on those dollars that I wouldn't necessarily have to. And we make assumptions around taxes. Now, think about your future taxes. We got $39 trillion in debt. If you're in the camp that we can get out of this debt as a nation by growing the GDP alone, well, I don't think that's going to be the case. If we don't think the taxes are going to go up, down in the future, And if we don't bring that into our plan, if we aren't bringing the tax planning into the plan, it's the safest and easiest way that I know that you can grow your net worth. We all know how compounding returns have worked in our portfolios. 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But what about compounding tax savings? 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
9: Twin Cities weather. I'm Corey Hartman. For today, scattered showers and thunderstorms, otherwise partly sunny, highs in the low 80s. Tonight, scattered storms, a low around 65, partly sunny and 82 Sunday. For Monday, sunshine and highs in the mid 80s. That's weather on Twin Cities News Talk, AM 1130. It's 73 at our studios.
10: July 4th, 2026, the 250th anniversary of American independence. The Great American State Fair becomes the center of it all. 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And that...
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17: President also warning of the rise of communism, saying American identity is under a, quote, renewed attack, unquote. Three people shot yesterday at the Fairlane Town Center, a shopping mall in Dearborn, Michigan.
19: Upon their arrival, they discovered three gunshot victims here at Fairlane Mall. They immediately started rendering aid to those three gunshot victims. Two of them have passed away.
17: Dearborn Police Chief Issa Shaheen, America, is listening to Fox News.

0: fewer taxes in retirement and keep more money in your pocket? You betcha. And Joe Lucy can show you how. Welcome back to Secured Retirement Radio.
1: So let's imagine this scenario for just a moment. You're 74 years old. There's an unexpected stock market correction, something we couldn't foresee. It happened out of nowhere like they usually do. And your investments, well, they drop like a rock. But because your required minimum distributions kicked in last year, are you aware that you could be forced to sell these investments at a huge loss, eliminating the possibility that the portfolio could recover? And to top it off, you never needed the money in the first place. So you've essentially locked in losses that can jeopardize what otherwise was a well-thought-through retirement planning strategy. So welcome to Secure Retirement Radio. I'm Joe Lucy. With me, Dylan Malberg. And on today's program here, what we're doing is we're going through five critical RMD mistakes. By understanding these mistakes, not only can you avoid triggering an avalanche of taxes, but you could actually free yourself to a more comfortable retirement by eliminating tax risk altogether. So coming up in this segment here, why RMDs, the required minimum distributions, and when I bring that together with the sequence of returns of the portfolios that you're counting on, how these two can be a perfect storm and create a deadly combination jeopardizing what you're able to spend throughout your retirement years.
2: Well, and if we look at what the sequence of returns risk is, and that happens when there's a significant market correction, or even maybe it's a bear market that happens the first few years of your retirement. So you combine the investment losses in the portfolio with your need to take out the money, and this will can have the detrimental effects to your retirement over long periods of time. And I know that there's probably a handful of, you know, listeners this morning on Secure Retirement Radio that, well, I don't need to necessarily access my retirement funds because I have, you know, made other good decisions around Social Security and pensions, or maybe you just don't necessarily need to take the money out in your 60s or even into your 70s. Well, Joe, that's why we're talking about this required minimum distribution, because whether you need the money or not, you're going to get to an age, 73 to 75, where whether you need it or not, you're going to have to take the money out, pay the tax on it, and you have to sell those investments to take the money out regardless of what kind of market conditions we're in. And if you find yourselves early on in this required minimum distribution, age limits in your mid to late 70s, you could find yourself locking in a lot of losses in the portfolios that could have long-term effects to ultimately what you get for your retirement assets.
1: You know, Dylan, whenever we do a program here about RMDs and required minimum distributions, and we start to combine that with sequence of returns risk, and you hear Joe Lucy start talking about how terrible these investments have been, I don't need to necessarily say that the IRAs have been a bad investment. They clearly have been beneficial to many of our net worth statements. But understand that there's really two net worth statements that as I transition to retirement that I might want to think about. You see, the one is the one that I would give to my banker. I'm looking to purchase a place down in Florida. I'm going to take out a loan. Interest rates are still fairly okay. I'm going to provide them some financials. I'm going to let them know what my net worth is. And I'm going to prove to them that this purchase is well within my means. And that's exactly what a balance sheet is. And when we think of our IRAs, the 401ks, the 403bs, most of us are going to give that personal financial statement to our banker. And we're not going to say, here's what it's worth if I had to pay tax on. We're going to say, here's what it's worth as a snapshot today. There's another balance sheet I'd like you to start to consider bringing into retirement planning. If you want to retire comfortably, we want to get our arms around how much money we're going to be paying over time. See, we recognize that if I have $1 million in my retirement account, then it's all in an IRA. It's never been taxed. It's been growing tax deferred. I'm unable to take all of that out without losing a big portion of it to Uncle Sam. Now, depending on how fast it comes out and where it's at, but we can say that somewhere between 30 and 50% of that is going to evaporate overnight. We're counting on how much money we have in our net worth statement, but the reality is that these instruments of savings are different than most other accounts you have. The amount that you actually get to spend is not what you thought it was. Have you ever been in a situation where you thought you were doing exactly the right thing? In fact, everybody you knew was telling you that this is the best way to grow and get ready for retirement. Or a situation where you thought you were doing the right thing, only to find out that the consequences were different than you thought they were going to be. Here's a personal situation. Many of you that have been listening to me know that my son has now graduated in high school, getting ready for college. He's moving on to a next area. It's so exciting to watch as he is doing this. But when he was born, he weighed less than a bag of sugar. He was 3 pounds and 15 ounces. He was at one of the NICU babies. And today he's grown into quite somebody that I'm very proud of and excited for his future. But there was a point when my wife came to me when he was about 2, and she said, "Here's the thing, Joe. I'm going to go down. I'm going to go visit some college friends. I'm going to be gone overnight, but he is all yours, and don't you dare let anything happen to him." She was very nervous, one of the first overnight trips, you know, without... And she said, "Don't you dare be late to pick him up at the daycare facility at 6 o'clock, because if every minute they're going to just bleed us dry because you get paid these huge penalties." I never thought 6 o'clock was going to be a problem. In fact, my plans were, because I had the right intentions, I was going to take a full day of this. I decided I was going to show up at the daycare facility at 11:30. Now, understand that the facility was trying to explain, "Mr. Lucy, you don't want to do this." See, at 11:30, we're just about to roll out lunch. And then after that, he's going to take a short nap. "Why don't you come back in about 90 minutes and he'll be ready to go?" I had nothing to do with it. See, my intentions were to spend the entire day. This is going to be quality time. We had a lot of things going on. I thought to make it a little easier, we'd even skip lunch and we'd just have some Cheez-Its and some fruit roll-ups or something and maybe an ice cream cone. Or any of you that have ever had a 2-year-old know that if they have missed their nap, if they haven't eaten, the terrible twos are far more likely to happen, and that's exactly what happened. We thought we had a plan in place, and it blew up. Now, I think about doing the right thing. What we want to do is we want to get as much money set aside, but what we ignored is that there is consequences of putting it all into a retirement account, and that's that it's all going to be taxed someday. You remember that Disney flick? It was Beauty and the Beast. For me to resolve the terrible twos, I just simply had to put that into the camcorder or the VCR and watch one of these videos. And he took his nap, and we had fed him a little bit too. And that solved the solution. But in that movie is an important scene where the villagers are all together. They got their torches. They got their pitchforks. And, of course, this movie is about the damsel that gets taken away by this monster. And the villagers all decide at once there's only one thing they can do to solve or eliminate this problem. They got to kill the beast. When we think about putting aside our money in these retirement accounts, they've been growing tax deferred. They've grown to nice amounts. But if we recognize or we don't recognize right away that we need to bring in the amount of taxes we'll be paying on that, and if we don't put together our strategy, we're going to be under somebody else's strategy, and that's the IRS. And I've never seen where the IRS's strategy works better than our own. If you want to kill the beast, schedule what we call a Tax Smart Goal session. It's just a visit with one of the fiduciary advisors here where we will explore with you and share with you some information that you may not be aware of. 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
7: A busy weather pattern is stretching across much of the nation. A frontal system will bring showers and thunderstorms from parts of the Great Lakes and Ohio Valley into the mid-Atlantic and Northeast. Some storms could produce heavy downpours, gusty winds, and frequent lightning, so travelers should be on alert. Across the southeast, expect another hot and humid day with scattered afternoon thunderstorms developing from the Gulf Coast into Florida. The central and southern plains remain hot, with temperatures climbing into the upper 90s and low 100s. A few evening thunderstorms may develop across the northern plains, with isolated severe weather possible. The desert southwest stays extremely hot, with highs well above 100 degrees, while the Rockies will see isolated afternoon mountain thunderstorms. And along the West Coast, conditions remain quiet. Expect dry weather with seasonable temperatures from California through the Pacific Northwest. And that's a look at your national forecast. I'm Jim Forbes.
1: Welcome back to Secure Retirement Radio. You know, there are two critical ages when you think of your retirement accounts. One of those is at 59, in some situations as early as 55, but this is when you can start to withdraw that money without that 10% penalty. There's another critical age. It happens at 73. Now, if you're born 1960 or later, it's going to be 75, but this is when required minimum distributions come in. Now, you might have heard of them, but you haven't much given them too much thought. See, these mandatory withdrawals are so far down the road that it's really not much to really worry about yet. But if ignoring them altogether in your retirement planning, it could be the biggest threat you could have in your future. See, all these hard-earned savings have never been taxed. The IRAs, the 401ks, the 403bs, I call them your IOUs. And once they are required to come out, they can have a significant impact of about how much more money you're going to have and how much more money you'll be taxed in your retirement year. So welcome back to Secure Retirement Radio. I'm Joe Lucy. I got with me Dylan Mulberg, and we are broadcasting this Independence Day weekend right out of our office studios in St. Louis Park. We're talking here about five critical RMD mistakes. Why? Because by eliminating each and every one of these mistakes, you can have more freedom of what your retirement's going to look like. And that is really the purpose and, I guess, the theme of our weekend here. So coming up in this final segment, why RMDs can play a pivotal role on your withdrawals in retirement, plus should you even consider, or how would you consider, bringing in Roth IRA planning into the current planning that you've been doing up to this point?
2: Well, and if you look at the RMDs and really having them, the mistake is not having a plan on how you're going to withdraw them. And really what we have to look at is everything in retirement planning is connected, which is, as we talk about RMDs, we then talk about taxes. And then we're talking taxes, and now we're talking about withdrawal strategy, because if we don't, you could find yourself paying, you know, higher taxes, more taxes on your investment or Social Security income, and even higher Medicare premiums. So making sure you have a plan on how you're going to take the money out of these retirement accounts, whether before required minimum distribution age or after, is going to be key to make sure you're not making any critical mistakes around this topic of retirement planning.
1: You know, Dylan, in the last segment, I tried to bring together this analogy about doing what we thought was the right thing, but not getting the consequence, or having consequences arise out of the decisions we were making that we weren't aware of. You've heard me talk about what we call the grand illusion. It says that we all were under the same program. Let's put aside as much money as we can. Let's defer taking as much wages as we had. Let's sacrifice buying a bigger house, getting a new car, whatever that was, the trip to Disney World, knowing that by saving the money today, that was supposed to be the right thing to do because we would never really have to worry about taking the money out. And when we did, it's okay to pay a little tax because we'd be at a lower rate. But that's not the way this works. See, if you don't have a strategy on how to take your money out today, well, then sooner or later, you'll be under a different strategy. But that'll be the strategy that was already pre-designed by the federal government. Well, and maybe a little Minnesota planning as well. There's two risks when it comes to taxes. There's the situational risk, and then there is the legislative risk. It doesn't take much for me to have a discussion with a family member that's in our office looking for some retirement planning to everybody to agree quite quickly that with $39 trillion in debt, without something substantial changing this, that we are going to see higher tax rates down the road. But don't ignore the situational risk. If you don't have a plan on how to take this money out, how to position it and reposition it into something that won't be taxed in the road, yes, you get to pay a little bit more tax today, but if we aren't looking at the impact of what happens to the amount of money and how it gets distributed, if I pass it on to my spouse, that they may be paying twice as much tax on the same amount of withdrawals than we were having when we were married filing joint, or what my kiddos are going to pay in taxes down the road, well, then you are under a plan that's been put in place by Uncle Sam. I know a lot of us are excited because they keep on pushing off this required minimum distribution age, but that is not a reason to wait. The reason to be proactive today is by the sooner that you eliminate the impact of the federal government's taxation on these accounts, the sooner you'll have the freedom to retire as comfortably as possible. It's been a fun year getting up to July 4th and the 250th anniversary or birthday of our great nation. Want you to be able to enjoy the freedom that the money has that was set aside for you. We threw a bunch of tea into the Boston Harbor at one point to revolt against taxation. 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
9: Starting at Rushmore, I'm Paul Stevens, Fox News. President Trump delivering remarks from Mount Rushmore in Keystone, South Dakota, Friday, celebrating the nation on the eve of birthday number 250.
10: This was an incredible, electric show from the president's speech, which really touched on themes of pride in this country, what it stands for, what it represents to the rest of the world, to future generations of Americans, followed up by this incredible pyrotechnics show with the lights timed to the fireworks. You had music playing that also included excerpts of speeches from past presidents. I heard Reagan. I heard JFK. I mean, this was a tour through history of what makes America great. And in person, watching it all playing out before us, I mean, I see a lot of incredible sights in this job. And this was right up there with the best.
9: And that's Fox's Jackie Heinrich at Mount Rushmore, New York City, celebrating the only way the Big Apple can. They held 8 different ball drops in Times Square, 3 each for the 3 time zones in the U.S. and 1 for each of the at-large American territories. Once in a generation celebration revving up all around the U.S., as we've been telling
11: you. Today we commemorate 250 years since the adoption of the Declaration of Independence in 1776. It was a moment our founding fathers declared freedom from Great Britain and the birth of a new nation.
12: Happy birthday, dear America. Happy birthday to
11: Tampa Bay's Fox 13 capturing folks and local leaders in St. Petersburg, Florida, celebrating outside of City Hall this week. In a statement, Secretary of State Marco Rubio says that declaration and that pledge were the beginning of the most significant political event in the history of the world, the American Revolution. Kristen Goodwin, Fox News.
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25: Twin Cities weather. I'm Corey Hartman. For today, scattered showers and thunderstorms, otherwise partly sunny, highs in the low 80s. Tonight, scattered storms, a low around 65, partly sunny and 82 Sunday. For Monday, sunshine and highs in the mid 80s. That's weather on Twin Cities News Talk, AM 1130. Currently 75 degrees.
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31: Welcome into the Weekend Dive. I'm Rory O'Neill. For this Independence Day weekend, a look back at some of the speeches that have forged a nation. Ben Rhodes is a former speechwriter for President Obama. He's the co-host of Pod Save the World podcast and author of the new book, All We Say, 15 Speeches That Shaped the Nation. And Ben, you know, today when we think about speeches, we think about sound bites and microphones and even going viral. It was a very different thing to give a speech 250 years ago.
33: Yeah, it's a great question, because one of the things that I took away from the book is just how much technology and the way we consume information has shaped how we also speak. Because I start with Benjamin Franklin, and he's obviously writing a speech that's only going to be heard by the people in the room, but it's going to be reprinted in newspapers. So you had these kind of carefully worded arguments. Then over the course of the 19th century, you get a speaker circuit where people travel the country and give the same speech again and again, and you get more oratory, more performance. Then you get radio, and suddenly plain spoken explanation, like what FDR mastered, was in vogue. And then television comes along, and you get charisma and spectacle and Martin Luther King and John F. Kennedy. And now, of course, we're in the age of the internet, where every speech is chopped up into viral clips that is kind of algorithmically fed to us, probably to anger us or reinforce our beliefs. So Franklin starts the book, and it's a very different time in terms of how people chose to speak to one another.
31: And he was probably running the newspaper that printed the speech, too.
33: He was, actually. You know, he's a media mogul, and one thing he made sure of is that speech he delivered in the privacy of the Constitutional Convention, that it was leaked out in the newspaper. Franklin knew how to get his words into print.
31: You pick out 15 important speeches over the course of American history. They're not all from founding fathers, and they're not all from men, and that's pretty significant, too.
33: Yeah, I wanted a representative sample. So people, you know, that I agree with, but people I disagree with, more reactionary voices. I have Alexander Stevens, who's the vice president of the Confederacy, in here giving a speech about white supremacy being the cornerstone of the Confederacy. I wanted politicians and, you know, Abraham Lincoln and, you know, Ronald Reagan and Barack Obama in here. But I also wanted activists, because part of what I'm trying to trace in the book is how did words change America and our conception of ourselves. And so I have abolitionists like Maria Stewart and Frederick Douglass, or I have suffragette like Anna Dickinson, a populist order like Mary Leese. And what was interesting to me about the women is it was harder to find speeches by women. They tended to not be anthologized. And that's not because women weren't necessarily speaking. I mean, they obviously weren't in politics in the same way in office, but they were very active in movements for change. And one of the things that struck me was, you know, the anthologies of great speeches that one might draw from

0: you're compromised, so please just leave us alone. Then I have a black woman, Marie Stewart, abolitionist, who says, well, black people and women, we deserve the same rights as everybody else, as white people in this country. Then Stevens, the vice president of the Confederacy, said, no, we're going to resolve the compromise by saying slavery is actually needs to be protected under our laws, and that's what we're setting up in the Confederacy. And then Lincoln comes along and says, at the end of the Civil War, actually, we are now an abolitionist nation that is going to almost have a second founding rooted in the idea of actual multiracial equality. And the thing about those five speeches is that's the competition, and we've been repeating it ever since. The issues change, but the idea that what kind of identity is American, is it something inherited based in kind of a white Christian Western tradition, or is it a kind of progressive struggle to live up to the idea of equality in the Declaration of Independence? That repeats, you know, each century. And I think it makes the arguments we're having now feel more existential because they're about the same big questions that we've been arguing about from the beginning.
1: And you think these speeches can be a snapshot in time?
0: That's right, you know, because speeches are history in the present tense. You know, it's exactly how people were trying to explain what was happening, mobilize people. And you know, things often get put through the prism of revisionist history. But, you know, I mentioned Alexander Stevens. You know, he gets up and he says that essentially the cornerstone of the Confederacy is white supremacy. And what we're doing is setting up a nation that makes very clear that we have a way of life in which black people are subordinate to white people. But, well, the reason that's important is because there's a lot of effort after the Civil War to say, no, it was about states' rights, or it was about maintaining kind of unfortunate economic way of life. Well, no, there's Stevens saying the quiet part out loud, and it's there on record, right? Or you can look at a Martin Luther King and I Have the Eye of a Dream speech. And I think with time, because of, you know, how King has been taught, because of the way in which he was killed, that's seen as a kind of non-controversial, almost feel-good part of the American canon. When at the time it was incredibly radical, and you know, telling the story of that speech, you know, the kinds of things that struck me are that was the first time that most white people in America had ever seen a black man deliver a speech because it was broadcast live on television for at least for an entire speech, and so the radicalism of an activist who maybe with the passage of time doesn't look as radical because segregation is now something that most Americans, you know, believe needed to end, that comes through too. So I think it's very useful to go back and see this is how Americans were using words to wrestle with the questions that were defining their times.
1: You've said Lincoln's second inaugural address is your favorite. Is there one of these 15 speeches where you would love to have been in the room where it happened?
0: I'm going to say with that Lincoln second inaugural because, yeah, I set the scene and just reliving that day, Washington, D.C. was unlike it had been any time before or since. It's the end of the Civil War almost. The city's filled to the brim with veterans who are wounded, with black soldiers, which is a sight that nobody had expected to see in Washington just, you know, 2 or 3 years prior. Walt Whitman was covering the speech for the New York Times. Frederick Douglass was in attendance up front. I mean, I'm just imagining being in an audience with Walt Whitman and Frederick Douglass and black soldiers and wounded soldiers of all, you know, colors. And it had been pouring rain and the sun came out just when Lincoln came out to speak. And people saw that as a sign of what was happening in the country. I mean, that definitely is a tableau that could only happen in America, right? And only happen at that moment.
1: Boiling down the American experiment to 15 key speeches, Ben Rhodes, the author of All We Say, which is available now. Ben, thanks so much for your time.
0: Thanks, Roy. It was great talking.
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18: Welcome back to the Weekend Dive. I'm Rory O'Neill. Hard to hear, but that's President Benjamin Harrison in 1889. It is the oldest surviving recording of an American president. From fireside chats to weekly radio addresses, primetime speeches, online streams, and social media clips, American presidents have long been media savvy. In December 1940, President Franklin Delano Roosevelt delivered his Arsenal of Democracy speech in one of those fireside chats, warning against being isolationist and abandoning allies in their time of need.
19: Let us no longer blind ourselves to the undeniable fact that the evil forces which have crushed and undermined and corrupted so many others are already within our own gates. Your government knows much about them, and every day is ferreting them out. Their secret emissaries are active in our own and in neighboring countries. They seek to stir up suspicion and dissension, to cause internal strife. They try to turn capital against labor, and vice versa. They try to reawaken long slumbering racial and religious enmities which should have no place in this country. They are active in every group that promotes intolerance. They exploit for their own ends our own natural abhorrence of war. These trouble breeders have but one purpose. It is to divide our people, to divide them into hostile groups, and to destroy our unity and shatter our will to defend ourselves. There are also American citizens, many of them in high places, who unwittingly, in most cases, are aiding and abetting the work of these agents. I do not charge these American citizens with being foreign agents, but I do charge them with doing exactly the kind of work that the dictators want done in the United States. These people not only believe that we can save our own skins by shutting our eyes to the fate of other nations. Some of them go much further than that. They say that we can and should become the friends and even the partners of the Axis powers. Some of them even suggest that we should imitate the methods of the dictatorships. But Americans never can and never will do that.
18: At the end of his term, Harry Truman spoke of his accomplishments.
20: Regardless of your politics, whether you are Republican or Democrat, your fate is tied up with what is done here in this room. The president is president of the whole country. We must give him our support as citizens of the United States. He will have mine, and I want you to give him yours. I suppose that history will remember my term in office as the years when the Cold War began to overshadow our lives. I have had hardly a day in office that has not been dominated by this all-embracing struggle, this conflict between those who love freedom and those who would lead the world back into slavery and darkness. And always in the background, there has been the atomic bomb. But when history says that my term of office saw the beginning of the Cold War, it will also say that in those 8 years, we have set the course that can win it. We have succeeded in carving out a new set of policies to attain peace. Positive policies. Policies of world leadership. policies that express faith in other free people. We have averted World War III up to now, and we may already have succeeded in establishing conditions which can keep that war from happening as far as... These are great and historic achievements that we can all be proud of. Think of the difference between our course now and our course 30 years ago. After the First World War, we withdrew from world affairs. We failed to act in concert with other peoples against aggression. We helped to kill the League of Nations, and we built up tariff barriers that strangled world trade. This time, we avoided those mistakes. We helped to found and sustain the United Nations. We have welded alliances that include the greater part of the free world. And we've gone ahead with other free countries to help build their economies and link us all together in a healthy world trade. Think back for a moment to the 1930s and you will see the difference. The Japanese moved into Manchuria and free men did not act. The fascists moved into Ethiopia and we did not act. The Nazis marched into the Rhineland, into Austria, into Czechoslovakia, and free men were paralyzed for lack of strength and unity of will. Think about those years of weakness and indecision, and the World War II, which was their evil result. Then think about the speed and courage and decisiveness with which we have moved against the communist threat since World War II. The first crisis came in 1945 and 1946 when the Soviet Union refused to honor its agreement to remove its troops from Iran. Members of my cabinet came to me and asked if we were ready to take the risk that a firm stand involved. I replied that we were. So we took our stand. We made it clear to the Soviet Union that we expected them to honor their agreement. And the Soviet troops were withdrawn from Iran. Then, in early 1947, the Soviet Union threatened Greece and Turkey. The British sent me a message saying they could no longer keep their forces in that area. Something had to be done at once, or the Eastern Mediterranean would be taken over by the communists. On March 12th, I went before the Congress and stated our determination to help the people of Greece and Turkey maintain their independence. Today, Greece is still free and independent, and Turkey is a bulwark of strength at a strategic corner of the world. Then came the Marshall Plan, which saved Europe, the heroic Berlin Airlift, and our military aid programs. We inaugurated the North Atlantic Pact, the Rio Pact, binding the Western Hemisphere together, and a defense pact with countries of the far Pacific. Most important of all, we acted in Korea.
18: President Eisenhower left office with a different message.
19: We annually spend on military security alone more than the net income of all United States corporations. Now, this conjunction of an immense military establishment and a large arms industry is new in the American experience. The total influence, economic, political, even spiritual, is felt in every city, every state house, every office of the federal government. We recognize the imperative need for this development, yet we must not fail to comprehend its grave implications. Our toil, resources and livelihood are all involved. So is the very structure of our society. In the councils of government, we must guard against the acquisition of unwarranted influence, whether sought or unsought, by the military-industrial complex. The potential for the disastrous rise of misplaced power exists and will persist. We must never let the weight of this combination endanger our liberties or democratic processes.
18: Presidents Reagan, Obama, and Trump. As this Independence Day edition of the Weekend Dive continues, I'm Rory O'Neill.
0: Bye for first guest is Paris Hilton, Shakira, Luke, and Yerin.
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35: AAA projecting over 72 million Americans traveling at least 50 miles from home through Monday, July 6th, an increase of close to 2 million over last year. 61 million traveling by car, the highest on record. Yes, summer is road trip season, but for more than 40% of the population, it's also car sick season. Kaiser Permanente pediatrician Dr. Lisa DeNike says motion sickness happens when our brains get mixed signals from our eyes, inner ear, and muscles, but looking out the front window can help.
36: So if you are a parent with motion sickness history, up to a 50% risk for your kids to have the same. But kids can outgrow it. And as they get older, obviously, when they can sit in the front seat of the car, that can be really helpful.
35: She also says keeping the car at a cool temperature and making sure everyone stays hydrated helps. A few Democratic colleagues are sponsoring a bill that would increase the national minimum wage to $25 an hour. It's currently $7.25 an hour, which hasn't changed since 2009. Under the bill, corporations would have to reach the new minimum wage by 2032, and smaller employers would have until 2039. In 2009, the minimum wage increase drew heavy opposition from some lawmakers who say it hurts small businesses and does cost jobs. 25 states are involved in a lawsuit against the federal government that claims the Medicaid work requirement is unconstitutional. Brad Ford reports.
1: While the Medicaid change was part of the president's big, beautiful bill passed last year, the government this month issued rules for its implementation. The lawsuit argues the work requirement unduly affects frail Medicaid recipients, violates the Administrative Procedure Act, and fails to adequately consider the significant harms that will be imposed on states and health care providers.
35: Shoppers finding some big savings throughout the 4th of July weekend. Retailers offering discounts on summer clothing, outdoor gear, appliances, and travel deals. Experts say it is a good time to stock up, but they do recommend comparing prices and watching for limited time offers before the holiday weekend is over. I'm Monica Nelson with your consumer and business news.
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0: 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The Weekend Dive.
1: One thing we owe those who have sacrificed is the duty to purge ourselves of the dark forces which gave rise to this evil.
2: Since healthcare represents 1/6 of our economy, I believe it makes more sense to build on what works than fix what doesn't.
3: Welcome back to The Weekend Dive. I'm Rory O'Neill. This Independence Day weekend, a look back at some of the greatest presidential speeches. One goes back to 1963, when President John F. Kennedy spoke to graduates at American University, focusing on the Cold War and attempts to bring peace.
4: For peace is a process, a way of solving problems. With such a peace, there will still be quarrels and conflicting interests, as there are within families and nations. World peace, like community peace, does not require that each man love his neighbor. It requires only that they live together in mutual tolerance, submitting their disputes to a just and peaceful settlement. And history teaches us that enmities between nations, as between individuals, do not last forever. However fixed our likes and dislikes may seem, the tide of time and events will often bring surprising changes in the relations between nations and neighbors. So let us persevere. Peace need not be impractical, and war need not be inevitable. By defining our goal more clearly, by making it seem more manageable and less remote, we can help all people to see it, to draw hope from it, and to move irresistibly towards it. And second, let us re-examine our attitude towards the Soviet Union. It is discouraging to think that their leaders may actually believe what their propagandists write. While we proceed to safeguard our national interests, let us also safeguard human interests. And the elimination of war and arms is clearly in the interests of both. No treaty, however much it may be to the advantage of all, however tightly it may be worded, can provide absolute security against the risks of deception and evasion. But it can, if it is sufficiently effective in its enforcement, and it is sufficiently in the interest of its signers, offer far more security and far fewer risks than an unabated, uncontrolled, unpredictable arms race. The United States, as the world knows, will never start a war. We do not want a war. We do not now expect a war. This generation of Americans has already had enough, more than enough, of war and hate and oppression. We shall be prepared if others wish it. We shall be alert to try to stop it. But we shall also do our part to build a world of peace where the weak are safe and the strong are just. We are not helpless before that task or hopeless of its success. Confident and unafraid, we must labor on, not towards a strategy of annihilation, but towards a strategy of peace.
3: President Ronald Reagan's speech, marking the 40th anniversary of D-Day, will go down as one of his most memorable, even from a president who's been nicknamed the Great Communicator.
5: 40 summers have passed since the battle that you fought here. You were young the day you took these cliffs. Some of you were hardly more than boys with the deepest joys of life before you. Yet you risked everything here. Why? Why did you do it? Well, what impelled you to put aside the instinct for self-preservation and risk your lives to take these cliffs? What inspired all the men of the armies that met here? We look at you and somehow we know the answer. It was faith and belief. It was loyalty and love. The men of Normandy had faith that what they were doing was right, faith that they fought for all humanity, faith that a just God would grant them mercy on this beachhead or on the next. It was the deep knowledge, and pray God we have not lost it, that there is a profound moral difference between the use of force for liberation and the use of force for conquest. You were here to liberate, not to conquer. And so you and those others did not doubt your cause. And you were right not to doubt. You all knew that some things are worth dying for. One's country is worth dying for. And democracy is worth dying for because it's the most deeply honorable form of government ever devised by man. All of you loved liberty. All of you were willing to fight tyranny. And you knew the people of your countries were behind you. The Americans who fought here that morning knew word of the invasion was spreading through the darkness back home. They fought or felt in their hearts, though they couldn't know in fact, that in Georgia they were filling the churches at 4 a.m. In Kansas they were kneeling on their porches and praying. And in Philadelphia they were ringing the Liberty Bell. Something else helped the men of D-Day. Their rock-hard belief that Providence would have a great hand in the events that would unfold here, that God was an ally in this great cause. And so, the night before the invasion, when Colonel Wolverton asked his parachute troops to kneel with him in prayer, he told them, "Do not bow your heads, but look up so you can see God and ask his blessing in what we are about to do." Also that night, General Matthew Ridgway on his cot, listening in the darkness for the promise God made to Joshua, "I will not fail thee nor forsake thee." These are the things that impelled them. These are the things that shaped the unity of the Allies. When the war was over, there were lives to be rebuilt and governments to be returned to the people. There were nations to be reborn. Above all, there was a new peace to be assured. Particularly today, it is good and fitting to renew our commitment to each other, to our freedom, and to the alliance that protects it. We're bound today by what bound us 40 years ago, the same loyalties, traditions, and beliefs. We're bound by reality. The strength of America's allies is vital to the United States, and the American security guarantee is essential to the continued freedom of Europe's democracies. We were with you then. We're with you now. Your hopes are our hopes, and your destiny is our destiny. Here in this place, where the West held together, let us make a vow to our dead. Let us show them by our actions that we understand what they died for. Let our actions say to them the words for which Matthew Ridgway listened, "I will not fail thee nor forsake thee." Strengthened by their courage, heartened by their value, and borne by their memory, let us continue to stand for the ideals for which they lived and died.
3: President Obama from Selma, President Trump from the National Mall. As the Weekend Dive continues, I'm Rory O'Neill.
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3: Welcome back to this Independence Day edition of the Weekend Dive. I'm Rory O'Neill. The Obama Presidential Center recently opened on the south side of Chicago. On the tower, in large stone letters, are some of the words President Obama spoke on March 7th, 2015 at the Edmund Pettus Bridge to mark the 50th anniversary of the Selma to Montgomery marches in the fight for civil rights. Among the estimated 40,000 who gathered that day were some of the foot soldiers who crossed that bridge a half century before.
1: We respect the past, but we don't pine for the past. We don't fear the future. We grab for it. America's not some fragile thing. We are large, in the words of Whitman, containing multitudes. We are boisterous and diverse and full of energy, perpetually young in spirit. That's why someone like John Lewis said that ripe old age of 25 could lead a Mardi March. And that's what the young people here today and listening all across the country must take away from this day. You are America, unconstrained by habit and convention, unencumbered by what is, because you're ready to seize what ought to be. For everywhere in this country, there are first steps to be taken. There's new ground to cover. There are more bridges to be crossed. And it is you, the young and fearless at heart, the most diverse and educated generation in our history, who the nation is waiting to follow. Because Selma shows us that America's not the project of any one person. Because the single most powerful word in our democracy is the word we. We the people. We shall overcome. Yes, we can. That word is owned by no one. It belongs to everyone. Oh, what a glorious task we are given to continually try to improve this great nation of ours. 50 years from Bloody Sunday, our march is not yet finished, but we're getting closer. 239 years after this nation's founding, our union is not yet perfect, but we are getting closer. Our job's easier because somebody already got us through that first mile. Somebody already got us over that bridge. When it feels the road's too hard, when the torch we've been passed feels too heavy, we will remember these early travelers and draw strength from their example and hold firmly to the words of the prophet Isaiah. Those who hope in the Lord will renew their strength. They will soar on the wings like eagles. They will run and not grow weary. They will walk and not be faint. We honor those who walked so we could run. We must run so our children soar. And we will not grow weary, for we believe in the power of an awesome God. And we believe in this country's sacred promise. May he bless those warriors of justice no longer with us and bless the United States of America. Thank you, everybody.
3: And just last month, to kick off the Great American State Fair on the National Mall in Washington, President Donald Trump talked about the birth of the nation.
2: 250 years ago, a new nation was founded by farmers and soldiers, shopkeepers and tradesmen who stood strong to defend their rights, their families, and their freedom from tyranny across the sea, from every city and town, from the mountains and valleys, from the backwoods and rocky shores. They came by the thousands to fill the ranks of American patriots and enlist their lives in the righteous cause of independence. That's what they did. This exceptional nation was forged and won by some of the bravest, toughest, strongest, most extraordinary people ever to stride the earth. Together we stand on the shoulders of incomparable heroes such as George Washington, Thomas Jefferson, John Adams, Abraham Lincoln, Benjamin Franklin, Alexander Hamilton, John Paul Jones, John Hancock, at Lexington and Concord, Brooklyn and Saratoga, Trenton and Yorktown, and at Independence Hall in Philadelphia. These real-life legends and American icons poured out their blood, sweat, and tears and risked everything they had to purchase and to live the most priceless and glorious inheritance of any people ever to be on this earth. They all lived by the oath that Patrick Henry made immortal: give me liberty or give me death. For 250 years, every generation of Americans have taken up the same call to freedom, from the storied alleys of Boston to the streets of Philadelphia, from the golden fields of Michigan to the gleaming shores of California, and from Texas to Florida to right here in now beautiful and extremely safe Washington, D.C. Our American ancestors fought and won the most vicious battles. They explored and settled the most dangerous frontiers and let no challenge ever break their spirit or their pride. They were proud to be Americans. They love our country. They look down on us now. They love our people. Americans crossed the Great Plains, scaled the mighty Rockies, tamed the Wild West, and turned this continent into industrial powerhouses like nobody has ever seen. We laid down the railroads, raised up the skyscrapers, built the great highways, invented the airplane, won two world wars, defeated fascism and communism. We're going to have to do that again. And led humanity into space. And we did it all in the span of just 250 years. Now we are expanding the glory of American freedom into horizons, really into a horizon that's never been seen before. We've never reached so high as we're reaching right now. This is our heritage. This is our history. And this is the destiny of America, to be the greatest, most incredible country ever to grace the earth. We are one people, one nation, marching into one magnificent future under our great American flag that we love and respect so much. And tonight we prepare to enter our 250th year. We are more determined than ever to remember these phrases. You've heard them many times before. We will make America powerful again. We will make America wealthy again. We will make America healthy again. We will make America strong again. We will make America proud again. We will make America safe again. And we will make America great again. Thank you very much. Happy birthday, America. Thank you. Thank you very much.
3: 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We'll talk about it next time on The Weekend Dive. Happy Independence Day. I'm Rory.

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5: 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The funds generally can't be accessed until age 18, when they can be used for approved expenses like college, buying a first home, or starting a business. 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
9: Twin Cities weather. I'm Corey Hartman. For today, scattered showers and thunderstorms, otherwise partly sunny, highs in the low 80s. Tonight, scattered storms, a low around 65, partly sunny and 82 Sunday. For Monday, sunshine and highs in the mid 80s. That's weather on Twin Cities News Talk, AM 1130.
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20: 7. Hello and welcome to Money Talks with Terry Sanvold and Blake Sanvold. And we've got a holiday weekend underway, but we should still be thinking about our financial futures.
21: Always.
20: Yes.
21: I mean, that's, this is what we're here doing today.
20: Right.
21: So, assume everyone is, in between flipping some burgers and brats. It's time to brush up on some financial skills.
20: That's good.
22: Why wouldn't you want to do that on a 4th of July weekend? Why not?
20: Right. Well, I know you guys do.
22: So today we have a topic that goes along with everything happening in 2026. Let's put it that way. So,
20: can we get it in an hour?
22: we'll try to squeeze in as much as we can.
20: Okay.
22: So today we have 26 questions to ask yourself before you retire in 2026. So as you think about that, we thought everybody's on the run today, as you probably know, or leaning back in their chair. But if you have a few minutes, we'll have a lot of questions and answers for you today. So today, again, 26 questions to ask yourself before you retire in 2026. So why don't we start off with some of the key ones here, very important to think about. You know, do you have a paycheck or do you have just a pile of money for getting ready for retirement?
20: Okay. Oh, okay.
22: So kind of an interesting one there. You know, when you think about it, you may have a 401k, but is that really a retirement plan? No, it's a piece of your retirement plan.
20: Right.
22: There's many other pieces out there, like Social Security, other investments, of course. So when you sit and think about that, I use the example. You get all these dollars in different pieces, and you put them on a kitchen table, and they pile up, and they look like a lot for your future. But as you start to spend, are you feeling a little bit concerned? Will your money last as long as you do? And that's one of the biggest concerns for people in retirement, because people are living longer than they ever have before. So will that pot of money last 10, 20, 30, 40 years? And some that retire early could be hovering between 40 and even 50 years, or as long as they were in their careers or longer. So it's very, very important to think about, are you prepared on that? Do you have enough money? And how are you going to spend those dollars once you get there?
21: Yeah, and you know, I think it's something where a lot of people, you know, have the vision for saying I'm going to get to retirement, I'm going to do all these fun things, but you know, how do you actually financially bridge that gap? And you know, we've talked so many times about, you know, the vision timeline tool as an instrument, and you know, actually being able to map out what you want to do, how you want to do it, but you know, how do you actually turn those dollars and cents into sustainable income? And you know, it's interesting. You know, on our side, the planning side, you know, it seems so routine to be able to say, well, we're going to draw this up. You know, here's the buckets that we're, you know, how we're going to map this out for a client. But the emotional side is so fascinating to work through with people. And it's, you know, it's tough to say that I've saved, I've accumulated for decades, and now now I'm not, and I have to live off of that. It's an interesting psyche. So, you know, the next several questions that we have kind of help set the stage for that.
22: Yeah, and my very first week in the business, back in 1986, to make people know that I'm not 30 or 40 years year old anymore. That's where Blake comes in. Anyway, but anyway, the thing that's really important is my first 10 clients, 7 of them wanted to prepare for retirement. They were really set on that, and they were between 55 and 65 years old, my very first 10 clients that I had in the business way back when. So the thing that we have emphasized and talked about year after year after year is what's called a retirement income cash flow analysis. And that's a projection of all the different pieces they've built up to show what is the most tax efficient way to spend those dollars. So I know a lot of people in our business are talking about retirement income distribution now. I was talking about it in 1986 when it wasn't being talked about as much. Everybody was talking about accumulation, but it's how you spend your money that makes a lot of difference for you in your financial future to make sure your money lasts as long as you do. So it's really the income and cash flow replacing the W-2. So when you think about that, do you actually know what you spend each month? Is a good check-in as you're getting prepared for retirement. Not what you think you spend. Actually do this as a bit of an exercise and keep track.

0: great app as an example, Quick and Simplify. You're able to track with your bank accounts, you know, all of your spending, itemize things out. And there's so many, it's just an example. There's so many great tools, but it does really start with the budget.
1: Yeah.
2: Yeah, so very important to think about that. Another question is, where will your retirement paycheck come from each month once the W-2 stops? So it could be Social Security, it could be pension, portfolio withdrawals, maybe rental or part-time income. The job in retirement is to assemble those into one dependable deposit. We call it building the retirement paycheck. So what's really important is when you're looking at this, what's really important also is what money do you spend first, second, third, fourth. And I know all of your different pieces may have different taxable issues on them, meaning ordinary income. Some may have capital gains. Some of your after-tax investments will have a cost basis, so only pay tax on the gain of it. And your original deposit, you're not going to have to pay tax on that again when you start into the distribution process. Or a Roth IRA can be, if it's a qualified distribution, is income tax-free. So looking at how to map that out can make a big difference. That's where a financial advisor group can definitely help you, along with your tax person, along with your estate planning person in some cases too. So it's very, very important to take a look at how to build that retirement income distribution situation, because some people say, well, I have a big lump sum of money, I'm going to take interest off of everything. Well, then you might be paying tax on everything.
3: Oh.
2: Why do you want to give as much tax to IRS as early as you can, as much as you can?
3: That would never be my plan.
2: It doesn't sound
3: intentionally.
2: Right. When I say it that way, it doesn't sound like a good option, does it?
3: Not at all.
2: So understanding an advisor group that works on the tax efficiencies of how you spend your dollars is very, very critical, not just on the investment side, on the growth side. Both are very important, but it's very, very important to look at both sides. Have you planned for the fact that spending isn't flat? Meaning it has phases. The research calls it the spending mile. And what it's talking about is you may have the go-go years where I'm in retirement, I want to go do things that I haven't had time to do the first 10, 15 years. Then there might be what are called the slow-go years. You get that out of your system a little bit, and you slow down a little bit. And at the end, there might be some no-go years where you're maintaining and trying to maintain as your health may go the other direction. So, but there's a lot of different expenses. The roller coaster ride on expenses can go up and down on that also. And are you prepared for that? Very, very critical to plan accordingly. And that's what we help people do.
3: Absolutely. And so today we're doing 26 questions for 2026. We've got Terry and Blake here going through some of the biggest things that you hear in the practice. And we've got much more Money Talks coming up in just a moment.
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8: Questions for 2026 here on Money Talks with Terry Sanvold and Blake Sanvold. And Blake, a lot of stuff happening this summer. I mean, they're always busy, but we got a great event coming up.
9: We do. A lot happening this summer, a lot happening so far this year, and still to come. I guess we'll put it that way. So we've got our mid-year market outlook seminar coming up a little bit July 28th. That'll be a Tuesday at 6 p.m. in person. Going through, you know, really what we're seeing in the world, what we think could happen, thoughts and context around midterms and where we see market opportunities going forward. So we've got the seminar, again, July 28th. That Tuesday at 6 p.m. And we're doing a webinar as well. So it'll be that Thursday, July 30th at 10 a.m. Really going through the same content, but two different ways to communicate with us and hear what we're talking about. So if you'd like to attend either way, give our office a call at 952-544-2837 or go online to sanvoldfg.com. So, talking through 26 questions for 2026, next one that we had is, what's your safe withdrawal rate? And does the old 4% rule still fit you? So the 4% rule, it's a useful starting point, but it's not a law. You know, it doesn't have to operate that way. And the thesis behind the 4% rule was, essentially, when you go into retirement, take the initial starting balance, take 4% of that off each year. If you do that going forward, the idea is that it could essentially run in perpetuity. And, you know, with growth that you have in the portfolio, you know, you shouldn't run out of funds. But, you know, the reality is the right number really depends on your individual situation. Mm-hmm. What income you have coming in, what expenses you have coming out, what is your asset mix look like, are all incredibly important, and how things are actually invested. So it can be, you know, dictated by long-term interest rates, directionality on that, stock market multiples, and more. So the reality is how we build it out, every retirement plan is customized and individualized for your individual situation. And I think that's the right way to do it. So it's not a cookie cutter, you know, this is what works for everybody. it's really building out based off of your lifestyle goals and objectives. And that's where, you know, as we talked in the last segment, the spending smile during the retirement years, it's going to go up and down. And there's different years where you're going to spend more or less. And, you know, that's where you want to talk through those goals, objectives to make sure that's aligned, not just a flat ruler, essentially.
10: Yeah, so a lot of things to keep in mind as we go forward and jump into the next question. Do you have guardrails? Rules for when to trim and when you can give yourself a raise. So set guardrails so that in a bad market, you pull back a little. And in a good run, you can spend a little more without blowing up the plan.
8: Nice.
10: Very important. It takes the emotion out of the decision. And that can be a big challenge for us to help people with, is to take that emotion out of the picture. Mm-hmm. Because people tend to go in the wrong direction if they let emotions run them down that road, so to speak. Another question, how much cash do you have outside the market? Meaning, what is your emergency fund type of thing, money you can get to? So we like clients walking into retirement with a cash or short-term reserve so they never are forced to sell stocks into a downturn to buy groceries, so to speak. So simple thing to say, not always easy to do.
8: For sure.
10: What happens to your plan if the market drops 30% in the first 2 years? And this is a sequence of returns risk. And it's the single most dangerous thing for a new retiree because they're ultimately concerned about that. What if it does do something like that? Are you prepared? Are you looking beyond that short-term strategy? So when you look at that, it's very, very important to have a stress test on your plan. We can help you look at that and build that accordingly as well.
8: Nice.
10: Another question is that what age should you claim Social Security? And this could take up our whole show. But it's a very important
9: and one. We've done that many times.
8: Yeah, we have.
10: And have you run the break-even math? So one thing that we can do is do a Social Security analysis for you and help you with this to look at when are the distributions, whether you take it at 62 versus 67 versus 70, those are the three common numbers for people now. 62 is the lowest age to be able to take that, but it does change approximately 8% between age 67 and 70, for example, per year. So there's no universal right answer on this. The thing that's really important is to have the analysis done. The good part about that is you don't have to do this all by yourself. A lot of people try to do this or talk to their friend or think that Social Security is going to give them the answer. Social Security can give you the information only. They are not liable and do not want to be liable to give you the answer. So if you're expecting them to solve it for you, you're going to get the wrong message when you walk in the door. They're going to give you the information, but they have to lean back and say, here's the information. It's up to you to decide what to do. And the thing that you do want to do, ideally, it would give us a call. Give us your basic numbers. We can run that analysis for you, show you at what level does it break even, meaning cross over, or you have more, if you start early, you may have more money because you started early. But then if you would have waited, is the crossover like at 80 or 81 or 82 for a lot of people on one version versus the other? And then we need to look at your health. We need to look at your wealth. We need to put all those pieces together and take a look at that. And I know there's some people in our business that profess if you talk to them, they're going to make you hundreds of thousands of dollars more by making the right decision. Don't just follow down that road. It's much more to it than that. So it's really looking at what's right for you. The analysis is a very important piece of the retirement income cash flow analysis that we put together for you.
9: Yeah, it's a large aspect, and you know, I think if you've been paying in for decades, you want to make sure that you're getting the most out of it. So, somewhat that simple. But it's important to get the advice first because there's a permanence to the decision that you make on that.
8: Yes, and that's a very light way of putting it. I mean, it's terrifying. You know, you've got to really be careful with that.
10: Yeah, it comes back to information first, decision second.
9: Absolutely. So next one we have is along those lines. Are you coordinating your claim with your spouses, including survivor benefits? So for married couples, again, on Social Security, for married couples, this is a big deal. The higher earner's decision sets the survivor benefits that the surviving spouse can live on. So, in other words, if there was one who had worked more years, potentially at a higher wage, and they had passed away, the surviving spouse, their benefits would essentially step up. So they essentially, they're still claiming their benefits plus a surplus to get them to what their former spouse's benefits
8: had
9: been.
8: Okay.
9: So it's a big deal. So understanding if there were large income gaps, that could affect things. So it's an important consideration.
10: Yep. Another one is, do you know the earnings limit if you claim early and keep working? Meaning if you take Social Security at 62 and you're under that full retirement all year, Social Security will withhold $1 for every $2 you earn over $24,480. So keep that in mind. That's a question to always ask before you start early Social Security. In the year you reach full retirement age, the limit jumps to $65,160. And keep in mind, over that, then you would lose, but up to $65,000, you will not. It's not lost forever. People need to understand that. It's recalculated later. But it does surprise people that that's how that works.
8: Yeah.
10: Also, are you treating the cost of living raise as a floor, not a guarantee? So the 2026 cost of living adjustment was 2.8%. For the average retired worker, that's about $56 more per month. It helps, but the health care tends to rise faster than that, so the cost of living adjustment rarely fully keeps pace with a retiree's real cost. So plan for the gap with your other investments, etc.
8: Okay.
10: So, also, have you mapped your health insurance from your retirement date to age 65? Let's say that you want to retire at 62, but your group plan is done. All of a sudden, you're looking at how do you fulfill the cost of health care.
8: Yep.
10: Very spendy for a lot of people. They do get a big surprise because they may have been funded by their company for many years and thought that's what the full premium was, just a little bit they were paying into it.
8: Yep.
10: So they could get $1,000 a month each type of expense that they did not expect in some cases. And are they really prepared? We can help with preparing for that in regards to the retirement cash flow too.
8: Indeed. And so, Blake, we've got to take a break here for some news in a minute, but we always do a Money Talks Mailer of the Week, and we've got an event coming up.
9: Yeah, so Money Talks Mailer of the Week, we've got our great 26 questions for 2026. So going through quite a bit of the content that we have today, I think it's a great mailer, and let's see to kind of get a broad framework on some things to focus on.
8: Perfect.
9: Then as well, we've got a great seminar, our Mid-Year Market Outlook, coming up on Tuesday, July 28th at 6 p.m., and our webinar of our Mid-Year Market Outlook on Thursday, July 30th at 10 a.m. So if you'd like to attend either way or get our Money Talks Mail over the week, give our office a call at 952-544-2837 or go online to sandboldfg.com.
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13: Twin Cities weather, I'm Corey Hartman. For today, scattered showers and thunderstorms, otherwise partly sunny, highs in the low 80s. Tonight, scattered storms, a low around 65, partly sunny and 82 Sunday. For Monday, sunshine and highs in the mid 80s. That's weather on Twin Cities News Talk, AM 1130. Currently 78 degrees.
14: From the Dean's Home Services Weather Center.
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20: For a quarter of a millennium, liberty, justice, equality, self-government, and unmatched prosperity have flourished here as they have never flourished anywhere before. There is nothing like what we are doing.
19: And he will lead 4th of July festivities tonight in D.C. Thousands southwest of Denver evacuated as the Aspen Acres wildfire now burns over 100 square miles of land and at least 160 buildings.
21: Every single resource that can be put on this fire has been put on this fire or is en route. And I talked with one of the incident management team members, and they have 90 extra fire engines coming from as far away as California, Utah, and Grand Junction.
19: Sheriff Rich Smith, America's listening to Fox News.
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8: Welcome back to Money Talks with Terry Sandbold and Blake Sandbold. And we're pummeling through 26 questions for 2026, and we're giving the answers, so just so you know. So
10: yeah, no test today.
8: No, it's all good.
9: Yeah, wouldn't that be kind of mean if we just put the answers out?
8: Yes, it would.
10: For the answer, call and we will charge you for the answer.
9: There's so much uncertainty. we've been going through Social Security and Medicare and have a couple more on that. So next question, do you know your Medicare numbers and that they come right out of your check? So they are deducted right from Social Security. So, you know, you can opt to pay it directly if you choose to, but that is more an opt-in than an opt-out. But in 2026, the standard Part B premium is $202.90 a month with a $283 annual deductible. The Part A hospital deductible is $1,736. And for most people, Part B is deducted, again, right out of the Social Security's check. So, you know, it quietly shrinks that COLA increase that you get every year. So something to be made aware of there. And again, you know, that is just Parts A and B. You know, if you're looking at full health insurance during retirement years, you may look at Medicare Advantage type plan, supplemental plan that needs to get budgeted and on top of that. Next question. Could a one-time income event push you into an IRMA surcharge? Here's the trap. Medicare looks at your income from 2 years ago. So big 2024, you know, home sale that was taxable, large Roth conversion, bonus, can raise your 2026 premiums.
8: Oh.
9: Yeah.
8: Does that last forever?
9: No, it's constantly looked at, you know, on a forward basis at back every 2 years.
8: Oh, okay. Yep. Well, that's better, yep. I guess.
9: But you can have spikes on that.
8: Yeah.
9: So the surcharge kicks in above $109,000 for individual filers, $218,000 if married. And the kicker is it's a cliff. So meaning that it's not just, you know, if you're a dollar over, you're over.
8: Oh.
9: It's not just a blended, right? Where you get a partial increase on that. And that can dramatically change the cost of your health insurance. So that's why, you know, looking at long-term income planning is really important. And when we look at Roth conversions, you know, they can be a great scenario, and we'll talk a little bit more about that coming up. But it's just important to know where there are trade-offs on them.
8: Mm-hmm.
10: So that's a trick test question there. Yeah, absolutely, for a lot of people. We'll jump into an area that talks about the one bill you get to vote on, and that's taxes and withdrawals. So when you're thinking about that, this is where we roll up our sleeves and help you quite a bit. And that's when you get to retirement, do you know which accounts you'll draw from first? And that's really important. Most people have three buckets. They have taxable, tax deferred, like the traditional IRA, 401k, and tax free, which could be a Roth IRA. The order you tap them and change the order you tap them in can really change your lifetime tax bill meaningfully. And I think that's really important to look at that and plan that out accordingly. Look at the long-range planning as well as the short-range year-to-year planning. And that can be very important. It's one of the maybe the low-glamour things we do to help people, but it's very, very critical to help. Mm-hmm. So a lot of people are accumulating, and then they got a pot of money, but they don't know where to go from there. Mm-hmm. And that's way back in 1986, we built the retirement income cash flow analysis. I drafted that from scratch, kind of the old school before everything, all the tech that we have right now. And keep in mind, when I did that very first one, we didn't even have a cell phone, people. Okay? So that's how far back this is.
8: So hard to get your head around that.
10: A lot of people listening are like, no cell phone? How did you survive?
9: What'd you do?
10: We had to talk to people face-to-face. We went to their homes for appointments back then. You know, we did all kinds of different things. It was a different world back then.
8: Oh, indeed.
10: And people actually did answer their phone if you called them, and you didn't know who they were. There was not the
8: the
10: robo killers and the spam stuff and all that stuff back then.
8: We had answering machines.
10: Yeah, it was. Anyway, we'll move on.
8: Yeah, we're dating ourselves too.
10: Yeah. So it's very important to look at what money you spend first in retirement, and we can help you show you the difference it makes. And I think that's real important. We've done seminars in the past too where we show just taking out interest off of everything versus looking at a more tax efficient way to spend the dollars and how much difference your pot of money is at the end, or how much money more you can have for net income, which is really the money you get to keep. So it's very, very important. Have you used the low tax years between retirement and 73 for Roth conversions? And we do a lot of that for people because at 73, remember, you have a required minimum distribution on your traditional IRA money or your pre-tax money. So if you have all your money in one pot that is, say, 401k traditional IRA, you're going to be at the whim of what IRS tells you you have to take out instead of how much you want to take out. Mm-hmm. And keep in mind, if you do not take that out, you'll have a 25% IRS penalty separate from the tax on that. So it's very, very important to take a look at that as well. So that goes into my next question. Do you have a plan for required minimum distributions at 73? Because they have you start pulling out money when you, whether you need it or not, and it is taxable. So for savers with large IRAs, RMDs can shove you into a higher tax bracket, raise your Medicare premiums, and tax more of your Social Security. It's kind of like a domino effect in the wrong direction. So the age moves to 75 in 2033, though. But for most of our listeners, 73 is the number. So plan for it before it does arrive. And there are some things you can definitely do to make that work out better. Also, are you using the new $6,000 senior bonus deduction while it lasts? And some people may say, what is that? This one is new and temporary. For tax years 2025 through 2028, filers 65 and older can take an extra deduction up to $6,000 per year, $12,000 for a married couple where both qualify on top of the standard deduction. It phases out at higher incomes and it sunsets after 2028. So it's a real time limited planning opportunity.
9: Yeah, and that was essentially as part of Trump's plan had been to try to make Social Security tax free.
8: Mm.
9: They couldn't go that route, so this was essentially an attempt to give an additional buffer at that spot.
8: Well, that's nice.
9: So next question we have is, if you give to charity, are you giving the smart way? So again, once you're 70 and a half, that used to be with the RMDH, and they didn't change it for this part of the giving. A qualified charitable distribution lets you send money straight from your IRA to a charity. It satisfies your required minimum distribution when you get to that age, and never shows up as taxable ordinary income. So for charitably inclined retirees, this is one of the most efficient options out there on how to do your giving. So it's a great thing to look at if you are planning to make charitable contributions.
10: And I'll sneak one more in before the break here. So are you still saving hard in your final working years? And that can include what's called a super catch-up. The last few years before retirement are your highest earning, in most cases, highest impact years, savings years. In 2026, you can put $24,500 in your 401k, plus an $8,000 catch-up at age 50+. And there's a special boost if you're 60 to 63 years old. The catch-up jumps to $11,250 for a total of $35,750 in 1 year. It's a narrow four-year window. Don't sleep through it.
8: Okay, I won't. We've got a couple things worth mentioning here before we take our final break on this edition of Money Talks. We do have a great Money Talks Mailer of the Week, and we've got some events coming up, Blake.
9: Yeah, so we've got our Money Talks Mailer of the Week, 26 questions to ask yourself before you retire in 2026. So great piece, a lot of the topics we're going through today and more. And then we've got our Mid-Year Market Outlook. So a seminar at 6 p.m. on Tuesday, July 28th. Going through where we see the world going, key things to focus on, thoughts around midterms and more. 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
8: It's Money Talks with Terry Sanbold and Blake Sanbold, and we're barreling through 26 questions for 2026, Terry.
10: And we're staying on pace.
8: We are.
10: We actually are going to cover all of them. I was kind of worried about having enough time to whip through all 26 questions in 2026, of course.
8: For sure.
10: But, we're up to 21. So anyway, do you understand how much of your Social Security will actually be taxed? A lot of people are shocked that their Social Security is taxable at all, because if you think about it, that was money that was taken away from you, so to speak, and put it to a future pot of money, so to speak. Up to 85% of it can be taxable, depending on your other income. So I remember one time we used that 85, and one person during a seminar says, 85% tax bracket, that's ridiculous. Yeah. And it's like, no, 85% of it can be taxable.
8: Okay.
10: We don't want to scare you with that.
8: Right.
10: So that's a little misleading there. The good news is, because the taxation is income driven, the same withdrawal sequencing and conversion work we do can lower it. So looking at the planning process is very important. So that's why we do suggest working with a group like ours to make sure that if you have the option of not paying that high tax, how we can help offset that and keep that number down as well. So very, very critical there.
9: Yeah, so next couple questions we have aren't as directly about money, but more lifestyle and what you may do going into retirement. So first one is, what will you actually do on a Monday morning?
8: That's a good one.
9: Simply put. And, you know, we've had some where we've said, well, you should, you know, before retirement, practice retirement. You know, have a staycation, so to speak, and just, what does a day-to-day actually look like?
8: To make sure you don't lose your mind?
9: Exactly. I mean, we've had people where the finances, the cash flow has looked great. You know, they look to be in a perfect spot nearly to go into retirement. But what is that lifestyle actually going to be? And how are you going to work as a couple, you know, maybe refining each other again in a different stage of life?
10: And this should be a discussion before retirement as well. So, you may have one that is like, oh, I'm retired now. I have all this free time. We have this list we got to get going. And the second one is like, can I see what my recliner feels like?
9: Right. I'm going to the beach. What are you talking about?
10: So it can be very interesting there, too. So it's a challenge sometimes. And we sometimes tease the couple and say, now, are you ready? If one retires before the other one, are you ready for your husband to be home 24 hours a day? And sometimes the spouse says, no. I've planned around that for years. I don't know if I'm ready for that yet.
9: So, yeah.
10: And, you know, it's like, what are we going to do? So it is a good question. Also on our list, have you and your spouse talked about what retirement actually looks like together and apart? So are you going to have some free time each? Are you going to keep together 24 hours a day like I just mentioned? One may want to travel extensively because they just have been waiting for that. And one might have had a corporate job where they traveled all the time, and that's the last thing they want to do is get on the plane and go again. So very important. Do you have a long-term care plan? Or are you hoping you won't need one? Most people are hoping they don't need one, but it's the risk people that most people want to avoid thinking about. And it's the one that most is likely to derail a plan or burden the kids financially. There are several ways to handle it. Hoping isn't one of them. So it's really looking at, do you have insurance? Do you have long-term care insurance to help pay for it, etc.? There's a lot of different things to look at there. There are some life insurance plans that have long-term care riders. So you buy a death benefit amount. If you need it for assisted living or nursing home, you can spend some of the death benefit down income tax-free. And if you don't use it all, the rest is a income tax-free death benefit. So the planning process versus spending all your other assets. So there's many different things to look at along the way, many questions we bring up and have you discuss to make sure you've looked at all the possible uncertainties of life, so to speak, and you've prepared for them. So do you have a long-term care plan, or are you going to be writing checks? That's not always the best option to look at there. Are your estate documents actually current? It's also important. And we did a show just the other week and talked about estate planning and how important it is. And you need to do that at every age. And do you have a will, powers of attorney, healthcare directive? And people forget this, the beneficiary designations on your accounts, because they will override a will. And if you have not updated them, they will override the will.
9: That's exactly.
10: We've seen an ex-spouse inherit an IRA because a form was never updated.
8: Oh, my word.
10: And that can be a bit troubling for everybody except the ex-spouse.
9: Yeah. They usually don't want to give the assets back, believe it or not.
8: Funny.
10: Because it's a legal document, and they are named, and they might smile as they leave that attorney's office, but nobody else is smiling.
9: Right.
10: So.
9: Next one we have. If something happened to you tomorrow, could your spouse step in and run the finances?
8: And why is that such a thorny one, Blake?
9: More often than not, it's one person who leads the finances for a household.
8: Yeah.
9: And, one has interest in it, and, the other may not as much. And, that's why we think it is important when we do reviews with clients. We like to say, at least annually, let's have you both in together, sit down, and make sure you both understand where things are at, where the investment accounts are. Beyond that, know how to access the passwords. The simple things, but that's where we can step in a lot and aid in that relationship, essentially.
8: Nice.
10: Yeah, it's very important, and a lot of times we'll sit there and ask them, of the two of you, which one is more involved in the investments or the planning process, and probably more so than not, the husband tries to answer that they are, and they're not. Some are faking it. They really don't. But then what I'll mention to them is, okay, if you're the one that's in charge of the finances, what if you die first? And then we turn to the second person. Are you feeling confident about taking this on all by yourself? And they always shake their head no, almost always. And that's okay, because we're going to team up with them and help them with that. And we've seen where we've had clients pass away, and the spouse comes in, and sometimes they bring in one of their children, which is great, because we want their children to understand that they're going to be okay also. So at the end of those meetings, those types of meetings like that, I remember one had their children were all over the country except Minnesota. So one flew in for the funeral and that, and stayed for a few weeks, and then came in and met with me to go through everything and make sure everything was good, and that they've never met us face to face, but they knew of us and they knew, what we did, and they've heard our show or whatever, but they had never met us in person. And I'll never forget, the one son turned to his mom and says, "Now I know exactly why you are here. I don't have to worry about you financially again." And that's the best compliment we can get about who we are, what we do, and why we are in the business. So that's how we want everybody to feel when they come in and they work with us. It's not just a one-time here, do this investment, do this insurance, and move on. It's like we're here to help you with a holistic approach to your financial future, your family's financial future, investment accumulation, retirement income design strategies, retirement income distribution, and looking at making the right choices because you have the right information in front of you to start with. And we can do the research and the because a lot of people don't have the time to do this. They're doing their own things. They have their own career. And like Blake and I would say, if we're talking to somebody that's a mechanic or a doctor, we can't do that. You do that.
9: That is not my skill set.
10: Blake is not going to be the mechanic. I will not ride in that car.
4: fair. So,
10: but no, just a tease. But I think that's really important. We need to depend on people that specialize in areas. So we specialize in the retirement planning, the investment net, wealth management and insurance and that. There are attorneys that specialize in estate planning. There are CPAs that specialize in the taxes and doing your tax return, so to speak. So we can work as a team with you also on that. And I think some people try to do this by themselves first.
4: Oh, sure.
10: And then if they don't feel that they're succeeding, then they call us. But you don't have to go through that process. Give us a call. More information is going to help you, no matter if you feel confident or not about building it by yourself. So many different things to look at. And we covered the 26 questions today, so I feel real good about that. And you're not supposed to have all 26 answers. So give us a call. 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
1: It's underway. I'm Paul Stevens, Fox News. President Trump delivering remarks at Mount Rushmore in Keystone, South Dakota last night, celebrating the nation on the eve of America 250.
2: This was an incredible, electric show from the president's speech, which really touched on themes of pride in this country, what it stands for, what it represents to the rest of the world, to future generations of Americans, followed up by this incredible pyrotechnics show with the lights timed to the fireworks. You had music playing that also included excerpts of speeches from past presidents. I heard Reagan. I heard JFK. I mean, this was a tour through history of what makes America great. And in person, watching it all playing out before us, I mean, I see a lot of incredible sights in this job. And this was right up there with the best.
1: And that is Fox's Jackie Heinrich on the scene at Mount Rushmore in South Dakota. Meantime, it's going to be a once-in-a-generation celebration all weekend.
3: Today, we commemorate 250 years since the adoption of the Declaration of Independence in 1776. 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
3: Tampa Bay's Fox 13 capturing folks and local leaders in St. Petersburg, Florida, celebrating outside of City Hall this week. In a statement, Secretary of State Marco Rubio says that declaration and that pledge were the beginning of the most significant political event in the history of the world, the American Revolution. Kristen Goodwin, Fox News.
1: And of course, New York City celebrating as only the Big Apple can, with 8 different ball drops in Times Square in the Big Apple, one for each U.S. time zone, 5 others for the American territories. 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
1: Twin Cities weather, I'm Corey Hartman. For today, scattered showers and thunderstorms, otherwise partly sunny, highs in the low 80s. Tonight, scattered storms, a low around 65, partly sunny and 82 Sunday. For Monday, sunshine and highs in the mid 80s. That's weather on Twin Cities News Talk, AM 1130. Currently, 78 degrees.
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9: Hey, it's Blazer. 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
10: 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Now, I've been referencing taxessave.com, and if you're just joining the program, you don't want to miss this, folks. This is where we're celebrating, right, our country's 250th birthday of independence. But I want you to learn how, like many of you listening, your friends and neighbors have taken advantage of your own independence from unnecessary taxes. See, the cost of waiting is enormously expensive for those of you that are high income earners and or heavy savers in traditional retirement plans such as traditional 401ks or IRAs. So where this whole idea, right, helping you keep more, live more, and leave more. Before the break, we talked about Ben Franklin, the 250th birthday of our country, and the surprisingly expensive habit of waiting until tax season to think about taxes. We talked about declaring your own independence from unnecessary tax and how over-withholding or not taking advantage of all the tax benefits that are in our wonderful tax code of 70,000 pages are causing people to overpay from their withholdings, their quarterly estimates. That you can quietly turn this into basically a enhancement to your bottom line. Now, pick up Franklin's warning that a small leak will sink a great ship. See, poor Richard wrote that a little extra spending here, a little there, seems like no great matter at the time. But add it all up, and those tiny leaks can sink the whole vessel. Taxes work exactly the same way. And the good news is, at this mid-year is the perfect moment to find the leaks and plug them. Let's jump right into the quarterly estimated leak. Let's start with the leak we flagged before the break. Because for a lot of listeners, this is the biggest one of all, quarterly estimated tax payments. So if you're self-employed, and you can even be retired, not self-employed, you're pulling income from pension, investment accounts, Social Security all at once, you're very likely sending the IRS 4 payments a year. And here's the trap. Most people set those payments once and they simply repeat them quarter after quarter, year after year, wash, rinse, repeat. Because your income is not a flat line. It moves. Maybe business slowed in the first half of the year. Maybe a property sold last year and inflated the estimated amount you're still paying. Maybe the withholding from other sources already covers more than you realize. When you fine tune those quarterly payments, at mid-year to match the year's actual income instead of last year's ghost, you can stop sending checks that are bigger than they need to be. That's real money. I talked about before the break, the couple that were able to reduce their quarterly estimated payments by almost $100,000 per quarter. That's almost $400,000 a year, folks. That's money that stays in their account, earning for them, moving their retirement up because they can redirect that $400,000. And for some of you, they may say, well, that sounds extreme. If you're somebody that's a high income earner and you're somebody, let's say, that's paying 50, 100,000 or more of federal and state taxes, you're overpaying taxes very, very likely. But the question becomes, has anybody ever pointed that out to you? Has anybody, be it your financial professional, your tax professional, ever stopped and said, you know, we should look at your taxes. We should really see if there's some strategy that can help reduce these taxes for you. That's a definitive no for 99% of you listening to this. And I understand that. That's why the great team at taxessaved.com, that's taxes, T-A-X-E-S, saved, S-A-V-E-D.com, has former Big Four top tax CPA, proactive CPAs and tax strategists that understand the strategies, teach the strategies, and use the strategies themselves. This isn't some gimmick. This isn't some roll the dice. These are tax strategies that have been in the tax code just as common as getting a deduction, right? That's recognized by being a homeowner, to making charitable contributions, to using qualified charitable distributions from your IRAs to your favorite charity, to your church. I mean, you're getting a break because you're actually helping in other areas. So if you're creating jobs, there's tax deduction. Trump brought back in the One Big Beautiful Bill, section 179 and 168K, 100% deduction on expensing certain things. And you don't have to quit your day job. You don't have to come out of retirement to take advantage of these things. I think some people think they try to make simple complex, when you can take what's technically, to most people initially thinking it's complex, and make it very simple. So here's the concern. The same principle applies to not just business owners, but to retirees who do file quarterly. And I'm talking to you high income earners as well, that you, if you look at your withholdings, look at your pay stub, look at what's been withheld. So whether you're 1099, W-2, self-employed, retired, this silent overpayment doesn't need to be silent anymore. Now, the records leak, right? There's a quieter leak too. And this is one Franklin would have called missing the small stuff. This is the moment, while the year is calm and the holidays are still months away, you get your house in order. Check the balances in your health savings accounts, your flexible spending accounts, what your projections are with your key accounts, your relationships, your business. Maybe you're going to sell property. Maybe you're going to sell out of some stock positions. You know, start this tax folder, but get with people that understand how to address this so that you've got a game plan. You've got a roadmap. Now, money begets money, and so does waiting. So now let's move from the small leaks to the big opportunity, because this is where getting a jump on the second half of the year separates the prepared from the rest. Now, I said this earlier, and I want to quote it again, okay? The IRS themselves came out with an article just last 2 weeks. Mid-year is the perfect time for a quick tax check. Folks, that's the IRS telling you that, okay? And here's the point. Turning the first half of tax year procrastination, because if you haven't done anything about your taxes in the first half of the year, you've procrastinated it. And you've probably procrastinated for a number of years. But turning the first half of the year's tax procrastination into the second half of the year's tax savings opportunity. Now, let's move, as we said, consider a few moves. Pre-tax contributions, Roth conversion windows, charitable giving, charitable distributions. See, these are all things that you can do. Legacy and estate planning. And this is where the cost of waiting, right? You start to see this pattern. Every single one of these strategies has a door, and every door is tied to the calendar, the withholding correction, the quarterly estimated tune-up, the pre-tax contributions. Are you putting those into a ticking tax time bomb, or are you putting them into something that you know you can get the money out without tax liability? The Roth conversion is the golden window. We know that the tax laws aren't always permanent. We know that Trump has some of these tax things that have been wonderful in the One Big Beautiful Bill. I say things, these initiatives are going to expire. But with this deficit spending, some of these things are going to go away for good, and you're going to miss the sale, and the sale's not going to last forever. And don't turn December into an emergency month. We see it routinely. People reach out saying, oh, I need to do something. It's like the third week of December. You've got to get this. Not only does it pay to do it sooner, But there's opportunities that get missed. There's a strategy right now that almost provides a 7 times tax deduction when it's normally a 5 times tax deduction that the great team over at Taxes Saved uses. That's taxes, T-A-X-E-S, saved, S-A-V-E-D.com. So imagine using $50,000 to get almost a $350,000 tax deduction. For most of you listening, that'll save you $100,000 of tax, which is twice what the capital outlay would be. And it's income producing without tenants and toilets, cash flow opportunity. This is the cost of waiting. Do you see the pattern? And the real cost of waiting is not a bigger refund, right? It's the overpayment that you could be keeping, the compounding that you gave up, the ability to move your retirement up maybe even sooner. It is the low tax window that's going to close. 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
7: 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The New York Liberty followed Tuesday's Commissioner's Cup win with another big dub. A 99-86 victory over the league best Minnesota.
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0: Ah, 1971. It was a simpler time, a groovy time. Soul Train had just started chugging along. Everyone had a lava lamp for some reason. Weeble started to wobble, but as we all know, they don't fall down.
1: It's really something.
0: But it wasn't all Weebles and bell bottoms. There was also the Vietnam War and a growing nationwide movement protesting it.
22: Look behind you! See the thousands marching today!
0: Across the country, people were speaking up, and the more they did, the more they learned about the hidden underbelly of the most powerful law enforcement agency in the land. I'm Ed Helms, host of Snafu, Season 2, Medburg. The story of a daring heist that exposed J. Edgar Hoover's epic FBI snafu. Hear the incredible true story that almost got buried.
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0: To expose J. Edgar Hoover's secret FBI.
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27: Dig below the surface in central Mississippi, and odds are good you'll find a burnt orange color looking back up at you. It's called Yazoo clay, and there's one thing it's known for: wreaking havoc on anything buried in it.
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27: 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In Mississippi, keeping secrets is as old as the soil itself. So can the truth ever really be uncovered?
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13: Hey there, I'm Jason Alexander, and this is my dear friend, Peter Tilden.
15: 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By the way, the script says best friend.
13: 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Anyway, Peter and I met over 25 years ago and became really good friends.
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15: 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Jerry Seinfeld wondered why they refused to make the stall door go all the way to the floor in a public bathroom, but he didn't get an answer. 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
15: 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How about that?
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15: 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So we spoke to some of the biggest champions of the hot dog eats hot dog world of competitive eating to get the answer. 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
13: In 1982, Atari players across the country settled into their shag carpeting. 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
17: 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That's a resource that has a 20-minute on-demand webinar you do not want to miss. You can't afford to miss it. We've been talking about Tax Freedom Day. And for a lot of people, that took the first third to half the year before they actually make something and no longer have every dollar that they originally made in the first half of the year go to the government. Now, this is what no one's sharing with you. This is exactly why Now, I want you to really think about this. This is exactly why this hidden date decides how much of the year you work for the government. And mid-year is the perfect time for a tax check. That's according to the Internal Revenue Service I shared. Imagine that. The IRS is telling you mid-year is something where you want to have a wake-up call. And how much to move it earlier, right? How much you benefit to start working for yourself sooner. So whether you're retired or still working, folks, you don't want to miss this. Ben Franklin knew, right, about how to keep more money. And it's celebrating our independence, our tax independence. And hallelujah. Wow. Celebrating our country's birthday, especially the 250th. I mean, none of us are going to be around long enough to see the next 250th. But let me tell you something. What an honor it is to live in the great United States of America. But let me tell you, we've got some work to do because the national deficit, the interest on our debt alone is creating such deficit spending and such an insurmountable amount of debt that there's no other direction other than for taxes to go up. So if you want to do yourself a favor, instead of being kind of stuck in this tax freedom day of an unknown date that until you look at your withholdings, you don't realize, right? Between property taxes, state and local taxes, federal taxes. I mean, for most people, they'll work the better part of the first half of the year before they actually get to keep a dollar. Imagine being able to change that and move that time frame up even sooner. And if you can imagine that, imagine for those of you still working by redirecting otherwise unnecessary taxes back into your bottom line, giving you more tax freedom, that gives you more retirement freedom. Imagine moving up your retirement even sooner by redirecting unnecessary taxes to things that benefit you, not the government, because you're going to be a far better steward of your own resources than the federal government will ever be, right? So let's get into this. And as we come back into the program, I was talking about a couple case studies. Okay. And I want to take you through this particular case study because it's basically looking at two people. Okay. Imagine two neighbors who earn almost the exact same income. On paper, they look identical, but one of them has a coordinated proactive tax plan. The other simply files a return every year, every April and hopes for the best, right? Hope is not a strategy. The first neighbor came across, right? Might cross their tax freedom day in the spring with most of the year still ahead of them to earn their own for their own family. The second might still be working for the government deep into the summer. Same income, same paycheck, and completely different Independence Day. And the only thing separating them is that one of them planned and the other did not. We've heard the corny saying, right? Nobody ever fails to plan. Or nobody ever plans to fail. They just fail to plan. So let me ask you a simple question. One that most people have never stopped really to consider even once in their lives. When is your personal tax freedom day? Do you cross that line in April, May, June? Could you cross that even faster and move your entire retirement timeframe up? Or are you laboring for the IRS deep into the summer? We'll continue to labor for the IRS, handing them over month after month, your hard work without even realizing it. And especially for those of you transitioning into retirement, you don't want to miss this. There is a distinct difference between total asset optimization, where it's accounting for taxes first. See, the treatment of where you have money and the timing and the discretion of where you distribute that money can make hundreds of thousands to millions of dollars worth of difference. And I'm talking all the way through legacy to where what your children and grandchildren inherit. But ironically, the thing that costs most of us the most, those of us that have been high income earners, those of us that have been heavy savers in these traditional plans that we've deferred the tax, we didn't save it. And now we're going to pay more tax to get it out than the tax we thought we saved by deferring it in, are the ones holding, unfortunately, holding the stick. See, most people have no idea. See, the question almost nobody asks. They've never calculated. And here's why it matters so much, because this is the heart of everything that this program, Taxes Saved, teaches, right? Being a strong consumer advocate now for decades, the thing that costs us the most gets the least amount of attention. The thing that disrupts people from having an earlier retirement or a better retirement is not having a tax plan. And if you have a financial planner, a financial professional, and they've never talked to you about taxes, then you don't have a plan. You have a portfolio. You have somebody that's trained to accumulate money or to help you position to accumulate money, not distribute it, preserve it, and pass it. And that's a big, big difference. And that's why the cost of waiting really sneaks in. So here's what I want to get into. Let's get into this, okay? How to move your personal tax freedom date earlier in these next few minutes I have with you. Because I want you to turn the first half of a tax year of procrastination, if you've not done anything about this, into a second half tax year of major saving opportunity. Imagine you self-employed folks out there that pay quarterly estimated taxes, or even retirees. And you know who I'm talking to. See, you retirees are paying quarterly estimated taxes. You did so well of saving in these, what I think to be the government gotcha tax deferred plans, that now you have to actually have quarterly estimated payments because you have to report so much income. You're paying as much or more taxes in retirement than you did in your highest wage earning years. And it's wrong. And the good news is you can do something about it today. Okay. See, your date is a choice, not a fate. Start with the truth, right? All progress begins with the truth, according to the great Dan Sullivan with Strategic Coach, because it changes everything. Your personal tax freedom day is not handed down by fate. It's the result of choices, dozens of them. The accounts you save in, the order you draw income from, the timing of your gains, the way you withhold it, how you strategize the sale of your business or your rental properties or your NVIDIA stock or whatever it may be without giving any securities advice. These are people that I'm mentioning in examples, real examples of saying, oh my gosh, my capital gains on my NVIDIA stock, they were going to turn them into short-term gains, and the tax team was able to show them how to avoid that altogether. The person had a big real estate portfolio, and I'm not promoting NVIDIA stock one way or the other. It's not saying sell it, not saying buy it, no bias one way or the other, just giving you examples around taxes. Same thing with rental property portfolios. A lot of people won't sell property because they're fearful of the tax. Don't let the tax tail wag the dog. And if you can take out 145 grand completely tax-free and you don't know how to do that, you don't have a plan, you have a portfolio. So imagine the synchronization, the organization, and the coordination of having a tax plan that is in conjunction with the wealth plan, because the tax plan dictates all the maneuvering that's needed to have the most optimized retirement and wealth plan. And if you don't have that, folks, you're really missing out. So go to taxessaved.com. 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If you're a married, filing jointly couple, the tax team is doing that on a weekly basis for clients, and they're not paying one extra dollar to move $500,000 that's going to be eventually $1 million or $2 million that they're going to have to pay tax on and their kids are going to have to pay tax on. Imagine moving $500,000 a year totally tax-free. It can be done. The distinction comes back again and again. Tax preparation looks backward, right? If you say, well, I've got a tax professional in your life, have they ever brought you one idea on how to save taxes? If they haven't, you have to ask yourself, is that the definition of insanity, expecting a different result and getting the same one over and over? That's insanity. There are proactive tax professionals that teach you how to save the tax. Right? Tax planning looks forward. It's the big window in front of you. You look through your windshield when you drive. A tax preparer looks through the rearview mirror of where you've already driven. The tax planner, the tax proactive architect, is looking through the window to help you maneuver and reroute. That's the difference, folks. And you can have that. The levers that pull the date forward. 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
0: Twin Cities weather. I'm Corey Hartman. For today, scattered showers and thunderstorms, otherwise partly sunny, highs in the low 80s. Tonight, scattered storms, a low around 65, partly sunny and 82 Sunday. For Monday, sunshine and highs in the mid 80s. That's weather on Twin Cities News Talk, AM 1130. Right now, it's 82.
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8: Fox News. I'm Angelo Bavaro. Vice President J.D. Vance celebrating Independence Day during the Sail Forth 250 parade of tall ships through the New York Harbor.
18: It is a very American thing to ring in 250 years of American history by parading our naval and Air Force might for the world to see.
8: That event saw the largest fleet of the world's tall ships and gray hull ships sail past the Statue of Liberty. The historic America 250 time capsule was buried today at Independence Hall in Philadelphia, filled with artifacts from every state.
19: The Congressional time capsule is a reflection of our faith in the future of this grand experiment in self-governance. Faith that this moment is worth preserving.
8: That time capsule will be opened again in 2276, 250 years. 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
20: It's John Justice and Tuesday morning. The latest in artificial intelligence with David Gartenstein Ross's 630. And will the next example of fraud be found in the Minnesota Free Student Meals Program? 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
4: 250 parade of tall ships through the New York Harbor.
5: While the Continental Congress met in Philadelphia to ratify the Declaration of Independence, General Washington was right here in Manhattan, peering out on this beautiful land and beautiful sea. His attention was fixed on the horizon, watching for sails of the most powerful navy.
4: That event saw the largest fleet of the world's tall ships and gray hull ships sail past the Statue of Liberty. President Trump ushered in the nation's 250th birthday from Mount Rushmore in South Dakota Friday night, hailing U.S. exceptionalism while also warning of a new threat.
6: A generation after we fought and won the Cold War against the menace of communism, there is now a resurgence of the communist menace in our land, including from newcomers to our country who embrace ideas totally opposed to our way of life and our great success.
4: President Trump is set to deliver an address on the National Mall tonight before a fireworks celebration. Pope Leo XIV spent Independence Day on Italy's island of Lampedusa, honoring migrants who died trying to reach Europe. In a 4th of July message, the Pope insisted that protecting the unborn and all human life also means welcoming and protecting immigrants whose hopes, sacrifices, and contribution have formed part of the history of this country from its very beginning. 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
6: And a lot of times when they do bring an annuity to the table, they're using an investment-grade annuity, something called a variable annuity, which these are some of my least favorite types of annuities because they just are so wildly misunderstood. Whether it's the fee structure, like we had a client, this was probably a couple months ago, she came on board with us, but she had a Transamerica variable annuity that she had held for 5-10 years already and had no idea the fees inside of there. And when we asked her the question, she even said, no, there's no fees on my annuity. My advisor told me. I said, okay, well, let's call the company. We're not going to call your advisor. Let's call Transamerica directly. We're going to do what we call an annuity audit, which we do all the time for clients when they come in with annuities, because let's figure out what you have. And so we call and we ask the questions, well, is there a management fee on here? And they're like, yeah. Is there an income rider on here? They say, yeah. Does that have a fee? Yeah, it does. Is there sub-account fees? Yeah, there are. But we totaled all these fees up because we knew the questions to ask. And it turns out she's paying 3.77% in annual fees. And she had $500,000 inside of this because her advisor told her to put it there. Mm-hmm. And again, you want to talk about a client going from praise to upset real quick. That's going to do it. And if you didn't know better, like if she would have found that out on her own, she immediately would have been like, annuities are the worst. They're missold. They're mistold. Like, no, this wasn't a problem that your advisor put you in the wrong type of annuity and didn't properly disclose to you the actual functions and what you needed to know about it. That's the problem there. The second problem with annuities is they're just misunderstood because people don't think that there's different types of annuities. They just hear the word annuity and they're like, I don't want an annuity. I don't want one. And you could ask why. And they're like, well, I don't know why. Right? But at the end of the day, there's 7 different types. And not all annuities are created equal. Like I said, as an independent advisor, we have access to almost all of those types of annuities. I only recommend about 2 of them to clients in certain circumstances because they just don't fit in 100% of the time. So now you might be asking, well, when does an annuity make sense? Well, let me explain it to you. It's not, Randy, you said it before, it's not an investment. Mm-hmm. It's not meant to get double-digit returns. It's not meant to outperform the market. It's not meant to be this home run hitter inside of our financial plan. It is designed to be a more conservative and predictable approach. And so there's 3 main factors, 3 main types of clients that we will ever recommend an annuity to. Number 1 is for a client looking for just a conservative growth tool, like a bond alternative or something that outpaces CDs. Annuities from a growth analysis could get us 5-7% historically over the last 10 years without any fees a lot of times because we can tie you to an index like the S&P 500. And when the market goes up, you go up. Market goes down, you don't lose. And that gives you a lot of safety and protection to know that, hey, if things do go south, if the market does turn down at some point in the next decade, I now have this asset class, this portion of my money. And notice that word, a portion, that is no longer going to ride that rocky roller coaster, is no longer strapped to the roller coaster that Wall Street can be sometimes. It's meant to be a conservative growth tool. Very important. Number 2, income. Woo. Big topic for a lot of people. When we retire and that salary shuts off, where does my income come from? You probably have known that annuities always have been an income-producing asset, but a lot of people don't know just how good an annuity can be. So we had a client come in. This was in our Plymouth office, our main homestead here in 494 in Carlson Parkway. Came in about 2 months ago, sat down with us and hated annuities. Just was preconditioned from day one to say, do not sell me an annuity, Curtis. I said, don't worry. I'm not going to force something on you, but let me get to know you. 60-year-old, wanted to retire at age 65, had a 401k, needed income when he retired. That was his goal, right? He had no kids, no legacy plan. Goal was cash flow for him and his spouse. And we did the traditional 4% rule and an average return on the investments. And then I just showed him, just for comparison, let me show you the annuity. The annuity produced 54% more income than the standard 4% rule that you've been told by financial advisors your whole life. I said, would you rather have 54% more buying power? Would you rather have 54% more income and cash flow? He's like, yeah, I would. I was like, that's what an annuity can do. But a lot of people don't understand that. Sometimes you got to show them the numbers. Again, we'd be happy to sit down with there. But if annuity doesn't make sense, we're not going to push an annuity if it doesn't make sense for you. That's part of our job as your planners, to recommend it when it does and when it doesn't make sense. The third type is legacy. This is the third type of people. You could be over the age of 70, maybe you're 75, 77 years old right now, and you're not qualifying for life insurance at this stage of the game, not without paying an arm and a leg to get it. But you do want to make sure that your assets are set up to pass to your kids. You do want to make sure that your spouse is set up, that if something happens to you, they have an enhanced benefit that could come to them. Annuities can be really good legacy planning tools. And so from between conservative growth, income planning, or legacy, those three buckets are traditionally where potentially an annuity could make sense. But again, every situation is different. Let's have a chance to sit down, talk about you, talk about your journey, where you're at, your story. And then we can tell you which financial tools make sense. Does an annuity not make sense? Which company, which product? We can have that discussion in a little bit more in depth on a one-on-one conversation.
1: So the reason that people like these income-producing tools that we talk about here is the big fear in retirement. And that is, of course, year after year, every single list, I'm afraid I'm going to run out of money. But along with that goes, if I live a long time, I may run out of money. So there is some thought that the idea of longevity, people living a long time, is now replacing this fear that the market is going to crash and the market volatility. Are you seeing that, Curtis, that people are more concerned now about outliving their money than they are about losing their money in a market crash?
6: Yeah, definitely. I think that fear has always been there, right? I think it's just more prevalent today because people have this expectation of what the market potentially could do to us, because we just know, hey, listen, historically, since the Great Depression, markets have downturned or had sizable pullback usually every 7 to 9 years. And they're healthy for economic growth. We take one step back so we can take two steps forward. But the last major multi-year market recession that we saw was in the year 2008. That's 18 years ago at this point, right? That's a long time that we have been in this booming bull market in front of us. And so a lot of people are just expecting this position where they know what goes up must eventually come down. And I don't want to be the one that gets rocked inside of retirement. So how do we navigate this? Well, the number one thing that we have to do is just make sure our money is not necessarily overexposed. Because what ends up happening when we're overexposed to market risk, those two things come hand in hand, longevity and market risk. Because when the markets drop, if we're trying to create an income, if we're trying to create cash flow, if we're trying to live on our money in today's society, and we're drawing on a smaller bucket if half of it flies out the window because of market risk, right? And so we just have to know that, hey, that we have a plan in place, that we're not overexposed to current market conditions, that the AI bubble is not going to absolutely rock us if it pops, that the interest rate environment is not going to harm us if interest rates have to go up due to inflation, or if something geopolitically, which I think we know that's happening now more than ever before, something happens in that world, a bomb goes off somewhere, we've got less money sitting inside our 401k. So how do we just make sure that we're prepared for that, and then start to create guarantees and fixed opportunities inside of our buckets, so that, again, if longevity starts to transpire and I have great genes on my side and I push into my 90s, I have guaranteed income sources. I've guaranteed cash flow sources that I can continue to have the stability inside of retirement. It's so important to have that conversation. But the only way you get there is by sitting down with a professional who can help map that out. This is so much information to tack in together. When you talk about a good financial plan, you start mixing in Medicare, Social Security, taxes. You start talking about legacy. These are a lot of topics that are really hard to get up to pace with just by doing this yourself, unless you've been studying it for the last 30 years. So why not bring in a partner? Why not bring in a professional, a team that can help be there with you, not just telling you what to do, but educating you on the things that you need to know, and then making recommendations of how can we improve your financial situation.
1: Let's have the meeting. 763-299-3344. 763-299-3344 or bearmarketfs.com. 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We're going to take a break. When we come back, there's a balancing act that we have to have. It's kind of like juggling when you're in retirement. I don't want to make too much money because my Social Security could get taxed. I don't want to make too much money because my Medicare premium will go up. Well, it's not so much all the time how much money you make. I'm going to tell you a trap that some people fall into and their Medicare is affected. 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
17: 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Heroes like United States Navy Chief Shannon Kent. Kent was killed in a suicide bombing, leaving behind her husband, Joseph, their two kids. 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
12: 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If there's a hole in your retirement, if there's something out there that you didn't know about, you don't need a surprise at age 73. 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So, Curtis, I know that on this show we talk about, you know, coming in, getting a plan, putting it in writing. And there's plenty of people out there that try to do it themselves and all of this. But, you know, when you first start to tiptoe into this world, you go online, right? Okay. And one of the things that you'll find online is a retirement calculator. There's a whole bunch of them out there. And there's a consumer advocate you might have seen on TV. His name is Clark Howard. He's been on CNN, kind of a national personality. And somebody wrote in and says, what are these retirement calculators all about? I put my information in there and it came out every time saying about the same thing. Not enough. Invest more with us. And he thought that's a little fishy. So Clark went in there and said, you know, all of these things have a different algorithm, how much they figure you're going to make in retirement as far as your return and things like that. It's kind of not real reliable. Is it a good first step? Is it just noise? What do you say to retirement calculators, Curtis?
13: I mean, it's a tool.
12: Yeah.
13: Am I going to say it's the most reliable tool you've ever had? No. I mean, right. I remember when I got married to my wife for the first time and we're, you know, moving in together and we're looking at all of our stuff and combining assets and all that good stuff. And she brings her toolkit in and she's got the one that she got probably when she was 20 years old and bought her condo. And it's got a little hammer and it's got little nails. And, you know, then you look at my toolbox that's got the DeWalt's and it's got the electric power drill and all that. Like, there are varying levels of tools is the moral of the story. The same is true with financial calculators, right? A lot of them are published and issued not for free education, but like if you look at who's hosting it, right? Mm-hmm. It's on a website of some financial institution. Yeah. And it's a resource that they're trying to give you. But you're right. A lot of times it could spit out information that tries to gear you towards their services, their planning, or even their way of looking. Like we saw one not too long ago with Fisher Investments, who is very well known in the investment space. And, you know, Fisher's tools and resources tend to kick out that, yeah, you need to put money with Fisher Investments. And it's like, well, that's not a bad, I'm not saying Fisher's a bad firm by any stretch of the imagination, but there's no surprise that that becomes the direction of the tool or the calculator. So what do we need? Well, number one is we need a firm, a plan, a strategy, or a meeting with somebody that isn't just driven towards one financial asset, that isn't just focused on investments, that isn't just focused on fixed rates, that isn't just focused based on annuities, right? You want somebody who can help navigate the challenging landscape between all of those elements, because you've got very loud voices in all three of those camps that are barking at you at a regular basis and telling you, well, trust us, right? Like, again, you've got the investment wealth managers who are telling us in today's day and age, you need to have more money than ever before tied to the U.S. stock market because it's just booming. Trust us. With the interest rates over the last few years, you've got the bank channels telling you, well, the interest rates are great. You need fixed income. You need fixed reliable sources. Trust us. The annuities, right? We had a segment a couple of minutes ago where we're talking about almost half a trillion dollars, almost $500 billion in annuities last year. You got this whole camp telling you, buy an annuity. And it's like, well, do I trust them? All three camps are right, Randy. All three camps are wrong.
12: Mm-hmm.
13: 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I want to learn first and foremost where you're at in the journey. Are you working? Are you retired? When do you plan on making that change? 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Do we have a tax plan for Roth conversions? Do we have wills, trusts, power of attorneys, TODs on our properties, all of that kind of stuff established, Medicare plans, Social Security plans? I want to start asking some of these crucial questions so that we can custom build from the ground up something that is unique to you. Like if you're buying a home, you don't want to go into the cookie cutter community that all the houses look the same and try to modify yourself to the house. 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And then let's start to draft this up. 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Sit down at one of our four locations and let's just start the conversation. It's an easy, no obligation initial meeting to just kickstart the actual planning process regarding your retirement.
12: Yeah, I think that when you go through that process with Curtis and you go through it at a really microscopic level and looking at all of your expenses and things like that, you know, when you go to retirement calculators, there's no place to put in there that your dad and your mom live to age 90 and they both needed long-term care and they both had Alzheimer's. There's nothing in there about that. There's nothing in there about where you live. If you live in Minneapolis or you live in St. Cloud, there's going to be a difference in how much you pay per month. And that's not in there. But Curtis, when you sit down with somebody, that is a main part of what it is. It's really drilling down on exactly what your monthly expenses are, exactly what you want to do in retirement. That stuff doesn't appear in retirement calculators, does it?
13: It never does, right? And there might be some initial questions like estimates of like, well, how much do you think you're going to spend inside of retirement? And some people don't even know. Like yeah. What they think about is they think about, well, what's the mortgage at? How much do we typically spend on food, our utilities, and then maybe some travel? And they group those things together. But then they don't take into consideration the actual weight that taxes are going to play. They don't take into consideration the unknown expenditures like we just talked about in the last segment of the things that may pop up that are just unexpected. They're not going to talk about, right, just so many various levels of things that get down into that minutia of a good financial plan accommodating for. And you need that data to be able to exercise it effectively. It's going to take a sweeping motion and you don't want your retirement to be a sweeping generalization of what may or may not work, right? You don't want an oversimplified version of your retirement. You want to get specific. 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
14: 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Bear Market Financial Services is not permitted to offer, and no statement made during this show shall constitute tax or legal advice. Our firm is not affiliated with or endorsed by the U.S. government or any governmental agency. The information and opinions contained herein, provided by third parties, have been obtained from sources believed to be reliable, but accuracy and completeness cannot be guaranteed by Bear Market Financial Services. 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
5: 50 years of American history by parading our naval and Air Force might for the world to see. But I can't help but consider that 250 years ago, the waters of New York Harbor looked very, very different.
21: And that event, Sail Forth 250 Parade of Tall Ships, is the largest such parade And it is sailing through New York Harbor, past the Statue of Liberty, up the Hudson River to the George Washington Bridge. The celebrations are happening as a dangerous heat dome keeps its grip on the East Coast, with more than 150 million Americans still under extreme heat alerts. It feels like temperatures reaching 100 to 110 degrees from the mid-Atlantic to the Northeast. In the Middle East, Iranians are mourning the late Ayatollah as that funeral begins.
6: Hundreds of thousands of people filling the streets of Tehran today as Iran began a days-long funeral for the Supreme Leader Ayatollah Ali Khamenei, killed in a U.S.-backed Israeli airstrike during the Iran War. Crowds marching past his flag-draped coffin, chanting death to America and death to Israel, man calling for revenge. That funeral also marking a pivotal moment for Iran's leadership as the Ayatollah Mojtaba Khamenei takes power and the regime tries to strengthen its position during negotiations over a permanent end to the war and control of the Strait of Hormuz.
21: Fox's Paul Stevens. And he has done it again. Joey Chestnut reclaims his crown as Nathan's hot dog eating contest and inhaling a jaw-dropping 66 hot dogs in just 10 minutes on the Coney Island boardwalk. 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
33: Twin Cities weather. I'm Corey Hartman. For today, scattered showers and thunderstorms, otherwise partly sunny, highs in the low 80s. Tonight, scattered storms, a low around 65, partly sunny and 82 Sunday. For Monday, sunshine and highs in the mid 80s. That's weather on Twin Cities News Talk, AM 1130. Right now, it's 84.
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21: Born on America's darkest day, September 11th, 01, the Tunnel to Towers Foundation, they have been helping American heroes ever since. Heroes like U.S. Army Sergeant William Bernard McKenna, exposed to burn pits. McKenna later died from T-cell lymphoma, leaving his wife, Dina, and two daughters. Tunnel to Towers honored Sergeant McKenna. They paid off the family's mortgage.

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2: A healthfulness that we just don't see everywhere else. In fact, it was so remarkable that the Emperor of Japan actually has visited this village. Pictures were taken there. You could see them all over the village there as they had posted them. So this had stood out. And of course, Connie Chung, ABC News 2020, had gone to visit there in the year 2000. This was originally on television. You could see the actual pictures for yourself. But the HA revolution has come here, Pat. And, of course, we've had 3 years of use of HA. But we could lose people in the science. So they want to know, what's real? Is this for real? Well, it's real for Tom, who writes to us, a pharmacist now from Santa Cruz, California, 70 years of age, participating in the Hawaii Ironman contest in Kona, Hawaii, this past year, 70 years old. He said this new HA formula for the joints did a great job. Now, certainly a pharmacist would know. Here's John writing to me and saying, you know, at age 55, boy, when I tried HA, I'm now back to playing full court basketball with the 20-year-olds, and I've even begun to jog again. These are the kinds of reports that we hear.
3: Let me ask you a question here. You mentioned glucosamine, and there's another one out there that's pretty popular, MSM. How does this HA stack up against those other ones? The other ones, you have to take them for a while before you even see any results.
2: You do, and most of these are very positive dietary supplements. They certainly have lots of benefits. Glucosamine takes quite a while to kick in. MSM is a wonderful sulfur compound. And again, it's an anti-inflammatory, as are many things like fish oil. And so these are all wonderful, but they're not dealing with the origin of the problem. The origin of the problem is the loss of cushioning in the joint. And if we can just replace this, if we can find a way to get that cushioning back, that's what we call youthfulness. That's what we had when we were young. Here's David writing to me from New York, 25 years. Looking for something that would help support his lower back. And, of course, he said, I can't believe it now. He says, I can't thank you enough for this product. People have tried all the alternatives. They've searched everywhere else, Pat, and they haven't heard of hyaluronic acid.
3: Now, the reorder rates on HA sort of tell me that things are phenomenal. The product works. The study shows how. But what are the customers saying? What are they telling you, candidly? What are they saying to Bill Sardi?
2: If the horses come back to the trough, there must be good water there. It's amazing to me how people say, just keep sending this. It's wonderful. It changed my life. Here's Lorraine saying, I can't believe it, but I'm able to run. I love it. Run 5 miles a day. My skin, nails are great. Telling everybody about it. These are online. You can go see some of these comments. Purity Products has it online where people just log in and tell you. These aren't edited in any way. Here's Brent writing, says, no one at Purity Products made an outlandish claim about HA joint formula, but 3 days after I started taking it, I noticed the difference. This stuff really worked. It's your own personal discovery. That's why Purity Products wants you to have this bottle. You call. Nobody's going to hound you. You call that number. They're going to send you a bottle, a full month supply, and you can do it without any risk. You just kick in a few bucks, and you're going to experience this for yourself. Like the people who've written in and said all these wonderful things. Here's Harold, 85th year, he says, I'm in. He says, I'm doing very well on HA. Thank you very much. Here's Jasmine saying, my face looks moist and youthful, and I'm getting people asking me about it. What am I taking? Of course you will.
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2: It's a capsule. 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It's been said we're all living longer and we're all going to have joint problems just due to wear and tear. 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It's not a drug. It's a dietary supplement. 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Purity Products wants you to get this new HA joint formula risk-free, and you're going to get this new HA joint formula with this new hydrox molecule from the olives, the stabilizing antioxidant, along with the HA. It works wonders. I don't know how I can convince your audience of this, Pat, but to read these wonderful letters, tell them that this works. It worked for my dog. It's worked for my mother-in-law. It worked for my brother. These are real stories from real people who tell us that it worked for them. And I know people want to know there's good science behind it. I went all over the world. I went to Japan. I called researchers in laboratories all over the world to write a whole book, get hundreds of references before we began to realize even that HA was safe to use, effective. It's really a wonderful dietary supplement. You haven't heard about it yet, but you will. It'll be on the front page of Time magazine in due time. 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
3: Bill, let's talk about some of the visible signs of aging and how this HA formula from Purity Products addresses these signs.
2: Well, certainly when we look in the mirror, when we see, well, let's say we're twin brothers, if we're looking, one of us ages faster than the other, how do we know that? And we're looking at our hair, we're looking at our skin, how smooth it is. You're losing HA. That's what your body's telling you. How do you get it back? Just think, there is a way. And Purity Products, taking all the risk out, all of the issues about you coming up with the dollars and everything, they just want you to try it because we're talking about replacing an all-natural molecule in your body. You can take this. Thousands have. And so they've pioneered the way. You need to be added to the list. If you're taking glucosamine, well, try HA. And you're going to find the kind of results that we're talking about here on the air. And you can do it without any risk. All you're going to do is help Purity Products with a little bit of the cost, and you are going to get a bottle of this new HA joint formula with this new hydrox molecule as well into it to help trigger your body to make more HA. Losing HA and aging are equivalent to the same thing. How do you get it back? How do you get this wonderful youth molecule? There certainly is one. Ponce de Leon was right. The fountain of youth, the body is 72% water, but it needs to be held into a cushioning gel. No, this isn't going to cause water retention. No, it doesn't increase any kind of problems like that. It's all natural. You had a lot more of it when you were young. You just need to get a little bit of it back. I know the more, Pat, that I say good about this, people find it unbelievable.
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1: Twin Cities weather, I'm Corey Hartman. For today, scattered showers and thunderstorms, otherwise partly sunny, highs in the low 80s. Tonight, scattered storms, a low around 65, partly sunny and 82 Sunday. For Monday, sunshine and highs in the mid 80s. That's weather on Twin Cities News Talk, AM 1130. Currently, it's 85.
0: 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I hope. 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The unvarnished truth. You gotta tell me the truth, man. 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
18: 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Next week on Netflix, Monday, the stand-up special, Jeff R. Curry, Nice to Meet You. Next Thursday on Netflix, the debut of the remake of Little House on the Prairie, Season 1. Next Friday, the Netflix documentary film special, Shipwrecked, Nightmare at Sea. Next Sunday on Netflix, Love is Blind UK, After the Altar. Next Tuesday on Amazon Prime Video, the launch of the new anime series, The Ghost in the Shell. 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Next Wednesday over on Paramount Plus, the debut of the action drama movie, War Driver. Next Thursday on Peacock, the premiere of The Five-Star Weekend, starring Jennifer Garner. 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And next Sunday at 9 p.m. Eastern on MGM Plus, the debut of the new drama The Westies, starring J.K. 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
21: White victim, female, pretty, wealthy.
20: A white woman's murder shocks the city. A black man from the projects comes forward with information about the case.
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20: But out of nowhere, he goes from star witness to prime suspect.
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20: 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Lee Harris is sentenced to 90 years.
23: I get 90 years for killing somebody I have never seen.
20: Behind bars, Lee finds an unlikely ally in his cellie, Robert. The pair are like chalk and cheese. There's no way their paths would ever cross on the outside. But as a fellow inmate, Robert sees through the lies and vows to do the unthinkable. Clear Lee's name.
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10: What's the doomsday clock, Josh?
11: So the doomsday clock is a metaphorical clock that is overseen by the Bulletin of Atomic Scientists. It's a graphic representation of how close humanity is to self-inflicted disaster.
10: They move the second hand on the clock forward to 89 seconds to midnight, which means it's the closest that clock has ever been to midnight since they started.
11: In 1947, when the U.S. and Russia were starting the Cold War, it was 7 minutes to midnight. We're now less than 2 minutes away from midnight. The furthest away it was from midnight was 1991, after the Soviet Union dissolved. It was all the way back from 17 minutes to midnight.
10: I think it's a valuable thing because it just raises awareness every year with people. 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
11: All these things that have been developing for a while have been accelerated because of the threat multiplier of misinformation and disinformation and conspiracy theories.
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22: I just instantly started freaking out, yelling to the world, what's going on? 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
21: 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You know, it was tough.
19: 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Blood Trails.
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23: This product for a long time. Here's Dee Dee. She's a female, age 45 to 54. She lives in Laurel Park, North Carolina. She writes this, quote, I've been using Asta FX for a month now. I can see the difference in my energy level. I now have more energy, feel better since taking this product. I can actually see a difference in my skin as well. I'm a smoker who has smoking lines around my mouth, but the lines have diminished about 50%. Overall, I am so thrilled with my energy level. I love this product. Just a couple of samples from the real people who have responded on Purity's website. And Sherry, I'm looking at the list of patents again on this astaxanthin compound. This is where the, you know, the science, the research backs up what we're talking about. This is just flat out amazing. And now, Sherry, a lot of people out there are going to think what I'm going to say here sounds a little bit odd. But you said before the show, this supplement may even help people drive a car better. Or use the computer more comfortably. I mean, come on, how does this happen?
24: It does sound funny, but AstaFX may actually help in these areas too. And here's why. One of the interesting things about astaxanthin is that it's a relative of vitamin A. And we know that vitamin A is good for our eyes, good for vision. Astaxanthin is too. Astaxanthin has actually been shown to fight oxidation in eye tissue. Scientists did a study where they found a 46% improvement in a measurement called depth perception. Now, depth perception, that's our ability to determine distances between objects, or basically to see in three dimensions. And researchers, they studied a handball team, specifically looking at how quickly they could change focus. And guess what? The handball team that was supplementing with astaxanthin, they were able to improve their accuracy and improve their performance in the depth perception test. Other research has also shown that astaxanthin helps reduce eye fatigue. And, you know, when you're on a computer, that's a big deal. Everyone's on computers these days and for long periods of time, and it's hard on our eyes. And we know that if you're driving a car and it's late at night and your reaction time is slow, that's not good. Astaxanthin actually helps the eyes focus and refocus. Dr. Hecht, PhD, one of the leading researchers at AstaReal, says that the product actually helps your eyes be more resilient. You see better with with it. Your eyes are healthier. I mean, who doesn't love those benefits?
23: Again, we're talking with pharmacist and health author Sherry Tarkos about our free bottle offer from Purity Products, talking about AstaFX. So much ground to cover. Sherry, I want to get back to the skin benefits and this issue of wrinkle reduction. Not as a cream or as a lotion, but as a capsule. You take it orally. This patent also covers this. You say this ingredient is proven to reduce wrinkles, and not just by a little. We're talking a dramatic amount. What's going on with this?
24: Yeah, I know. It's fascinating. A huge benefit. People want to look younger. I know I do. And I've noticed significant benefits since I've started taking it. But it's the science here that really shines. The whole concept of taking oral supplements to improve skin health. Relatively new concept here in North America, but in Japan, this is mainstream. Astaxanthin is already one of, if not the most successful ingredients in a new class of products called cosmeceuticals, or supplements that you take orally to enhance the cosmetic appearance of your skin. So listen to this. In one study, they gave 4 milligrams of astaxanthin, which, by the way, is the actual amount you get in Purity's AstaFX. Mm-hmm. And the skin benefits were dramatic. Within 6 weeks, every single person in the treatment group, 100% of participants in the study, reported that their skin had improved significantly. Everybody got results. Fine lines, hydration, elasticity, all improved. Listen to this. The participants experienced about 50% improvement in dryness, moisture, roughness, elasticity, fine lines, wrinkles, even age spots were significantly diminished. And this is literally in line with the best, the highest quality, and the most expensive topical products, the lotions and potions that we put on our skin. And again, AstaFX, it's exclusive to Purity Products.
23: 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By the way, limit one free offer per household, please. Now, Sherry, for people who are just tuning in, one of the many highlights we covered earlier on today's program is just how revolutionary this special Purity Astaxanthin is for redefining aging skin. And Astaxanthin works its magic inside the body in areas like endurance, stamina, energy. These are so many of the inside-out benefits the people will feel. And in fact, what will they feel when they start taking AstaFX?
24: So the reason you need to give this a try is because the benefits are real. The science is very compelling. Over 60 clinical studies and patents. I mean, the product is impressive and it really works. This is a product where you will actually see and feel the benefits after taking it a month or so. The cosmetic benefits for your skin, we just mentioned a minute ago, really incredible. I've been taking it myself and I see a huge difference. Others have noticed too. People are always saying to me, you know, what do you use on your skin? What are you taking? And, you know, I tell people what you put into your body is just as important, if not more so, than what you apply to your skin. And think about the vision benefits, really unmatched by any other nutrient or supplement out there. It targets tired eyes, eye strain, and it helps improve eye focus and depth perception. It's great for circulation, energy, muscle strength, and endurance. You can literally boost your strength. As we age, this is crucial. It helps you enjoy life and stay in the game. Mm-hmm. And it can even help with recovery after exercise. Next, astaxanthin has the ability to fight fatigue and support mitochondrial function. So that means cellular energy and ATP support.
23: Now, Sherry, didn't you mention before the show that astaxanthin has the ability to assist body burning fat for energy? I understand they're even looking at this as a weight loss and weight management ingredient. This is pretty fascinating in itself. Talk about what we're seeing in some of these initial studies on dieters.
24: Sure. You know, research has shown that astaxanthin can actually help promote and enhance fat metabolism. That's one of its unique benefits. It can actually help your cells burn fat more efficiently. Researchers did an 8-week study where they gave a group of middle-aged women 12 milligrams of astaxanthin. They had them do a little exercise, and these women experienced a reduction in body weight, and it was almost all fat, which is fantastic. Now, I don't want anybody to misunderstand here. It's not a magic weight loss pill by any means, but certainly this early research suggests that this can be a useful tool in addition to exercise to help you burn a little extra weight.
23: Now, Sherry, just a few moments left before we wrap up the program. I want to take a quick step back for a moment. I know we have this great free bottle offer today. We're talking AstaFX from Purity Products, and we'll get to that offer as we wrap up the program. Free bottle of AstaFX for all of our listeners. Again, it promotes healthy vision, skin, muscle, fights wrinkles like no other. And most of us have just never heard about all of this until today. So tell our listeners again how astaxanthin compares to other antioxidants or phytonutrients that are out there on the market right now, because this is truly unique, isn't it?
24: Well, you know, from an antioxidant perspective, the healthy aging perspective, astaxanthin is up to 6,000 times more potent than vitamin C in its singlet oxygen quenching capacity. That should be enough to get everybody excited. There's really, you know, something in this for everybody. With AstaFX from Purity here, you get to see the amazing power of astaxanthin for yourself. It's the king of the carotenoids, and very few people are aware of its benefits. And I think millions are missing out on it because they just aren't aware of this incredible evidence-based nutraceutical.
23: And I know it may sound too good to be true for some people, Sherry. What do you say to any skeptics saying, come on, does it really do all of this?
24: Well, I'm a pharmacist, and in my training as a pharmacist, I'm trained to look at the science and to see what the science says. And the science on astaxanthin is very clear, backed by over 60 clinical studies, and many of these studies are accessible on PubMed, so you can check them out yourself. But the key takeaway is this. The benefits are real, the cosmetic benefits, the endurance benefits, the strength benefits, the vision benefits, circulation, cardio. The product really works. I mean, the science is so strong. I see the difference in how it makes my skin look and how I feel. I feel stronger, healthier, and I encourage folks to give this a try. 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
23: Such great information, wonderful show, and always good to talk with you, Sherry. Thank you so much for joining us today.
24: Thank you.
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2: Happy birthday, America. I'm Daria Albinger, Fox News. Ships from the U.S. and around the world are making their way up New York's Hudson River on the semi-sesquicentennial. That is another way of saying the nation's 250th birthday. Vice President Vance was there to greet the ships and the crowds who came to see him.
3: While the Continental Congress met in Philadelphia to ratify the Declaration of Independence, General Washington was right here in Manhattan, peering out on this beautiful land and beautiful sea. His attention was fixed on the horizon, watching for sails of the most powerful navy.
2: The large fleet of the world's tall ships and gray hull ships to sail past the Statue of Liberty now underway. President Trump got a jump start on the celebrations last night at Mount Rushmore. He praised U.S. exceptionalism and warned of a new threat to the nation.
4: A generation after we fought and won the Cold War against the menace of communism, there is now a resurgence of the communist menace in our land, including from newcomers to our country who embrace ideas totally opposed to our way of life and our great success.
2: The president is expected to deliver an address that he says will be lengthy from the National Mall tonight. That is despite expected high temperatures and before the big celebration begins with fireworks. A days-long state funeral is underway in Iran for the late Ayatollah Ali Khamenei, who was killed in an airstrike at the start of the Iran war. Crowds beat their chests around his flag-draped coffin and chanted for revenge against Israel and the U.S. Khamenei's son has taken over as Iran's new supreme leader. In the meantime, tensions are high in the region, and negotiations with the U.S. and Europe, including talks over the Strait of Hormuz, are on hold until at least the end of the funeral and a shaky ceasefire is in place. 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
5: Twin Cities weather. I'm Corey Hartman. For today, scattered showers and thunderstorms, otherwise partly sunny, highs in the low 80s. Tonight, scattered storms, a low around 65, partly sunny and 82 Sunday. For Monday, sunshine and highs in the mid 80s. That's weather on Twin Cities News Talk, AM 1130. Right now, it's 84.
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2: This is Handle on the Law, marginal legal advice where I tell you you have absolutely no case. California, usually at the forefront of all things social, and when it comes to health or what is perceived as health among Californians, the laws happen here quicker and more robust than any place else. One of the things about California is Californians, well, let me put it this way. We have a reputation here of come Thanksgiving as tofu turkey. We eat a lot of bushes and twigs and scrubs and trees, and we just do a lot of that. But there is something that actually California did that makes a lot of sense. And there's a new consumer protection law that has just been passed, and it's going to change, does change, how grocery store items are marked. And it has to do with the Best Buy, Use Buy, all the various phrases that they put in there. They're all very confusing. So what Assembly Bill 660 did is enact a consumer protection law, and it only has two ways of describing food. Now, the bill was passed to stop billions of pounds of unspoiled food from entering California landfills. One of the things we do in this country, we throw away more food than any other country in the world. It's been estimated that 30% of the food that is produced and eaten, and that amount is thrown away. And you got people all over the world that are starving. I mean, kids wake up in the morning and don't know what they're going to have for dinner. There's a huge swath of people in this world that wake up and all day long, all they do is try to get enough money to survive. That is a tough way to live. And we throw away enormous amounts of food. So here is what the legislation says, that confusing and varied grocery terms are now done. And the state has streamlined a uniform technology system. And it's real simple. It's based on health risks. So there's only two different definitions when dealing with Use Buy, Best Buy. Best Buy, if used by, that's a date, and that indicates peak product quality. Best if used by, the highest product quality. Does that mean if you don't use it past that point that it's unhealthy? Of course not. You can. And what ends up happening is that label, best if used by, to a lot of people means if you don't use it by this date, you toss it, which is absolutely untrue. And then there's a phrase, used by, and that one is a little stricter, and it can only be reserved for public food safety warnings. Used by means you have to use it by. In other words, if you don't, then a safety warning kicks in. Then it's sort of at your own peril. Now, a lot of people, for example, eggs. I don't care what eggs say. They last for weeks in the refrigerator. I have no problem with eggs, and certain other foods just are fine. So I look at, my friend Neil, who has the food show, says, you look at a package of meat that parts of it have turned gray, you know, on the edges. It's perfectly fine. It's perfectly fine. It's just it is oxidized a bit. So something new there, and this will be implemented this summer. And so ahead of this enforcement deadline with these two phrases, food brands, processors, packaging teams, shipping goods into California have to finalize updates to their print layouts to ensure compliance with the mandated language. And so what do you do as consumers? What are you supposed to do as consumers? Familiarize yourself with these new authorized phrases. Yeah? Know what? Read and understand? I guess. All right, Sam, we have some phone calls open. Are we ready to do it? Let's try. Okay. Ray, are you there?
3: Oh, hi.
2: Hello, Ray. Welcome.
3: Is that him?
2: Yeah.
3: Handel?
2: Yes.
3: Okay. I wanted to compliment you on your service called Incogni, and I have a situation that kind of resembles and might be something like you would like to handle. I wanted to know if banks and motels and hotels and check cashing places and other businesses can take photocopies of driver's licenses and ID cards.
2: Well, hold on. Well, wait. Who takes the photos of your driver's license? I mean, I don't.

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4: And welcome back. More Handle on the Law. Rita. Hi, Rita.
5: Thanks, Bill. I'm a female truck driver, and I fuel where my boss tells me to fuel, and I go to this one franchise. Usually I hit it about 4 to 7 in the morning in Dunedin, California. And when I go to fuel, they got the large men's bathroom and the large women's bathroom across from it. But on the women's bathroom, they have a handwritten sign blocking out the women and saying no women, only men, and two shower stalls that the women may use the restroom in. And in the last few years, there's just been a line, or the stalls aren't available. And, you know, do we have to take that?
4: Yeah, hold on. That's an interesting situation. Okay, I'm assuming you've shared this problem with your boss, right? The owner of the company.
5: Well, not my boss, but their management, because it is a large franchise, and I've been
4: Okay, so you shared it with the truck stop people, what's going on. And said, hey, women effectively can't use these showers because you've got two and there's too long a line. And are there plenty of showers on the other side? Do the men's bathroom have tons of showers, shower stalls?
5: Well, the shower stalls are separate from the large bathrooms. They have the large men's bathroom and the large women's bathroom.
4: No, I understand. But how many shower stalls are there in the men's side versus the women's side? You mentioned two for the women's side.
5: Well, the showers are back further from the bathrooms, and they're like unisex.
4: Oh, okay. So everybody stands in line, right?
5: No, just the women stand in line.
4: Why?
5: Because the showers are, because those two showers are for the women's bathroom, but the other shower stalls are being used for showers.
4: Okay. I'm confused here. And we're going to go back to the same question. The shower stalls for women are two stalls, correct? Two. You're sharing two. Right?
5: Yes.
4: Okay. How about for men? How many shower stalls? How many shower stalls are there for men?
5: Probably 8.
4: Okay. So here is the question. All right. And that is, if the percentage of men driving versus women is, let's say, what, 90% men versus women? And the argument is going to be, we need a lot more men. I'm just throwing it out there. Legally, I have some questions. The bottom line is, I don't think you could force them to give you shower stalls at all. They could literally say, no shower stalls. No one takes a shower. You can smell like Iraqi sheep herders as far as we're concerned. What does management say when you say, hey, you don't have enough shower stalls for women?
5: They won't do anything about it. The shower stalls are for the women to use the bathroom. They're not used for showers. they're for women to use the bathroom because they got the handwritten sign on the women's bathroom.
4: Okay, you know what? You got me on that one completely. I have no idea where you're going for that, but thank you so much for the call. Connie. Hello, Connie.
6: Good morning, Honda. How are you?
4: Yes, ma'am. Okay.
6: Just a distance. I was served a subpoena.
4: Yeah.
6: For appearance for a deposition.
4: Uh huh.
6: By mail. Is that being served properly?
4: By mail? Yeah. Pretty much so. What are they asking you to testify to, Connie?
6: The trust.
4: A what?
6: A trust.
4: A trust. And what are they going to be asking you? I'm just curious. What do they expect you?
6: I have no idea.
4: You have no idea. Okay. Do you not want, is it a personal subpoena? Is it asked for documents or does it ask for you to show up?
6: Show up.
4: Aha. Uh-huh, okay. And you don't know why you've been asked to show up?
6: Like, I'm really not a party.
4: No, I understand. Witnesses. Most people who are not parties show up. Okay. All right. If you don't want to show up, here's what you get to do. You call the attorneys and you say, mm-hmm. I've just been subpoenaed. I'm not going to be able to help you at all. I'm no help at all. Oh. I either don't know or I have no desire to. And they usually are not going to have hostile witnesses in a civil case like that. But to your question, yes, a subpoena can be served by mail. That's legitimate. Summonses, lawsuits have to be served in person. Subpoenas have to be served by mail.
7: Jim. Hello, Jim.
8: Oh, hello. Yeah. I have a friend that she owns her house free and clear, but she doesn't have any money to fix it up. She's willing to quit claiming 50% over to me if I pay for it. And she's got bad health and no health insurance. If she has to declare bankruptcy or something, can they go after my house that I own free and clear in my car and stuff like that?
7: Yeah, it depends on when she transfers the money, when she transfers title. Does she have any heirs at all?
8: No.
7: No. Okay, so no one's going to contest it. And how much money does she owe, Jim, that she has to declare bankruptcy?
8: Oh, she hasn't gone to the hospital yet, just that she has bad health.
7: I see. Yeah, no, that's a good question. Depends if she doesn't have any money, doesn't have any insurance, and she does under Medicare. I don't know if Medicare can come back and grab. I know Medi-Cal can, but it could be that. Why don't she just leave it? They're not going to force her to sell. I don't think so. She can just leave the whole thing in a will for you, and then you have a contract. You own half of it. That's one way to do it. How sick is she?
8: Sick enough. I don't really know.
7: Like, is she dying before this phone call is over? Sick enough?
8: No.
7: Yeah. That's the only thing you have to worry about. And that's a good question. To that one, I don't know if she goes, it'll be Medicare probably, that she's entitled to, that she'll go into the hospital. I think you're okay.
8: Okay.
7: I think she can quit claim. If she has no heirs, why doesn't she leave you the whole thing?
8: Oh, that's a good question.
7: And then speed up her death. You know, so you can own the damn thing. Okay, you're done. You've lived long enough. How old is she, Jim?
8: 69.
7: Oh, that's pretty young. How old are you?
8: 71.
7: Oh, that's pretty young too. God, you guy, you sound so old for 71. Okay, and how sick is she, Jim?
8: Oh, she was in the hospital for a week, about 3 weeks ago.
7: Yeah, well, I've been in the hospital for 3 weeks at a time, you know, and I'm still kicking around. Is she so sick she's about to die kind of sick?
8: No, I don't think so.
7: Oh,
8: no.
7: All right. That's a shame. Sorry to hear that. Okay.
4: 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I just did that with a previous caller. There's no such thing as privacy online. It doesn't exist. Everything about you is out there, is available. 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DMV information, credit score, social media. Oh, I could go on for an hour on that one. It's all out there, all very easy to get. And let me tell you that your information is then collected by hundreds of data brokers. and then it gets sold to anyone who wants to buy it. 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And before the show today, like I do every time I do this show, I logged on to Incogni, my account, and hundreds of removal requests have been completed. 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
9: Twin Cities weather. I'm Corey Hartman. For today, scattered showers and thunderstorms, otherwise partly sunny, highs in the low 80s. Tonight, scattered storms, a low around 65, partly sunny and 82 Sunday. For Monday, sunshine and highs in the mid 80s. That's weather on Twin Cities News Talk, AM 1130. Right now, it's 84.
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16: And before the fireworks light up the National Mall, and it follows his keynote speech last night at Mount Rushmore, where Independence Day collided with politics.
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16: About 150 million Americans are still under heat alerts along the East Coast. That heat brewed up strong storms for one northeastern state.
18: Strong storms with high winds upending trees and cutting power to thousands across northern and central New Jersey.
16: Fox's Gary Baumgarten. And Venezuela's information ministry says the number of confirmed dead from the earthquakes now 2,954. 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

0: more handle on the law. John, hello, John. You're up. What can I do for you?
1: Hey, Bill.
0: Yeah.
1: Hey, I applied for a consultation with the Legal Aid Foundation, and they took my tax return, what they needed from that, made a copy, returned the rest. And then I got a call right after that, a couple hours, saying that they had emailed that information to somebody randomly by mistake in the community. So it had my social and my name.
0: Okay, so they hold on. Wait, they admitted they had made a mistake in forwarding that information, correct?
1: Yeah, it was supposed to be going to another coworker, but it
0: okay.
1: Went
0: so it went to the wrong person. Name. All right, it went to the wrong person.
1: Yeah.
0: All right.
1: Somebody out in the community, they don't know who it is. Well, they did try and contact him, and they haven't gotten back to me on what that result was. They're going to ask him to delete it and whatever.
0: Okay. And somewhere in there is a question.
1: Yeah, well, they have somebody that I don't know has my social money.
0: Yes.
1: And my
0: yeah, I got
1: information.
0: It.
1: So do they have a responsibility to provide some identity theft to me for doing that?
0: No, I don't think so. What is to supply identity theft? It's been breached, even if they did. It failed because they sent it to the wrong person. Now, are they responsible for damages? Yeah, probably. You're not going to know unless there is a statutory provision that says if you do this, then you will get nailed. You're allowed to sue. You're allowed to get X number of dollars. Attorney's fees will fly. You can. The problem is if there isn't any statutory provision, if there isn't anything that says once your information has been released, here are the implications. Here is the punishment for the person or the organization that wrongly forwarded your information. Then you have to wait for damages. Then you have to wait. And this doesn't get easy. In reality, and I'm going to go back to privacy. Do you really have any? And what's someone going to do with your information? John, what is someone going to do? Now, if you are hacked based on that information, then you can argue, and whatever money you lost or bank account cleaned out or whatever. But then proving that that was what did it, because everybody knows everything about everybody. That's the problem, John.
1: My employer got hacked, and as a courtesy, they provided a couple years of identity theft protection.
0: Oh, I see. All right. I got it. But they don't have to. They don't have to. Depends on which organization it is. You can ask for it and say, hey, guys, at least do the right thing and give me some identity theft protection. But identity theft protection is like $10 a month anyway. It's worth it, with any one of these companies that do it. Marv. Hello, Marv. Welcome to Handle on the Law.
2: Yes. Bill, I have a 22-foot recreational vehicle, and I had it stored in locally, and they would not allow any work to be done in the storage area. So I had a RV technician that would do it, and I had it towed down to Moreno Valley and asked him to seal the roof.
0: Okay.
2: And around the windows.
0: Mm-hmm.
2: And I bugged him after about a month and a half, and he said, okay, you can come pick it up. Well, I came and
0: okay, so there was damage. There was water damage, correct? You didn't do it correctly.
2: That's correct.
0: Okay, and how much water, how much, Marv, how much damage?
2: Well, he said he would repair it for $800.
0: Marv, it doesn't work that way. It was his fault.
2: Yeah,
0: the conversation is either you repair it or I hire someone to repair it and I sue you for it. That's your choice.
2: Okay.
0: Okay.
2: So, I don't know much about small claims court.
0: You can look it up. Marv, you can look it up. Just look up whatever county you are in, county, if you're in L.A., county of L.A., that's where I live, and you can just look small claims court, and they have the forms, and they tell you exactly how to do it. You're going to be fine. How old are you, Marv?
2: Okay.
0: How old are you?
2: 88.
0: Yeah, you're about to die. That's the problem. You got to do it really quick. Yeah, you have to go on the internet today and do it before you pop off, okay?
2: Okay, thank you.
0: Okay, you got it. Susan. Hi, Susan.
3: Hi. My question is about reverse mortgages and trusts.
0: Okay.
3: I don't know if eventually I'll need to get a reverse mortgage on my home. Could be 5-10 years. I don't know.
0: Oh, you're not going to last 10 years. No. But the way you sound, Susan, there's no chance you're going to last 10 years. Moving on. So, you're welcome. What's your question?
3: The question is I went with a company on the internet, so I have not spoken to a lawyer until now. And I, set up a trust with me as the, owner.
0: Mm-hmm.
3: I was wondering if I changed that to another person as the owner instead of me, could I still get a reverse mortgage on my property?
0: Yeah, hang on a minute. I'm a little confused here. When you say the owner, are you talking about the person who has all of the assets? Let's say you have a house or money and you put it into a trust. You still own it, or the trust actually owns it, but you control it. Effectively, it's still your money. Okay, Susan's trust is still Susan's money. And the only difference is that when you die, then whoever's the trustee, not the owner, the trustee who handles it, then has to distribute the money pursuant to the terms of the trust. So it's not so much the owner. I'll let you could use the word owner. And then as far as the reverse mortgage is concerned, it's predicated on your death. So can the reverse mortgage be put into a trust? Well, I will tell you, when I had to transfer money into a trust, I had to take a trust to another trust. I had to take it out of the trust, put it in my name, put it into the new trust. So the answer is yes. It's a little complicated. And who are you leaving all this money to when you die?
3: My dog.
0: Oh, your
3: no,
0: dog. That's okay. See, that's a great one. Your dog. You know that dogs actually can't inherit because they're not people. However, you can set up. Yeah, that's right. Good for you. But you can set up a trust that takes care of the dog until the dog dies. Mm-hmm. And people do that all the time. So you're leaving it to a friend. How much money are we talking about, Susan?
3: House is worth.
0: Yeah, with the house
3: now,
0: and any bank accounts. Yeah, with everything is there. How much money?
3: Well, I've looked at Zillow, and the house is worth about $900,000,
0: okay.
3: But I still have a mortgage on it.
0: All right. How big a mortgage?
3: A little over $100,000.
0: Oh, so you got plenty of equity in there. Yeah. You won't have any trouble getting a reverse mortgage. And the reality is, as far as the trust is concerned, it's very easy to do, and they'll tell you how to do it. That gets really, really easy. But let me tell you what was not easy for me. I put my mom into an assisted living facility before she died, and I didn't know where to go. I mean, literally, what do I know from assisted living facilities? Where are the good ones? So I ended up putting one near my house, conveniently, and it didn't work out at all. It was horrible. So I had to get another one, and I put her in that one, and that one barely worked out. I didn't know where to go. So do you know where to go if you're going to put your senior loved one into an assisted living facility? 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
0: And welcome back. Handle on the Law, Marginal Legal Advice. Louise. Hello, Louise. Welcome.
17: How are you? Thank you for taking my call. I have a real estate situation with a neighbor. I'll try to explain it as succinctly as I can. I'm living in the house that belonged to my parents. It was left to me. The house, we've owned the house since 1963. The dispute is coming from a neighbor whose backyard backs into my backyard. She actually lives on the next street over.
0: Okay, hold on. Hold on. You're cutting in and out. The dispute is with a neighbor who lives where?
17: She lives behind me on the next street.
0: Okay.
17: And she came over on June 14th and informed me that she is going to put a fence up on about approximately a 15 feet wide section of my property that she owns.
0: Wait a sec. How is it your property that she owns? It's sort of a contradiction, isn't it?
17: It is a contradiction. Well, I, of course, had no idea about this. And
0: no, but does she own it? Do you know if she owns that piece of property or not?
17: Well, she seems to. The only thing I have asked her was to prove it. She says she's been paying taxes on it.
0: I see.
17: I have done research, and my daughters have helped me with research, good researching people. And what we uncovered was the particular piece of land that she was speaking of is found to be on the LA County flood control map as a flood easement.
0: Okay, but who owns the property? It may be an easement, but who owns it?
17: She may own it.
0: Okay, but it's easy to find out. It's easy to find out. You get a survey. Then there's no issue.
17: Exactly.
0: Yeah, you get a survey, and then there it is, right there. And the fact that she's paying taxes on it, that's one of the points of contention where she can go, adverse possession. Based on that theory of law, yeah, I own it, but there's a lot of rules to adverse possession. There really are. Just because she's paid taxes on it. And by the way, how does she pay taxes on it? What does that mean?
17: I don't know. That's why I asked her to prove it. Well, she told me she bought the house that she's living in behind me 2 years ago.
0: You're going in a direction, Louise, that you don't have to go into. She can't just say, okay, I pay taxes. What if I walk into the door and say, I pay taxes on half your property? What is she threatening to do? What does she want? She build a fence?
17: She wants to build a fence along
0: the... Right. And you don't want the fence to be built, correct?
17: Well, I prefer that she didn't.
0: Okay, that means you don't want the fence to be built. Got it. All right. So it's real simple. Okay, you tell her you build the fence and we bought ourselves some litigation. Because as far as I'm concerned, I own the property. You say you own the property. The easement is something else completely. Easement allows utilities or allows someone to go through that property. And usually easements are, in this case, it's probably for utilities. So I wouldn't worry about that part. Just say no. And if she builds the fence, contrary to what you want, if it turns out to be on your property, and a survey is going to figure all that out, you're going to know instantly with a survey. So that's where you go first. Figure out a survey, and then we'll go back and talk. Because at this point, we don't know who owns the property. We don't. Hey, Ted.
18: Yes, hi.
0: Yes, sir. What can I do
18: Bill?
0: For you? Yes.
18: Yeah, I have a friend from church, a 95-year-old retired female doctor. She's been forcefully removed from her home and put into a nursing home.
0: Hold on. Ted, who removed her from her home?
18: We think it was a nephew of hers who does have a power of attorney over her, probably a legitimate power of attorney.
0: Okay, so attorney over her person. Okay.
18: We think he also has some form of a court declaration of incompetence.
0: Oh,
18: although we've not been able to locate the form.
0: Well, that's easy. If there's a court declaration, it's a public. It is Ted, probably a public document. So you just look up her name and see if there's anything filed. I think it would be a public document. I may be wrong, but I'm thinking there was. Okay, so he takes her out, puts her in a nursing home. Now what?
18: And then changed the locks on her home so she cannot send any of us friends to her house to get her checkbook, credit cards, address book, or anything. So no access. She's reasonably healthy, certainly competent, and wants to go back to live in her house with in-home health care, as she has been doing for many months.
0: And?
18: But she probably was incompetent last May when she signed the power of attorney.
0: It doesn't matter. You can rescind the power of attorney, assuming she has cognitive abilities. If she is in a position to make that decision and make it without crazy stuff going on, she has the ability to rescind the power of attorney. And all she does is get the form, sign it. I would have it notarized, or I would have her have it notarized, and then send it to him. And then call a locksmith, because she owns the property. And if he shows up with a power of attorney, she keeps the rescission in her hand and say there is no more power of attorney. That's how to handle it. And if he keeps screwing up, you take him to court. She's going to be fine. 95, and she's still in pretty good shape.
18: Pretty good shape mentally.
0: Wow.
18: Ambulation is bad.
0: Well, yeah, I mean, you're 95.
18: Really,
0: you know, you're not gonna run marathons, but good for her. What kind of doctor was she, by the way?
18: Ophthalmologist, medical doctor of the eye.
0: Wow. So when she went to med school, there probably were very few women that were in med school and residency in ophthalmology. There were very few. Good for her.
18: Exactly.
0: Yeah, no,
18: yeah,
0: good
18: she's
0: for
18: an
0: her.
18: Amazing
0: that's what
18: lady.
0: You do. Yeah, it's a sounds okay. So it's a rescission of the power of attorney, and then you get to work on it. And and if push comes to shove, I would call. There are a bunch of organizations involved in dealing with the elderly and elderly abuse. And if it turns out she rescinds, and the guy who has the power of attorney, the nephew, starts screwing around, there are people that will help her. Elder abuse lawyers, organizations, that sort of thing. So she'll be in pretty good shape, I think. Now, let me talk about your privacy. I know what your privacy is about. You don't have any. Everything about you is available online. Your home address, where you work, where you bank, what you buy, where you buy it, court records, accident history, DMV information, credit score. I mean, that list goes on forever. It's all out there online, and it is not hard to get. And because your information is out there and easy to get, it is collected by hundreds of data brokers. 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
21: Fabulous fireworks, but for now, people are celebrating with block parties, barbecues, and spending time with loved ones. Fox's Brooke Taylor reports from a block party at Fort Campbell, Kentucky.
22: This is the only official America 250 event happening at a military base, so it's really pretty special, because what better way to celebrate America than the men and women who defend it. So this place is going to be packed up when it kicks off. A Ferris wheel, lots of games here, and then we have lots of food trucks, delicious tacos. I can tell you it smells good out here, so these people who are coming are in for a treat. There's also going to be a military ceremony, a concert, and a lot of fireworks. But really, what makes Fort Campbell so special, it's not about the celebration, it's the mission here and the history of this place. The post is home to some of the Army's most elite units.
21: In New York City, Vice President J.D. Vance taking part on an event, and it's called the Sail 4th 250 Parade of Tall Ships.
23: While the Continental Congress met in Philadelphia to ratify the Declaration of Independence, General Washington was right here in Manhattan, peering out on this beautiful land and beautiful sea. His attention was fixed on the horizon, watching for sails of the most powerful navy.
21: And ships sailed through New York Harbor. They're going up the Hudson River to the George Washington Bridge. But not everybody's celebrating today. In D.C., some members of a white supremacist group marched wearing face masks and carrying Confederate battle flags and upside-down American flags. 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
24: iHeartRadio weather, mostly cloudy for tonight, a few showers and thunderstorms around, a low in the mid-60s, a mix of sun and clouds for tomorrow, slight chance of a shower or storm, a high of 80 to 85. I'm meteorologist Mace Michaels on Twin Cities News Talk, AM 1130. Currently, it's 85.
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1: The following is a pre-recorded program. This is Handle on the Law, marginal legal advice where I tell you you have absolutely no case. Oh, boy. You know that governments across the world are becoming more and more right-wing. That's just the way it is. Never thought this would happen when I was younger, that the whole world would turn right-wing. Sweden, part of, I would argue, one of the most liberal societies in the world, has also gone right. And when I talk about right, I'm talking about anti-immigration also. I mean, that's a big part of the right-wing philosophy. And Sweden is in the midst of immigration issues because there are so many poor people, and their issue are people coming in from North Africa. Our issue is people coming in from south of the border, Mexicans, Guatemalans, El Salvadorians, and those are just the demographic makeup. So that's what Sweden is dealing with. And heretofore, it was pretty easy for people to cross into Sweden and to be granted asylum. And there's just lots and lots of people. So a lot of countries, many countries are passing anti-immigration laws. Well, Sweden just passed a law that's interesting. It's called the Good Behavior Law. The parliament passed into law, and this allows authorities to revoke immigrants' residency permits, which they already have or are in the country, for bad behavior, unpaid debts, doing undeclared work, links to extremist organization. Now, the law not only covers pending permits, but also is retroactive. If someone is already here or there on a permit, that can be revoked. And this is part of this tightening of immigration rules across the board by the government and a right-wing, right-wing parties that are there. Now, here is the problem. First of all, the government won in 2022 on a promise to reduce immigration and crack down on crime. Sound familiar? And the problem is what is good behavior and bad behavior? The law doesn't specify. Now, the government does have unpaid debts as one of the behaviors. Not paying taxes is another one. Criminality, another one. Links to extremist organizations, another one. But the migration agency, which reviews permits and revocation and people are being allowed in and being thrown out, it's no one really knows what bad behavior is. What is bad behavior? I mean, how easy is that to determine? Now, if you have a tie to an extremist organization like ISIS, that's an easy one. That's bad behavior. If you've committed a criminal act, that's easy. That's bad behavior. But what is the rest of it? And no one knows. You think there's going to be some litigation on that part? Yeah, you would think so. All right, let's go ahead and take some phone calls. Jennifer, you're up. Welcome to Handle on the Law.
2: Hi, Bill.
0: Yeah.
2: I've been listening to you for 30 years.
0: Oh, my God. Don't say it. Don't say it. We've both gotten old, and you look like crap. And I don't even know what you look like, and I'm sure you look like crap. Okay. moving on. What can I do for you?
2: Your mother.
0: My mother. Okay. Great stories.
2: Okay.
0: Yeah, you've heard it all. Okay.
2: Okay. All right. So I had an umbilical surgery. Not a county hospital.
0: Wait a second. You had umbilical surgery?
2: Hernia. Hernia.
0: Oh, hernia.
2: Yes,
0: okay.
2: Surgery.
0: I thought, yeah, wow, umbilical. I didn't cut your cord correctly and you're 100 years old. Okay. So you had a hernia. Yes, ma'am. Go ahead.
2: You're right. And so afterward, like 5 days after I got home, I couldn't urinate, bleeding. So went back to the hospital. They also got thrombosis of the lung because during that surgery, after four or five days, mm-hmm. they didn't really turn me or walk me or whatever.
0: Okay, so you got thrombosis. All right.
2: I'm thinking, Yeah, I know. Thinking malpractice. Uh-huh.
3: Maybe.
2: So what do you think?
1: Maybe. Okay. First of all, the urination issue. How old are you, Jennifer?
2: I'm a little younger than you. I'm 71.
1: Let's start with you probably peed enough. So there's no lawsuit there. Okay, the other
2: I couldn't.
1: You can't pee, you can't pee. Is there malpractice? Right. Very well could be. And it depends on a couple of things. Based on the fact that you got the thrombosis, they're going to argue that you would have gotten it anyway. But it's pretty clear. If they didn't pick you up and start walking, when I had bariatric surgery, when I had heart surgery, man, they picked me up and started walking me right after the surgery. You're up and walking. Why? Yeah. Because exactly that, thrombosis. You get these clots in your veins. Let me ask you this. What kind of physical ailment do you have right now as a result of the surgery? What is going on? I'm assuming you started peeing, right?
2: I had a stent put in the urethra.
1: Yeah.
2: And then I'm taking blood thinners.
1: So far the prognosis doesn't seem horrific. They put a catheter in.
2: No.
1: Did they take the catheter out? Is that gone already?
2: Yes.
1: Okay.
2: Yes.
1: And are you still taking blood thinners?
2: Oh, yes.
1: So am I.
2: 6 months.
1: Okay. Okay. I've been taking blood thinners forever. Okay. So far, yeah, it doesn't sound like much. What other serious prognosis do you have?
2: Well, anemia, the hernia.
1: Is the hernia fixed?
2: It's fixed.

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1: Handle on the law, marginal legal advice. Patricia.
2: And kickoff giving forth.
1: Hello, Patricia. Well, we're listening to the radio, and this is not good.
3: Hi.
1: Sorry. Okay. No, it's okay.
3: Okay. Well, Bill, I, too, have been one of your longtime listeners for probably maybe 40 years. Anyway,
1: 40 years, maybe 50 years. Yeah, I know. There are people that have been listening to me for 80 years, which is strange, okay? But thank you. All right, what can I do for you, Patricia?
3: I think I'm older than you. Okay. Yeah. I'm going to speed this up. I've been the victim of a labor board scam or fraud. There was a person that went to the labor board in 2016 and reported a wage claim that he wasn't paid as a driver for a company that I owned back in 2013, but no longer was affiliated with it. And he made this claim based on the fact that he worked for another corporation that I am in, that I was full time working with, which is a PR firm, nothing to do with a
1: So it was wrongly done. I got it. Did they send the money?
3: Okay, this is what happened. So this claim became a judgment. It went into a default because nobody was told that there was a hearing. There was no notices. The labor board sent a notice to my PR company back in Riverside to my agent that never received the notice.
1: Okay.
3: This was back in Okay, we're going to speed this up, Bill. Okay. So I have a juris degree, and I thought, well, I got this judgment now against my corporation, which wasn't involved with this person who I didn't even know.
1: Right, and I got it. Wrong person, and okay, it's identity theft. Right. Okay.
3: Okay, now wait, I'm going to get to the real core of this. When this judgment or this ODA was given out back in June of 2018, it was served to the corporation in Riverside, to the building, not to the agent, to a big building that this agent never received a notice. So this is 2018. Nobody knew about this. It became a judgment. It was entered into the Superior Court in that year, 2018. And this employee who I can't call an employee because I didn't know him. He hired a collection attorney from South Carolina to collect on this back in 2020. As a collection attorney, he should have done his diligence. He should have realized that.
1: Don't tell me what he should have done. What did he do? Okay. What happened to you?
3: Okay. 5 years later, from 2024, this collection attorney finally finds me and sends me just a first class letter to my home. And I open my letter and I see they came from an attorney and they identified a wage claim. I've never had a wage claim in any of my companies ever.
1: Sent you a letter, identified a wage claim. Did he do anything beyond the letter?
3: He just sent a letter. I answered
1: that
3: letter.
1: Okay, so you got a letter. All right. What does that mean? Nothing.
3: I called him and it gets even worse. I called him and I said, sir, I think you have the wrong company because there's a lot of executives in California.
1: You know, you're going way, way too long on this. Here's the question. Okay. Beyond the letter, did he do anything?
3: Yes.
1: Okay, what did he do?
3: I asked this man, this attorney, to please get back to me with the identity of this claim.
1: And he didn't get back to you?
3: No, he never did.
1: That means he did nothing. I asked you, what did he do? And you said, yes, he did. He sent you a letter. That's all he did. Is that correct?
3: Then 9 months later, without answering me what I wanted, he did an amendment on this judgment against me personally.
1: Okay, you have to set, got it. So he did do something. All right, you want to set the judgment aside. You want to make a motion to set the judgment aside based on all of your reasoning. That's it.
3: I did that.
1: Okay, then now what? So what's your question?
3: I went to Superior Court based on a 473, and I was in front of this judge. I gave all the information, just like I'm giving you. This man never worked for this company, and worse than that, this man's attorney.
1: What did the judge do?
3: He ruled in favor of the claimant.
1: Okay, then you have to appeal it. You have to appeal it.
3: I did.
1: Okay, what did the appeal say? What happened with the appeal?
3: Okay, you ready for this? I hired an attorney. We did an appeal. And what happened, the attorney forgot to put me down as the applicant. He did a corporation on my corporation.
1: Okay, so you have a Okay, so here's what you do. You have an appeal. You have malpractice. So you sue the attorney. You got a complicated case. And so
3: This attorney is a friend of mine. I can't sue him.
1: It's over. You can't sue him. Then you walk away. You have a judgment is against you. You had malpractice occurred. Your attorney, but he's a friend of yours. You can't sue him. It's over. You got state. You got nailed.
3: Sheriff, I have a sheriff's sale in July against my personal property for this judgment. This judgment went from $600. It's now up to $100,000.
1: $100,000 from $600. Yeah, okay. All based on malpractice, the attorney in South Carolina. Man, none of that made any sense. But thank you for spending 5 minutes with me trying to figure out what all that's about. It just drives me completely nuts sometimes.
2: Eric. Hello, Eric.
4: Hello, Bill.
2: Yes, sir. What can I do for you?
4: I wanted to ask you about if there's any way I could anonymously report someone that, to me, is really elder abuse. A brother has just got POA of his brother, but he's renting out his house. Gave away all his property.
2: When you talk about elder abuse, tell me who elderly is being abused and how old, and if they're renting property and the person who has the power of attorney is transferring or taking money into his or her account. How old is elderly?
4: About 78.
2: Okay. There are plenty of 78-year-olds who are sharp as a tack. It could be elder abuse. The problem is that it's not physical elder abuse. If it were physical elder abuse, that's easy. The authorities will get involved. What you have here, is a family member, going in and arguing that grandpa or whoever is being taken advantage of, and then get a lawyer involved and then start the investigation. Because I don't think the authorities are going to get involved in financial. Maybe they will with elder abuse, but as far as anonymously doing it, here's how you do it. You pick up the phone. Hi. I'm not going to give you my name, but I want to report this. You can do that anonymously. That's what an anonymous report is. Yeah. All right. A moment or two about your privacy online. Your privacy online doesn't exist. 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And so this is all available. 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

0: iHeartRadio weather. Mostly cloudy for tonight. A few showers and thunderstorms around. A low in the mid-60s. A mix of sun and clouds for tomorrow. Slight chance of a shower or storm. A high of 80 to 85. I'm meteorologist Mace Michaels on Twin Cities News Talk, AM 1130. Currently, it's 85.
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11: President Vance was there to greet them and the crowd there to see
12: him. Facing the future without fear, we celebrate 250 years of proving what a free people can achieve by the providence of our almighty creator.
11: It's the largest fleet of the world's tall ships and military vessels to sail past the Statue of Liberty. A days-long funeral is underway for the man who led Iran for decades.
13: Hundreds of thousands of people filling the streets of Tehran today as Iran began a days-long funeral for the Supreme Leader Ayatollah Ali Khamenei, killed in a U.S.-backed Israeli airstrike during the Iran War. Crowds marching past his flag-draped coffin, chanting death to America and death to Israel, man calling for revenge.
11: That's Fox's Paul Stevens. 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

0: More handle on the law, marginal legal advice. Hello, Dan. Yo, Dan.
1: Good morning.
0: Yes, sir.
1: Dan is here.
0: Yes, it is. Yes, he is. That's you.
1: A year ago, I did a job as a refrigeration contractor for the state of California. And I did the job. Everything works fine. And I go to collect and they say, well, they took away our purchase cards and checks. So you have to submit this to the Department of General Services. So I start making a bunch of calls, find out how to do that, pay my $25 fee for registration of this invoice. And I was told it'd be about 6 months. And then I've made calls ever since. No payment. I just, please leave a message. Just real.
0: Okay. How long has it been? They told you 6 months, Dan. How long has it been so far?
1: 1 year.
0: Okay. So, yeah, they owe you the money and they're sort of, either I think you've fallen through the cracks is what happens. So, you're going to have to jump through all the hoops. And if you haven't jumped through the hoops, how much money do they owe you?
1: $1,850.
0: $1,850. Yeah. Okay. So, I don't even know if you can take the state to court. You probably are able to, but you have to exhaust your administrative remedies because what you're doing is, you would be suing an administrative agency, that hired you. The state through whatever organization, whatever department hired you. And you have to go through all of the hoops, everything they say, whatever appeals. And if you've done all of it, then I think you can take the state to court and you simply file a lawsuit, and have it, delivered. This is a statewide agency, correct? It's the state of California.
1: It's the state of California. It's a disease control place.
0: Okay, then you sue. What you do is, I think you sue the department itself. Based on what you say, it looks like you have a case. And the only issue is, since I've never sued the state, because suing a governmental agency is insane. I mean, what you have to do is completely crazy.
1: Why is it so hard when it's small claims?
0: Because the rule is, it doesn't matter if it's small claims, you're filing a lawsuit. And when you're suing, as I said, when you're suing a governmental agency, it is, you have to exhaust your administrative remedies. And they obviously have a lot of administrative rules that you have to jump through. But it looks like you did. And I think you can sue in a small claims court because they're going to ask you, have you done it? Have you made your demand? Have you done everything? That's a tough one. That is. Johnny, you got a question. Hello, Johnny.
2: Yeah. Hey, I have an import-export business. And when the tariffs, we were going through all these tariffs, my main question is this. How do I get a refund on my tariffs?
0: I understand. I have the same thing. I have an import business, and I got nailed with tariffs to the tune of, at one point, 130%. So if I would buy $100 worth of product, I had to send the U.S. government $130 to buy $100. And there is a program out there because I've already made the claim, and all you have to do is go on the internet and make your claim. We have not gotten our money back yet. They say they have already returned about $130-140 billion so far. You make your claim, and there's a good chance you're going to get it. All you have to do is research it. That's an easy one.
2: What's the website? What's the website?
0: I don't know what that. No, it's I have no idea. I don't have it. Handy. I don't have it at my fingertips, but it's a question of searching. Here's what I would do. You go on the internet and just throwing words up there. Tariff claims. That's it. I would use tariff claims, import business. You might want to tell them what exactly you import. What exactly do you import?
2: Excuse me. I import all sorts of safety equipment for the trades.
0: All right. How much did you pay in tariffs? How much have you paid so far in tariffs?
2: Oh God, I'm saying probably like 9,000, 10,000 extra.
0: Okay, got it. So fair enough. So again, just do that internet search. That's an easy one because the claims are out there. The government is refunding money. We think. Victor, hi, Victor.
3: Hi, Bill. I called you before, but I want to tell you, I really respect you. Dude, I've been on the radio with you for over 30 years.
0: There we go again.
3: You've been like a mentor to me.
0: Why is it everybody has been listening to me for 30 years today?
3: You've been around a while.
0: I have. But it's, does anybody, I wish a teenager were to ask me something and go, Bill, I've got a question. I'm 17 years old and I've been listening to you for 30 years. Why not? Okay. Well, why not, Heather?
3: Oh, I did call you back then, but I called Jesus Christ and Bill Cormie.
0: Okay. All right. What can I do for you?
3: Child abuse in the juvenile system. What constitutes child abuse? Because I've been trying to put in a claim, but every time I go to a lawyer, I sign all the paper and they disappear.
0: Okay.
3: Hear from again.
0: All right. A couple of things. Child abuse is, there's some statutory language, pretty specific what child abuse is. And, that one is easy to look up, but more interesting, that's an easy one. More interesting is you've gone to lawyers, and you can't get a lawyer to return your phone call. Is that what you're saying?
3: I got them off the radio station. You know, your radio station or the music station I listen to.
0: Okay, is this a general attorney or is this?
3: I don't know, but the last one.
0: Yeah, it's probably, I'm willing to guess it's probably a personal injury attorney because those are the ones that advertise the most, like handleonthelaw.com.
3: Well, they're advertising for abuse and maternity.
0: Okay, they are advertising for abuse. Well, how many lawyers have you contacted that don't want to call you back?
3: Two.
0: And you haven't even gotten a call back saying we're not interested in the case. Thank you very much. Not even that, right?
3: No.
0: Okay, you've talked to two wrong lawyers. All right. You have now you get to do a search and you can go to the local bar. You can go to the State Bar of California and that's easy to look up. And then they have a lawyer referral there. And that's because those are hard to find. But I would start there. That is. And then if a lawyer hasn't called you back, did you just leave a number or did you explain something about the case?
3: We had online signatures over the phone. We signed whatever for them and it was all.
0: It's weird. Two of them in a row. I can see one. But you have the wrong attorney and you have to just keep on searching. And sometimes that's the issue is finding the right attorney. And it's not easy sometimes, especially in child abuse cases. And I forgot to ask him, when did this happen? I guess when he was a kid or doing it for somebody. Okay. Let me tell you, about a problem that I had. This happens to a lot of people. So I put my mother into an assisted living facility because she needed it. And I didn't know where to go. I mean, I had no idea. So I chose one near my house because that was the easiest thing to do. It was horrible. It was the wrong one. So I had to get her out of that one and put her in another one, again, near my house because it's convenient. And you know what? That didn't work out so well either. And she made it easy for me because she ended up dying a little bit later on. But the point is I truly didn't know where to put my mother. And I'm willing to bet there are a whole lot of people out there, because the reality is you have to research it. 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
0: welcome back. And we do have lines open. Welcome back to Handle on the Law. Becky. Hello, Becky. What can I do for you?
6: I purchased a 24 SUV Ford Edge last year, and later that year I received a recall notice from Ford stating that there was a problem with the rear view backup camera, but they didn't have a solution, and they wouldn't have one until about the third quarter of the year, which later that year I did receive a notice saying that it had been fixed, quote unquote, over the air, and that I didn't need to bring it in. In April of this year, I received another safety recall from the Ford dealership saying, again, there was a problem with the rear view camera. And again, there wouldn't be a solution until about June.
0: Okay.
6: In June, I had where my rear view camera was unavailable. It wasn't working. I took it to the dealership and they said there's no recall listed on the computer and that it would cost me, I believe, between $700 to $800 to fix it. This is a car with just now 50,000 miles.
0: But it's under a recall notice, correct?
6: They said there wasn't one on the computer.
0: So okay, hang on. Did you take it? That was the Ford dealership. Did you take it to another Ford dealership to find out what was going on?
6: I have not.
0: Okay, that's what you do. First thing you do is you take it to dealership number two, because obviously dealership number one, if the notice shows up on the website and you are notified, for example, usually in a first class letter, then something is not kosher in Denmark. If you bought the car in Denmark,
6: okay,
0: it is. So that's the first step. That's the first step. And then you go from there. And hopefully you were not rear-ended, or hopefully you were not injured, and connecting that to the rear view camera. But so far, so good. At this point, and by the way, if they don't have a part, they don't have a part. But at this point, you're okay. You have to just go to another dealership and see where you stand on the recall. Because if there is no recall, there's no recall. And if there is, and they say no, then you have to figure out where to go. That is, it's not that complicated. Linda. Hi, Linda.
8: Hi, good morning.
0: Yes, ma'am.
8: We have property up in Alabama, up in the country. There's plenty of timber. The mineral rights, I'm not sure of. I have a cousin who offered to buy the property from my 90-year-old mother for $1. I need an attorney in Alabama, but is there any way I can research the timber, the mineral rights, and so forth on that land?
0: Yeah, you pull title to it. That's easy, because that's a public record. So the county of which where the property is situated, there is a record of who owns what. And there is the documents of transfer of ownership. It's right there. And it shows who has mineral rights. I actually own a piece of property. I had a house in an area of Los Angeles. Very weird. It owned mineral rights. There was oil underneath it, and there was a small pump half a mile away, and I actually got money. Not a whole lot of money, but a couple hundred dollars a quarter, and because there it was. So that's easy to find out. And Alabama, huh? The upcountry of Alabama. That's kind of neat.
8: Yes.
0: It's a cousin of yours?
8: Yes, my first cousin. He's trying to buy
0: okay.
8: the property
0: oh, he,
8: from my mother.
0: Your first cousin. By the way, do you happen to be married to him?
8: No, no.
0: Oh, okay. I just thought that could have been a problem. So that's easy. And transferring the property for $1, I don't know if that means anything. She's basically giving it to whoever. And so someone's, any idea, what's the property worth? I have no idea what property in Upper Alabama is worth.
8: I'm not sure of the value of the property, but I do know that he's been going around to different cousins whose parents are deceased now, and he's buying the property up from them bit by bit. And then when it came to my mom,
0: then you may have a different issue. Yeah, then you may have a different issue here, because if you're talking he's going around and he's buying property from old, elderly people, you may have an issue. You may really have an issue of elder abuse going on, because taking advantage of elderly people is a criminal act in most places. And it was a dollar, huh? See, I would have thought it'd be a side of bacon that they pay over there, but so be it. Chris. Hello, Chris.
16: Hello.
0: Yes.
16: Hey, Bill, how are you? Thanks for taking my call.
0: Sure.
16: All right. My mother and her third husband filed for a legal separation in California. They lived in Palo Alto. They had a settlement agreement that had two parts to it. One was about $540,000 in cash. The other was a couple different monthly payments. And then once she got that, she would sign over the title to their to the Palo Alto home they owned together. So he pays her $380,000 as part of the installment. She moves, buys a like a prefab with that money. And then the next part of the settlement agreement, the $160K he owes her, and the monthly, he kind of stalls back and forth with the attorneys. And then she signs the final piece of that agreement, sends it over to him. A number of weeks go by. She has a stroke and dies.
17: Okay.
16: In the middle of all this. So the question is, so both attorneys go, well, that's it. It's all over. He doesn't, you know, doesn't really owe the money. And
17: why wouldn't he own the estate the money?
16: Well, that's why I'm calling.
17: I would think he would owe the estate the money. Because contracts, the one thing that dies, personal injury, when you've been injured in personal injury, if a personal injury case, you die, it's over. Okay? An estate, a signature between a person and someone else and the person dies, it doesn't just stop everything. It continues on. For example, let's say, I owe $100,000 to someone. All right? And I die, right? They sue my estate. You know, I can't say it's over because where my trustee says it's over because the person who I'm trying to remember what the name is, the trustor. I got that finally. That the trustor died. I mean, it continues on. So yeah.
16: All right. I'm the successor trustee and the sole beneficiary of her estate. So, you know,
17: is the trustee dead?
16: Yeah. The successor trustee is me.
17: Yeah, I understand, but who's the trustee?
16: My mother?
17: Oh, she was a trustee of her own estate. She was the trustee. Everything was in trust. Okay. So now you're the trustee. Yeah. Okay. Fair enough. Now you control. And you're talking in the hundreds of thousands of dollars here. Have you been contacted by anybody, attorneys or whatever?
16: No. Mm-mm.
17: Okay. At this point, you do nothing except if you're owed money, and then you got to trust an estate lawyer who's going to go after the money. So, just it doesn't disappear. As I said, you know, people think just because you die, you don't owe any money anymore. You know, you have $50,000 in credit card debt and you've got $100,000 in the bank and you die. All of a sudden, you don't owe the $50,000. Yeah, you do. The estate gets to pay for that. And that's law.
0: All right. Let me spend a minute or two. I talk a lot about what's going on, and you go to the internet. You go online to find information. Well, if anybody wants information about you, it's there. It's online. I mean, there's no privacy. 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I mean, that list goes on forever, and that information is not hard to get. And all of that information, in many cases, is collected by hundreds of data brokers, and who? Well, you don't know. 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
19: Neil, Vice President J.D. Vance was there to greet the ships and the crowns who came to see him.
20: Well, the Continental Congress met in Philadelphia to ratify the Declaration of Independence. General Washington was right here in Manhattan, peering out on this beautiful land and beautiful sea. His attention was fixed on the horizon, watching for sails of the most powerful navy.
19: It was the largest fleet of the world's tall ships and gray hull ships to sail past the Statue of Liberty. The big celebrations will come later tonight, but President Trump got a jump start on the party last night at Mount Rushmore. He talked up U.S. exceptionalism, and he warned of a new threat to the nation.
21: A generation after we fought and won the Cold War against the menace of communism, there is now a resurgence of the communist menace in our land, including from newcomers to our country who embrace ideas totally opposed to our way of life and our great success.
19: The president is expected to brave the brutally hot temperatures to deliver what is described as a lengthy speech tonight from the National Mall before the fireworks. Negotiations between the U.S. and Europe are on hold now in Iran as a days-long state funeral began for the man who ran the Islamic Republic for decades. Ayatollah Ali Khamenei was killed in an airstrike at the start of the Iran war. Crowds into the tens of thousands beat their chests around his flag-draped coffin and chanted for revenge against the U.S. and Israel. Khamenei's son has taken over as Iran's new supreme leader. In the meantime, with the talks on hold, a shaky ceasefire remains in place. 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
22: iHeartRadio weather, mostly cloudy for tonight, a few showers and thunderstorms around, a low in the mid-60s. A mix of sun and clouds for tomorrow, slight chance of a shower or storm, a high of 80 to 85. I'm meteorologist Mace Michaels on Twin Cities News Talk, AM 1130. Currently, it's 85.
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2: This is Handle on the Law, marginal legal advice where I tell you you have absolutely no case. Now, I always start the hour with some kind of monologue. I tell you about some case that either we're learning something where I didn't know that, or particularly of interest, something that's tied somewhere, somehow into the legal system. And then every once in a while, I get a case, and I've seen a lot of them, as you can imagine, over the years, where I go, wow, okay, this one is worth sharing with you. Oh, yeah, this is a great one. Okay, this is out of Hungary. And the authorities received a tip that there was a 30-year-old man living in an apartment. And the tip was that he was stashing human body parts in the apartment. Well, like Jeffrey Dahmer, but I don't know how you say Jeffrey Dahmer in Hungarian. So this is in Budapest. So the investigators show up and they search his apartment. And son of a gun. There was his collection, skulls, a human hand, a full lower leg, even a reconstructed face made from human skin. I don't know how that kind of works, but it does. All right. So they start questioning him. And the police say that he admitted he was absolutely fascinated by human body parts. Well, yeah, that's obvious. And he confessed to preparing meals with some of these parts before eating the meals. Straight out cannibalism. So that gets a little interesting. And of course, that immediately leads into how do we describe his favorite meals? Spaghetti and pizza balls, leg of Sam, finger sandwiches, both literally and figuratively. I mean, we can do a lot with that. Now, it's tough for the family member who has had a brother, sister, cousin that has been eaten by this guy. But short of that, it gets kind of interesting. Now, he was asked, where did you get these body parts? Well, he worked at a hospital. And then the other ones he dug up from abandoned cemeteries, both in Hungary and Slovakia, a country right next to Hungary. And here's the question. Okay, if you're talking about abandoned cemeteries, I mean, those are real body parts that are they really body parts anymore? Huh. You know, I mean, how much can you do with this? Maybe bone broth. I've seen that in the store a lot, but I don't know. So he is currently being held on suspicion of illegally using human remains. I guess people can use human remains, but, you know, hospitals, et cetera. And police say that charges, additional charges could be filed once they determine, forensic experts determine exactly where all the body parts came from. Because, you know, once the body part has been eaten, it's hard to determine where it came from. Now, obviously, if someone is eating a leg, basically a leg of Sam again, all right, you can do some DNA. But if he's eaten the whole thing, then what do you do? All right, let's take some phone calls, starting with Greg. Hello, Greg. Welcome to Handle on the Law.
3: Hi, thank you very much.
2: Sure.
3: Yes, I am engaged to be married in about 3 weeks. I've been with my fiance for 12 years. I don't know why she put up with me. This is the second marriage for both of us. We both have two children. We have kept all of our assets completely separate. We have not commingled bank accounts, investments, anything like that. I have a trust in place for my two daughters that I put in place probably 6-7 years ago, where all of my assets go to them. We do not have a prenup. So I was curious, once I get married, will her role as my wife override the trust?
2: No.
3: Or is the trust?
2: No.
3: It will not.
2: Yeah, the trust will hold up. The only thing that could override the trust is if you buy anything or have assets that will be in community property after the marriage, or in okay. California from the time you got together, because marriage doesn't seem to do very much in California. It's more a contractual issue. But you described it. Separate property, separate trust. The money goes straight to your daughters. You've done everything. You've done everything you're supposed to do to make sure that happens. How much money are we talking about here, Greg?
3: In terms of kind of my net worth?
2: Yeah, net worth, property, assets.
3: $9 to $10 million.
2: All right. So you're worth killing. So what you have to do is be really careful when you go out with your daughters. How old are your daughters?
3: One is 18 going off to college. The other is 15.
2: All right. So they haven't yet gotten to the point where they really understand why you should die. You've done everything right. Congratulations. You did it right.
3: Thank you.
2: Oh, by the way, what are you? Hang on a minute. How old are you, Greg?
3: 53.
2: Okay. How did it? And this is just one of those, wow, good for you questions. What did you do to get to the point where you're worth $9-10 million?
3: Spent the past 25 years in technology working okay. with high growth startups. I've been okay. through many companies that went under and one or two hit, which made it worth the while.
2: Good for you. And I'm assuming you don't live big and go through all your money every year.
3: No.
2: Okay, good for you. All right, he's done it. Boy, you talk about someone doing everything right. Good for him. Okay, so let's say you're doing everything right when you're driving, and all of a sudden you get rear-ended, or you get T-boned, or you're walking in a big box store, and all of a sudden you slip on some oil, or you slip on something, and it's not your fault, and you're injured. Either way, so what do you do? Are you going to be able to get money from the other side? That's it. And so how do you maximize the dollars that you actually deserve? 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You're talking to an insurance company, or your lawyer is talking to an insurance company, where these guys are experts in not paying you, way out of your wheelhouse. So I'm going to suggest you get a lawyer from Handle on the Law.

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8: Oh, I say yo. Yes, go ahead.
9: Hi, I have a property in a very rural part of California, and I needed some work done, and I used a guy I've used before for who's done work for me. It was verbal, there was an email, there was no contract. There were 4 phases to the job. It was a small house repair, to demo the old deck, which I paid him for. Then there was a small porch that needed repaired, and we needed to rebuild the deck and replace skirting. It's a manufactured home. I paid him for the first 2. After the job was completed and I was no longer on the property, I had to come back to town. We noted that there were a couple of things

0: that needed to be fixed. The contractor, who's been prickly throughout this whole process, absolutely just went ballistic in an email and basically said, pay me or not, I'm done. So my question is, when I get back up there in a couple of weeks to review the work, I can tell him what I need done, in which case he'll probably tell me to go whatever myself. Can he put a lien on my
1: property? Yeah, but it's, yeah, he can. I think there's some rules involved to it. And I don't know if general contractors can file a preliminary notice of lien. Certainly subcontractors can. I mean, you can threaten to put a lien on there. But in the end, you expunge the lien, you put up a bond, and what you have is obviously a dispute as to what work he did or didn't do. How much money does he want?
0: Let's see. We're probably looking at about, $8,000-$9,000 more.
1: Okay. So here's what I'm going to suggest is, you call him up and say, let's work this out. But the fact that he said, I'm done and pay me or don't pay me, that's a really good sign. At this point, I would just leave it alone. And by the way, in California, if you don't have a signed contract, he can't sue you. So he has to have a signed contract, anything over $500, and he has to be licensed as a contractor. Either way, he is
0: licensed.
1: Okay. Does he have a bond? Is he bonded?
0: I looked on the state contractors and it said that he had an insurance.
1: Yeah, then he's bonded. Then he's bonded. Isn't bonded. So at this point, I would just wait for him to do something. Or let him know that the job has to be repaired or the job has to be done. He is off the hook and you'll just pay someone to finish it. And I don't know if you're going to lose money or make money on that. You may actually find someone do it for less money. If someone does it for more money, then you can sue him for the difference. But at this point, if there isn't a whole lot of difference as to what the work is and what the money is owed, and he says, I'm just willing to walk away, just walk away. He's not going to lien the property.
0: Okay.
1: Okay. That's what I would do. Let's get practical for a moment. That is, pretty easy. Roland. Hi, Roland.
2: Hi.
1: Yes, sir.
2: I'm glad he didn't have to solve the Hungarian thing.
1: Yeah, no kidding.
2: Form bill. It's about the landlord thing where he beat me up in Big Bear. The lawyer went through his suggesting I find other representation after the DA has already picked up the case and has filed charges on the guy. I want to go with handle on the law, but maybe I picked a long lawyer. I'm not sure.
1: Oh, well, it depends. It depends. So this is against the landlord, and what are you accusing the landlord of, and what has he been tagged by the DA? Some kind of assault against you?
2: Yeah, felony. It's actually a triple felony assault because I'm an elderly, and it was an assault with a deadly weapon. And it took me a while to get the DA to pick up the case, but he did. And in the restraining order hearing back in March, he actually copped to the fact he hit me with the broom. I had surgery and stuff, Bill, on my arm.
1: You had surgery as a result of this, and lawyers are not picking this up?
2: Exactly, Bill.
1: There's one of two things is going on. One is looking at your case and saying there's not enough damage there. You haven't been injured enough for a lawyer to pick it up, because that happens all the time where, this is not an easy case going to go into the insurance company. Although from what you describe, yeah, it sounds like a personal injury case big time, especially with the DA already charging him. Yeah, I would try it. That doesn't make a lot of sense if two lawyers have said no. Something's wrong in this mix, and I don't understand it. Go to handleonthelaw.com.
2: Can I interject something, Bill?
1: I'm sorry?
2: Something, Bill, is that the guy tried to murder me, Bill. I mean, that was a case of what was happening.
1: Yeah, but it's, you know, because he tried to murder you doesn't necessarily mean that's a personal injury case. I wish he had actually either murdered you, and then I would be talking about your family for a wrongful death, which would be a great case. Now, you wouldn't be around to say much about it, but that's a great case. Or he actually did some real bodily damage to you. And what you're saying is you had surgery as a result of the assault? Yeah.
2: I'm not able to play the guitar like I used to, too. I mean, Billy.
1: Okay, well, that's what your damage. That's your damage. Now, if I'm on the other side and I'm representing the defendant or the apartment building that he owns, my defense would be, well, Roland plays just such a crappy guitar that it doesn't make any difference. Okay, that's a good defense. Yeah, try handle on the law. Just go handle on the law.com and give that a shot. And a matter of fact, I'll follow up with that. It's Roland. Right. And that should be a lot of fun because that sounds like a pretty good case. Morgan. Hi, Morgan.
3: Yes. Bill, I've got a situation with the New York State health insurance program. I'm being denied coverage. I can't even buy it because there's another gentleman that has the same name, same birth date, different city. And they have insurance. And so the health exchange says, well, you've already got insurance, so you can't.
4: Okay.
3: You can't hop
4: all right.
3: On
4: you got
3: board.
4: An issue. And I'm sure that, number one, obviously no one paid attention to the Social Security number. You have established that you are not that person, correct?
3: Correct. I even actually called the health insurance of the other person. I called the fraud division and
4: why would it? Wait. Hold on a minute. Hang on a minute. If it's that person's name, where's the fraud?
3: Because I couldn't get anybody to talk to, so I just
4: went
3: to
4: a place where that's not fraud. That's not fraud. First of all, you got to put it all in writing. And you have to talk to the exchange.
3: Yes, I have emails with somebody that is running the fraud division.
4: You got a problem. If they're not willing to investigate it, I mean, you have a real issue, and you're talking to the fraud department of the exchange, correct? Just for your sake,
3: because that was the only person that would return my emails.
4: But there's no fraud here. So you have to write to that person.
3: I know there's no fraud.
4: Okay, so you have to write to that person. If that's the only person that will answer your email, you email to that person and you say, can you help me? Who do I go to? Because it's clearly not me. I'm being denied. And that's the only way to go. I mean, if you're going to go to court on this one, good God. If you have to go to the exchange to buy insurance because you don't have the money, $3,000 a month to buy the best insurance out there, you're going to wish you could pay $3,000 a month by the time this thing is over.
1: Okay. Let me talk to you about your privacy. And there is none there. I mean, that's done. Online, anybody can find out anything about anybody. 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
5: iHeartRadio weather, mostly cloudy for tonight, a few showers and thunderstorms around, a low in the mid-60s. A mix of sun and clouds for tomorrow, slight chance of a shower or storm, a high of 80 to 85. I'm meteorologist Mace Michaels on Twin Cities News Talk, AM 1130. We're sitting at 84 degrees right now.
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12: Three staccato cries of Mayday and an eyewitness report of a mid-air explosion is about all that is known this morning of the British Columbia air disaster, which yesterday claimed 52 lives.
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23: Today, we celebrate 250 years of America. Facing the future without fear, we celebrate 250 years of proving what a free people can achieve by the providence of our almighty creator.
22: The vice president and thousands watched as the tall ships sailed past the Statue of Liberty and up the Hudson River to mark the nation's 250th birthday. Tonight, President Trump plans to give what he says will be a very long speech at the National Mall in D.C., even as a heat dome drives temperatures to the danger zone. And crews in Venezuela pull more bodies from the rubble 10 days after those twin earthquakes. The number confirmed dead now nearly 3,000. 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

0: And welcome back to Handle on the Law. And David has a question. Yes, you do. David, what can I do for you?
1: Good morning. It has to do with the lack of a professionally prepared will. If I were to prepare something simple and have it notarized, would that have any particular legal value?
0: Yeah, absolutely. Now the only issue is how well are you going to do it and what assets you're talking about. So when you talk about a simple will, what kind of assets are you leaving to whoever?
1: Well, I have some precious metal. I have some firearms. I have one property free and clear. The other property is mortgaged. And that's about it.
0: Okay. So here's a couple things. The will is for your firearms and your precious metals, unless they're being held by a company. And then you can leave those in a trust because it's kind of hard to determine that easy to determine how much. And so you, what you have is, as far as the property is concerned, you probably have both a will and a trust. Or you can just do it all in a will, and that works too. There's theoretically more protection in a will, but, you know, for example, I leave all of the precious metals. I have $100,000 in precious metal. Okay, and here's the executor of the will, and the executor's part is distributing the money, and the executor says, no, you only have $50,000 left. That's what I counted. So there's very little protection there. So what I would do is... when you talk about precious metals, is that with the company that's holding it, or are you sitting in, or is it sitting under your mattress?
1: No, it's in a gun safe.
0: Yeah. No, I understand, but you know, once you're dead, it's fairly easy to open that up. How much metal? How much you have in precious metals?
1: It's probably about 15 grand.
0: Okay, well, you know, I have gold, but I buy it through a gold broker. And they just hold on to it for me because that's easy. I can say all the gold I have if I'm leaving a will. There it is, absolute proof. But the point is, either way, you can write a will. Doesn't have to be notarized. A will just has to be, quote, published. And published means you have two witnesses that have seen you sign the will. And there are a few other rules. You have to put a date on it and you have to sign it and, you know, a few other rules. But I would go, if it's fairly simple, a trust has to be notarized, by the way. You can go online and do your own. Those are pretty good if it's pretty simple. Yeah, you don't write it on your own. I mean, there's language that you have to have and there's some specificity, but you can do it on your own and it's just as valid as anything done by an attorney. It's just when it does, when you do it through an attorney, they dot the I's and cross the T's, or is it dot the T's and cross the I's? One of the two. And so you just get more protection in terms of making sure that your money goes someplace. But the bottom line is, yes, you can do it yourself. If you are, I suggest you do it through an online service. It's a few hundred bucks. You can actually, California, you can hand write a will. And that has legal, that is legal too. But man, that just blows up if you have family members that are, that you're leaving money to and you're leaving out people. So I'm a big fan of at least going online and getting, that, information. Will, hello, Will. Welcome.
2: Hello, yes.
0: Yeah, what can I do for you?
2: Yeah, I had a Mexican landlord woman and basically a Section 8 apartment. And he saw that there was a messy room and possibly some bugs. So she gave me a violation. And they keep telling me that doesn't matter how many violations, I can still move in a year. And I just want to know how many. And also, she went into my mail and she grabbed it. And I wonder if that's against the law.
0: Yeah, well, you know, yeah, no one can grab your mail. That is against the law. As far as this is Section 8 housing, this is a landlord that's saying, I don't like your room. It's too, I don't like your apartment. It's too messy. Yeah, that's not the basis for throwing someone out unless it's a health hazard. Unless the argument is it's enough of a health hazard where it is a danger to people, rats or whatever, and then grabbing the mail, you can't do that. And so you can go to the proper authorities. You can move. I mean, you can move anytime you want. So I don't understand the landlord saying you can move in a year. That I don't get.
2: Under Section 8.
0: Yeah, no, I understand it's Section 8, but I don't think they can toss you out after a year. I think you're there under Section 8. So I don't understand what the hell's going on. But I'm glad I was able to answer that question for sure. Okay. Razmik. Do I have that right, Razmik?
3: Yes, sir.
0: Okay. Where are you from, Razmik? I like that name. What kind of name is that?
3: I'm Armenian.
0: Armenian. Okay. Are you married?
3: Yes, of course.
0: Does your wife have a mustache?
3: No.
0: Then she's not really Armenian. I'll tell you. Yeah, no, you're not married to an Armenian. Okay. What can I do for you, Razmik?
3: Yeah, okay. The case I have, I took this ex-tenant to the court for a $6,000 judgment and supposed to judge only enforce the law, but she judged on the judgment, 2 months rent she didn't pay. She came to the court. She was agreed to pay. And judge said, well, you have to pay. A judgment came over the mail, and the judge gave me only $750 instead about $6,000. I went to the court. I filed to correct it. They said, no, it is what it is. I called the place, and they said, you cannot do anything since judge it. And I said, well, that's not supposed to judge. It's supposed to just enforce the law.
0: No, that's not true. No. Judges don't just enforce the law. Judges make the decision as to how much you owe. You sue for $6,000. The judge comes back. I'm assuming this is a small claims court or it's just regular court during an eviction. These are judges that decide on eviction matters. And the judge said, you don't owe $6,000 to the tenant. You only owe $750. Yeah. Enforcement is not the judge. Enforcement is the police, even the district attorney doesn't. It's the police that enforce. So I'm a little confused. So what's your question, Razmik?
3: Yeah, I mean, I have legal lease agreement and she didn't pay. I mean,
0: I understand. I get it. And the judge said, and I get it. I get it. And the judge said, all she owes is $750, right? That's what the judge said.
3: I mean, that's correct, but why judge decide something?
0: No
3: else?
0: Idea.
3: That's not right.
0: It may not be right, but I mean, no idea.
3: I don't have any right to go against the judge or anything. I mean,
0: no, but you can't. You really can't. You can put in a request for reconsideration. That's not going to help. You can complain to the presiding judge who's not going to do anything. I don't think you can even appeal it because when you talk about evictions, I don't know if that's a summary judgment, which means it's a summary procedure, which means that's it. The judge decides. But the bottom line, Razmik, you got screwed. You got screwed. The judge did not want to give you all $6,000. I don't know why. And the judge says
3: against the judge.
0: No, I'm just telling you. You don't. I mean, you can try. You can't. You cannot.
3: In the court.
0: You cannot sue the judge. Okay, that's for one.
3: Yep.
0: You can't sue the judge. Now, can you
3: against?
0: Okay, you can't. The judge ruled against you, Razmik. The judge ruled against you. Doesn't matter if you have a lease. Okay, it's enough of that. You can argue that all day long. The judge was wrong. The judge was wrong. The judge was wrong. The judge should have not ruled that way. All right, well, the judge did. That's what happens. Let me tell you about a problem that I had. And that is I had to put my mother into an assisted living facility when she got older. And I did. The problem is I didn't know which one to go to. What do I know about assisted living facilities? So I ended up putting her in one near my house. Convenient. Wrong decision. That was absolutely a disaster there. Shouldn't have put her there. So I put her in another one. 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
0: All right, back we go. More Handle on the Law, marginal legal advice. Laura. Hello, Laura.
8: Hi.
0: Yes, ma'am. Hello. What can I do for you?
8: We have a four-unit apartment, and the tenants don't often pay. Some pay better than others. And we were thinking of selling it, but we don't know if we need to pay, like, them if they have to move out or if we displace
0: them. Yeah, you do.
8: Set up to the new owner.
0: No. You have to. Depend on where you are. State of California, you have to pay relocation. Counties, cities may make you pay more for that. And I think relocation is can be up to $5,000. If you're going to move them out, and it depends on, also if you can even throw them out. If you're, it's rent control in LA, for example, if you're in the city of Los Angeles, which means that who is ever buying your property is buying the tenant at whatever market price or whatever amount of money that they are paying, and they're basically there forever, unless you're remodeling and a few other who are family members going to move in. Those are reasons for eviction. Otherwise, no. The important thing is to whoever you're selling it to, you have to lay out exactly what the issues are. Exactly. These people.
8: So we have to disclose that they're not good tenants and that they don't pay.
0: Yeah. Well, you don't have to say they're not good tenants, but to say these people pay late. Or they don't pay at all, or you evict them. It depends on the owner. When I'm buying, let's say I'm buying a piece of property, right? A couple things. Mm-hmm. I'm either buying an apartment, 4 units or 8 units, that no one is in and I can rent it out. That's not the case. Or I'm buying it contingent on you throwing everybody out, which in LA, the city of LA, you can't. So that's all part and parcel of the value of the apartment building. If market value, let's say, is $3,000 a month for the bedroom, for the apartment, and they're paying $1,500 a month, well, you're selling an apartment that's worth less than if they had paid market rent. So it's all a huge equation, and you just have to you talk to the real estate broker to set up all. There are all kinds of restrictions set up. And there really is. Hello, Ann. Welcome to Handle on the Law.
9: Hello.
0: Yes.
9: Yes. I was wondering, I worked for somebody, remotely in California for a couple years. And they have a business in Florida, and they never paid me. Do I have any...
0: Wait. They never paid you for work?
9: For work. And they also, I lent them some money, and they never paid
0: me
9: that.
0: All right, great. How long did you work for them without getting paid?
9: A year.
0: A year? Any particular reason why you would work a year without getting paid?
9: Yes, because based on a lot of verbal aggressiveness, and you won't get your money back if you don't work for us, and we'll pay you, and it's coming next month, and, you know, it's one of those over and over and over
0: and
9: over.
0: And how much money did you lend them?
9: $10,000.
0: So 10 grand, work them for a year without getting paid. And what is your question?
9: Do I have any recourse? I work for them remotely in California.
0: Sure. You have recourse. And that is, where are they based out of?
9: Florida.
0: Yeah. Go ahead and hire a lawyer. One of the things you're going to have to argue. Let's say you end up going to court for your money back, and you file, and I don't know if you can file in California with the labor board. I don't know if it covers that. It might. You may want to call them Department of Natural Relations and see if there's a way of going after them in California and getting some kind of judgment, somehow domesticating in Florida. I don't know. But I'll tell you, you're going to have a very, very hard defense defending yourself when they call you a complete moron and an idiot. You know that, don't you?
9: Absolutely.
0: I just want to know. And that one, all you can do is, I'm pretty stupid. A judge may not give it to you only because of stupid. I would consider doing that. Wow. All right. Joshua. Hello, Joshua.
10: Hey, how you doing?
0: Yes, sir. What can I do for you?
10: Yes. My question is, I got this court case going on, and it's a 50-50 custody. What should I prepare for? Because this is my only child. This is my first time.
0: Are you on your own, or do you have an attorney?
10: I have an attorney just picked one up.
0: Here's what's going to happen. First of all, the attorney's going to tell you what to do. And there really isn't a whole lot to prepare for. You just lay out, where you're working. What's going to happen to the kid? What kind of support the child is going to have? You know, for example, if you work 12 hours a day and you're by yourself and you don't have any infrastructure, and here comes your wife, or ex-wife, or the mother of the child, if you're not married, and says, I only work part-time, I live with my parents, the child's going to have a whole support system of these loving grandparents, the court's going to look at it one way and probably give her custody, or at least mostly custody, and you'll get weekends. On the other hand, if it's sort of even Steven, it's going to be 50-50, and the courts really like 50-50. All things being equal, the court really thinks that both parents should enjoy their children, and the kids should be with both parents. And that's public policy. Okay? So your lawyer will tell you what to do. Public policy, by the way, is something that's really important when we're dealing big picture with law. Let me explain. The courts, for example, like to uphold contracts. That's public policy. They tend to lean to upholding contracts because that's the way society works. The court really likes kids being supported big time. So if someone comes in and wants to lower child support, I mean, the court will listen to it if it's legitimate, but public policy says we want kids to be supported. Public policy also says we are not going to uphold contracts that hurt society. For example, if you and I decide we're going to rob a car and we have a contract that we've written out, the court isn't going to uphold that. Not only because the contract is invalid, but public policy on a big picture scale likes stability, likes stability. What's the word I'm looking for? I have no idea. So we're talking about public policy with the caller. And public policy wants mom and dad to be involved as much as possible. Let me end the show talking about something that is not a lot of fun, and that's your privacy. Why? Because you don't have any. There is no such thing as privacy online. Your home address, where you work, where you bank, what you buy, where court records, DMV, credit scores, all of that is available. And you know who picks that up? Data brokers. Data brokers go into your information, which is available, and then they sell the information to anyone who wants it. 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
17: And around the world. 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
18: There are a number of different ways that people can stay cool here. They can go into the air conditioning. They can go at some cooling stations, cooling buses. So they're trying to prepare for as much of this as possible. You got a good stream of people who are coming in here. Downtown, walking around, enjoying the sights. Really good energy here for the 4th of July and America's 250th birthday. You want to talk about energy, too. Yesterday, we had a series of flyovers here across the National Mall. And today, if you thought that was pretty cool, it gets real serious this afternoon. We're going to have flyovers continue. It's going to be a near constant stream and fleet review showcasing aircraft from NASA, the Coast Guard, the Army, Air Force, Marine Corps, Navy.
17: And President Trump will lead the events today in D.C. And he kicked off the celebration last night in Mount Rushmore.
19: For a quarter of a millennium, liberty, justice, equality, self-government, and unmatched prosperity have flourished here as they have never flourished anywhere before. There is nothing like what we are doing.
17: Vice President J.D. Vance was in New York City today for the Sail 4th 250 Parade of Tall Ships.
20: It is a very American thing to ring in 250 years of American history by parading our naval and Air Force might for the world to see. But I can't help but consider that 250 years ago, the waters of New York Harbor looked very, very different.
17: And also from New York, Joey Chestnut reclaims his crown at Nathan's hot dog eating contest, inhaling a jaw-dropping 66 hot dogs in just 10 minutes. 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
21: iHeartRadio weather, mostly cloudy for tonight, a few showers and thunderstorms around, a low in the mid-60s. A mix of sun and clouds for tomorrow, slight chance of a shower or storm, a high of 80 to 85. I'm meteorologist Mace Michaels on Twin Cities News Talk, AM 1130. We're sitting at 84 degrees right now.
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7: You're listening to the best of the Joe Pags Show. It is late in Israel, but this man stayed up later for us. It is David Rubin. He is the former mayor of Shiloh, Israel, president and founder of Shiloh Israel Children's Fund, author. He's joining us from Israel now. IsraelChildren.org is the website. David, good to see you again. It's been a while.
8: Well, thank you, Joe. Good to be with you.
7: I gotta know, because here in the United States, we don't really know. Is there really a ceasefire? Is there really a stoppage of attacks from Iran on Israel? Are we negotiating? Or is it still going on, but we just don't hear about it all the time?
8: Well, apparently there is a negotiation, and President Trump keeps saying that he's very close to an agreement. So every single day it seems to change, and it's getting a bit erratic. And, you know, for those of us here in Israel who go running to bomb shelters at 3 in the morning, for 24 hours, and then for 48 hours, we're not going to bomb shelters, and then another 24 hours, we are going to bomb shelters. So the erratic nature of this negotiation is very unsettling for us. And, that's not to even get into what we think about the negotiation itself.
7: What a lot of people don't realize is Iran and Israel had a very good relationship before the revolution in 1979. And we're hoping that we can get back to that at some point, but that's not going to happen if the theocracy stays in place. When this first started, the Israel-United States war operation to take out the nuclear threat of Iran, I thought the idea was to get rid of the theocracy, maybe bring in Pahlavi, the Shah's son, to be sort of an interim president, maybe have fair and free elections in six months. David, it now looks like our administration is trying to negotiate with the theocracy, and the theocracy would stay in place. Is that how you see it too?
8: Well, we have to understand that we're not talking about sane people. We're not talking about peace-loving people. We're not talking about a negotiation between Switzerland and Austria.
7: Right.
8: We're talking about a negotiation between the leader of the free world with a radical Islamic regime that came into power some 40, what was it, 47 years ago? 47 years ago, by taking 66 Americans hostage holding most of them for 444 days, torturing them. And you know, this is, we're not talking about sane people. We're not talking about good people. We're not talking about any people who can be trusted. So that's the main problem here. The problem isn't what's written on the piece of paper or what they're agreeing to. The regime saying they agree they're not going to have a nuclear weapon. Well, you know, they could agree that, but then they're going to get billions of dollars and they're going to use it to develop their nuclear weapons again. Nothing is going to change. They can't be trusted. And look, you know, anyone who knows the sport of boxing a little bit, knows that you have to have a killer instinct. Meaning when you have your opponent on the ropes, you don't back off and say, okay, we'll just have a draw now. No, you go in and you go for the knockout. And President Trump has them on the ropes. Israel has them on the ropes. And, you know, we're not going to go in for the knockout punch if President Trump is asking us not to. But we really do need to, and the United States does need to. So the idea of going in and seizing the island where all the oil production is. President Trump's been talking about things like that for years upon years. Now is the chance to do it. I think it's making a big mistake if he's going to agree to go back into another protracted negotiation. I think it's a big mistake.
7: I agree. It's IsraelChildren.org is the website. IsraelChildren.org. It is David Rubin, former mayor of Shiloh, Israel. I agree. Going in, I was not for us going in. I'll be perfectly honest with you. I was not for us taking military action on Iran. But once we did it, I wanted us to win decisively. And the idea of going in when the president first announced it to us here in the United States, and I'm sure there in Israel you saw this announcement too, he said something to the effect of, the Iranian people will have a chance to get their country back for the first time in 47 years. It might be the only chance they get. But then we haven't given the Iranian people 90 million plus any opportunity to do so. The theocracy shut off the internet, shut off any ability to talk to the outside. I think we armed the Kurds, and the Kurds just kept the arms instead of giving it to the people who are in Iran that might be able to take on the IRGC. Did you see it the same way that this, the goal was to stop them from making a nuclear weapon anyway, or ever. The goal was to get the nuclear dust or the enriched uranium out of there. We get it. But the goal also seemed to be to get rid of the theocracy. You can't have another Afghanistan where the Taliban just gets to stay there after 20 years. I mean, we have to, if you don't move them out, as you just alluded to, they are known to lie. They're just going to lie their way out of it and then stay in power. So what do you tell the Iranian people who want to hear some good news?
8: Well, if it was up to me, I would be telling them that you just wait it out. Wait it out because we are going to be going in and we're going to be finishing off this regime. We're going to be destroying the IRGC, the Iranian Revolutionary Guards, who are the ones who slaughtered those 40,000 Iranian civilians.
7: Right.
8: And you enable the situation whereby they can go in and take over. Right now they're afraid to, and understandably so, because the Iranian Revolutionary Guards are still quite strong, and they're still very, very well armed. So, you know, if I was an average Iranian civilian in the streets, I would still be afraid, yeah. Especially knowing that the United States and Israel are not going to finish the job. If we're not going to finish the job, so, you know, there will be this agreement and they'll be kicking the can down the road until a Democrat gets into the White House. The Iranians are very shrewd. They know American politics better than America knows the Middle East.
7: I agree with you. It is David Rubin, again, coming to us from Israel. It's late at night there. I appreciate you staying up. I want to talk about the surrounding Arab countries, the mostly Muslim, all Muslim countries. But Iran was stupid early on in this and started bombing those countries. Why, David, why aren't they taking up arms? Why aren't they rallying and saying, hey, United States, Israel, we'll help you with this because we want them gone too. Their neighbor is sending missiles in and blowing things up in their countries, and they don't seem to be reacting at all. Why?
8: Well, there are a couple of reasons. First of all, we have to recognize that Qatar is a radical Muslim country. They support the Muslim Brotherhood. They support radical Islamic ideology. They-

0: sort of peaceful arrangement with Israel. So that's why we don't trust them as mediators.
1: I couldn't agree more. I mean, you've got the surrounding countries that I think easily could jump in, and rightfully so, they were attacked first. But you're also right that if the theocracy stays in place, they don't want to make an enemy out of this organization that will do anything to kill anybody who says anything against them. It's a very strange place for those surrounding countries to be in. When it comes to Qatar, I mean, I have no idea what we're supposed to do about them. They have harbored every horrible, you know, Islamic terrorist criminal on the planet, yet we keep on dealing with them and allowing them to have some sort of sway in schools inside of America. So let's go there. The messaging here in the United States by a large chunk of the population, even the split conservative right now, is saying Israel's bad. Israel's the source of all evil. Israel is literally targeting Christians in Lebanon and wiping them out because they're Christian. How do you react to that? How can we fix the mindset of these horribly indoctrinated idiots that are making it like Israel's the bad guy when clearly this small sliver of land that is Israel is not the one starting all of this? What do you say to them when they claim that Israel, for example, is killing Christians on purpose in Lebanon?
0: Well, first of all, it's an outright lie. They're talking about Tyre, which is a coastal city in Lebanon. Israel delivered an order because the Tyre has been turned into a base. It's been turned into a base for the Hezbollah terrorist organization. They have extensive infrastructure in that town. And Israel gave an evacuation order to all of the Christians in that city. All of them. And they had a 24-hour evacuation order. Israel went in and wiped out the Hezbollah terrorists that were there, that were ensconced there. We wiped out their infrastructure. And it's been very clear from the beginning that once Hezbollah is taken care of there, that all of the Christian Lebanese will be welcome to come back in.
1: Well, see, let me stop you, David, because nobody's reporting that at all. They're reporting that Christian settlements are being destroyed purposely by the Israeli army. I don't believe that. You and I have known each other a long time. I believe Israel is the promised land for the people God chose to be there. I believe that in my soul. I don't think Israel's doing it, but the noise here on this side of the pond is getting very loud. That's exactly, nobody's reporting, David, that the Christians will be welcomed back after the operation is over. They're saying that the land is being taken, the settlements are being taken, and Israel's doing it.
0: Look, I can't help with their reporting or not reporting, but I gave you the facts.
1: Right.
0: The Israeli army spokesperson, who was an Arabic speaker, gave the order very clearly and made it very clear to them that they are welcome to come back
1: good
0: into their town. Once the Hezbollah infrastructure is destroyed, will some buildings be destroyed when Hezbollah is ensconced in those buildings, refusing to leave? Of course, those buildings will be destroyed. We've been suffering for too long, and the Lebanese have been suffering too long from this Iran-supported Hezbollah terrorist organization that has taken over their country. Lebanon was once a wonderful country with a Christian majority.
1: Right.
0: But they've been slowly being killed off by the Muslim radicals who have taken over their country, and Hezbollah has a very large role in the Lebanese government. And they're using that role, to spy on the negotiations between Israel and Lebanon, and to give information to Hezbollah about where Israeli soldiers are. Those are the facts.
1: Good.
0: Those are the facts.
1: Oh, I'm glad that we're giving the facts, because, again, on this side, there's very little pushback. I push back all the time, but I'm glad that you are there and you can report what's really going on. IsraelChildren.org. This is David Rubin, the former mayor of Shallow, Israel, joining us very late at night in Israel. I know in Israel there is a left-wing progressive faction like there is here in the United States. But generally speaking, when we're talking about the existential threat on Israel. Every Israeli doesn't want that to happen. Clearly, they want their country to survive. What are people, regular Israelis, saying right now about the conflict

0: with specifically with Iran. Are they still on board with what Netanyahu's doing and what President Trump's doing? Are they questioning it? Where are we with the people of Israel?
1: According to the latest poll, some 72% of Israelis think that any peace agreement signed with Iran between the United States and Iran would be a huge mistake. That's 72%. When you remove the Arab Israelis from the equation, then you end up with something closer to 90% of Israelis who think that you cannot trust this regime.
0: Well, Israel could, I would imagine, David, and this might not be a question you could answer, Israel could end this if they wanted to. Are they not doing it because Netanyahu is deferring to President Trump? I mean, you guys have the military to do it if you wanted to. Is it a matter of not wanting to and then maybe, you know, harming the relationship between the U.S. and Israel?
1: Well, I think you hit it on the head. It's mainly that, you know, we're not promising to not attack Iran
0: in the right
1: time. Even if there is an agreement, the agreement doesn't include Israel. So the Iranians are trying to make it include Israel because they don't want us attacking their proxies, Hezbollah and Hamas. But yeah, I mean, it's mainly Netanyahu, wanting to maintain the good relationship with President Trump. And President Trump is asking him specifically not to have Israel launch any more attacks against Iran right now, and not to be attacking Hezbollah in the city of Beirut.
0: Right.
1: Which we may eventually have to do. I mean, not maybe, we almost definitely will eventually have to do, because that's the only way that we can bring quiet to the northern part of Israel, is by going into deeply into Lebanon, keeping control of southern Lebanon, keeping control of southern Syria. And the only reason why it's been relatively peaceful in the Golan Heights in the north of Israel is because we have Israeli troops in southern Syria.
0: David Rubin live, just a couple of hours ago from Israel. Stand up later for us to give us the insight from there. It's always interesting to hear from somebody who's actually right there near the war zone. And it's always different than what we're getting from the legacy media here. We're back after this on the Joe Pags Show.
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13: The different color noises, white noise, brown noise, pink noise. Brown noise is deeper, has lower frequencies, it's got more bass, minimalizes that higher frequency. Mm-hmm. And I didn't really know this, but apparently you can liken some of these to sounds in nature. And apparently brown noise is more akin to like a river rapid or a heavy rainfall or thunder.
14: Because there's also white noise and pink noise, you think brown noise is just named after the color brown. Wrong. There was a scientist named Robert Brown from Scotland.
13: White noise is used, aside from just sleeping, a lot of times with like noise-canceling headphones and stuff, mm-hmm. masking other sounds.
14: Pink noise is a little different. It's kind of like the compromise between white noise and brown noise.
13: As far as which one is best for sleep, there have been some very middling studies over the years. But at Oxford in 2017, they said that they fell asleep 40% faster listening to white noise, but their overall sleep was about the same.
14: Okay.
13: There was a study in 2017 from Northwestern of 13 older adults, and they said pink noise provided deeper sleep overall and improved ability to recall words.
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16: iHeartRadio weather. Mostly cloudy for tonight. A few showers and thunderstorms around. A low in the mid-60s. A mix of sun and clouds for tomorrow. Slight chance of a shower or storm. A high of 80 to 85. I'm meteorologist Mace Michaels on Twin Cities News Talk, AM 1130. We're sitting at 84 degrees right now.
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26: I expect it to be a lot easier.
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29: Fox News in the area, all because the Sail 4th 250 parade made its way through New York's harbor today. Vice President Vance was there to greet him and the crowd there to see them.
30: Facing the future without fear, we celebrate 250 years of proving what a free people can achieve by the providence of our almighty creator.
29: It's the largest fleet of the world's tall ships and military vessels to sail past the Statue of Liberty. A days-long state funeral is underway for the man who led Iran for decades.
31: Hundreds of thousands of people filling the streets of Tehran today as Iran began a days-long funeral for the Supreme Leader Ayatollah Ali Khamenei, killed in a U.S.-backed Israeli airstrike during the Iran War. Crowds marching past his flag-draped coffin, chanting death to America and death to Israel, man calling for revenge.
29: That's Fox's Paul Stevens. 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

0: Carney in Canada. I often say he's Trudeau 2.0. But I don't really know anything from anything when it comes to Canada. That's why I have this guy on. The smartest man I know on the planet, pretty close, but certainly the smartest man in Canada. It's Ezra Levant. Ezra, how are you? Good to see you.
1: It's great to be seen. Great to be on your show. And I'll do my best to translate from Canadianese to American.
0: Well, you always do a great job with that. Go follow Rebel News as well. And go check out the Ezra Levant show. Talk to me. Am I right when I say Carney is Trudeau 2.0? I almost think the guy's worse. Is that a good statement to make or am I off?
1: Yeah, here's the similarities. They both are hard left wingers. They both are going far beyond their democratic mandate. They both have a soft spot for foreign dictators. They both are for mass immigration, for gun seizures from lawful firearms owners. They're both for censorship. What are the differences? That's where it gets interesting. See, Justin Trudeau was pretty shallow. He was like a mascot. He's in his perfect place right now dating Katy Perry.
0: Yes.
1: Whereas Mark Carney is an international banker, a former head of the Bank of England, Bank of Canada. He was the chairman of a large asset management firm, sort of like a mini BlackRock called Brookfield Asset Management.
0: Yes.
1: So he actually was a serious guy, but he's got the same radical heart as Trudeau. One more thing. Mark Carney lived abroad for decades. He sort of is Canadian by name only. He's got three passports. He's a citizen of three countries, the UK, Ireland, and Canada. And it often seems like he preferred what he was doing before. He talks about having Canada join the European Union, of all things. He
0: Wow.
1: went to Beijing and said Canada should join a new world order based on China's interests. So there's a lot of similarities, but Carney, in some ways, is smarter, harder working, and better connected.
0: I'm sorry, he doesn't know that Canada's not in Europe? Maybe I'm an idiot, but I'm pretty sure you guys are just to the north of us. It's Ezra Levant. Go to rebelnews.com.
1: He says we're the most European country in North America. He hasn't taken formal steps, but he talks about joining the European Union. And I don't even think he believes that that's a smart thing to do, other than it tweaks Donald Trump. So many of Mark Carney's actions only make sense when you think, well, is it possible he's trying to drive a wedge between Canada and the United States? Like, why else would he go to China and say, we believe you're a strategic partner? That's the phrase he used. I think a lot of what he's doing is trying to feed anti-Americanism in Canada, and unfortunately, it's working.
0: And that's sad. I know that in Alberta, they really like us. But in the rest of Canada, is there a negative sentiment about Americans?
1: There is, but let me couch that by saying we speak the same language.
0: Right.
1: We listen to American music. We watch American sports. We eat American food. We watch American TV and movies. Like, they're really, it's sometimes quite difficult to determine the difference between a Canadian and American. Obviously, there are some, but We're closer than cousins. We're
0: yes.
1: like brothers. So even the Canadians who say, I hate America, really? Well, you're going down there for Florida during the winter and you're
0: yep.
1: sending your kids to American schools. So don't believe anyone who says they really hate America. Everyone in the world loves America. Maybe they're jealous or maybe they're anti-capitalist or something. It's a strange relationship, and it speaks to an inferiority complex by parts of the Canadian political sphere. They know that America is bigger, stronger, better by a number of measurements, and that makes them resentful.
0: Ezra Levant, founder and publisher of Rebel News. Go to rebelnews.com. I grew up in South Florida. Can Canadians drive better now? Because, man, there were some really bad Canadians. We would call them snowbirds. And when you guys would come down, holy mackerel, going the wrong way down the street. But generally speaking, there were old ladies with their hands, you know, holding onto the steering wheel and maybe peeking over. But listen, I've always, my entire life, we're from New York originally, grew up in Florida, spent a lot of time in Michigan. I'm in Texas now for 21 years. Nothing but positive sentiment about Canadians. I don't know why there would be a negative sentiment. Why would people be so easy to fool when it comes to we're somehow the bad guys because Trudeau says so or Carney says so? Well, why would they fall for that?
1: Well, one of the reasons, and I say this as Canada's leading booster of Donald Trump. I mean, Rebel News endorsed and promoted Trump three elections in a row.
0: Right.
1: And we paid the price for it, by the way. I love the guy, but he has prickled Canadians' sense of inferiority complex and worry. Some, when he talks about annexing Canada as a 51st state.
0: That's just dumb. Yeah, it was dumb.
1: A lot of people realized that was a flourish. That was, you know, a dramatic example. It was maybe even a bit of a joke just to pull Trudeau's chain.
0: Yes.
1: But I'd say about 1 million Canadians took it deadly seriously.
0: Wow.
1: And they panicked. And so about 1 million Canadians moved into the Liberal camp, the Mark Carney camp. And I hate to say it, Joe, because I'm a super fan of Trump and what he's doing for America and what he's even doing for the world. I love watching him free Venezuela, Cuba is next, yes, etc. But I think he spooked Canadians, or at least enough Canadians, that they that made it profitable for anti-American candidates like Mark Carney to really run against America and definitely run against Trump.
0: There's no way he meant it. He was definitely joking, but I hear you. He's from Jamaica, Queens. So is my mother. People from Jamaica, Queens will argue over which ketchup to buy. I mean, at the end of the day, he's a guy that says stuff and moves on without realizing whatever he left behind in the carnage. And I think that's what we're seeing in Canada. Having lived in Michigan for as long as I did, I was there for 8 years. I went to the Sioux up in Canada. We went and had breakfast in Canada one morning. It was a very, very, a great memory for me. My two daughters were very, very young. They were 3 and 4 years old. And very well behaved, and the waitress said, "Oh, they're so well behaved, hey." And I said, "I'm sorry, what?" It was so weird to me because again, here we think you guys say "hey" after everything, but she yelled "hey," and all we could do not to laugh. But could not have been nicer. Nicest people on the planet, and I think we should get along very well. I don't think many Canadians understand Donald Trump's sense of humor, sense of, yeah, superiority, certainly, because he's had that for 50, 60 years, but he wasn't serious about that. Can we get the people who don't like him and don't like us back in the camp or not?
1: Well, one of the problems is Canada's media is overwhelmingly anti-Trump.
0: Right.
1: Like, our state broadcaster called the CBC is bigger than all other news media combined. And they are worse than PBS, worse than the New York Times.
0: And the taxpayers pay for it.
1: Yeah. Oh, yeah. It's a government TV station, government radio, government internet. It's called the Canadian Broadcasting Corporation, CBC. And it is so huge that in a way, you can't even blame ordinary Canadians, because if all they consume is anti-American, anti-Trump media, it's really hard for them to be a dissident. Now, there is some independent media like Rebel News, but yeah, we are a tiny sliver compared to the mainstream. And even the private sector media in this country is subsidized by the government. About a third of every journalist's paycheck is paid by the government. So you have it would really be like a world with no Fox News, no Breitbart, no Daily Caller, no Daily Wire, none of that, just the regime media. Imagine what that does to a mind.
0: Let me finish on Canadian politics, because, again, I love learning from you. It is Ezra Levant. Follow him personally on X. Also go to rebelnews.com and follow Rebel News over on X and everywhere else as well. Why didn't Pierre Poilievre win? Was it because of his campaign against Trump and because Trump was saying dumb things or things that he thought were funny at the time that people took seriously? Because for a while, and I think you and I talked about it, it looked like he had a really good chance.
1: Yeah, for about a year in advance of the polls, the Conservative Party leader, Pierre Poilievre, who was pretty good, like ideologically, he was pretty strong. He had a significant lead. But then two things happened. Number one, Justin Trudeau left as leader. So the most hated politician in the country walked off the stage. And so his successor, this boring banker, Mark Carney, didn't elicit the same rage. People didn't have 10 years worth of frustrations with him built up. He was the new guy. The second thing is when, he also immediately removed the carbon tax. So that took out a big sliver from everyone's foot.
0: Gotcha.
1: And then the last thing was Trump joking about the 51st state. And I think that just moved 1 million people from voting conservative to voting liberal. And it was a close election. We have that parliamentary system where we have multiple parties. It's not just really a two-party system. So in the end, I think it was 41% for the conservatives, 43% for the liberals, if I've got my numbers right. So it's pretty close. But it was the combination of removing the carbon tax, taking Trudeau out of the game, looking sort of like a boring banker, and that anti-Americanism was the last piece of the puzzle. And it makes me so sad, because we've got to be better friends with America for business reasons, for military reasons. We've got to be NATO partners. And it's the world's longest undefended border. All Trump said was, I want a stronger border to keep out drugs and terrorists.
0: Right.
1: And Canada does not believe in a strong border. Canadians do, but the Canadian government does not.
0: Well, let's segue from that right into Iran and sleeper cells. We know we've got sleeper cells in the United States. A lot of them. I fear what they might do around the anniversary of 9/11. I fear what they might do if this continues against Iran for any sort of more length of time. Hopefully it's going to be over very soon. What about the Canadian border? Because when we shut down the southern border here, a lot of people are coming into the United States through Canada. A lot of them from the Middle East. A lot of them from Northern Africa. A lot of them from China. Did any of them stay? Do you fear sleeper cells in Canada? Do you fear that there's Iran-based or connected activity going on?
1: Well, I don't just fear it. I observed it, as the whole country did, about a day and a half ago. Let me just tell you very quickly that a couple months ago, a group of people drove by the U.S. consulate in Toronto and shot at it at night. So they identified who it was, and they raided the apartment very, very early yesterday morning. And it was the SWAT team, very well-trained team. But the terrorists who were in that apartment shot and murdered a cop. No. And there's another terrorist on the loose. And they had been identified as part of an Iranian-led Islamic Revolutionary Guard Corps-led cell operating in Canada, and they had other plans to hit other American and Jewish targets. They attacked a synagogue with gunfire, too. So, actually, a Canadian police officer was murdered yesterday.
0: That's horrible.
1: By an Iranian-organized cell. And there are 700 known IRGC terrorists operating in Canada. And because Mark Carney, like Justin Trudeau before him, is really into what they call diaspora politics, they're not cracking down on Chinese meddling here, on Iran meddling here, on Sikh meddling here. There's all these ethnic groups from overseas, and the Liberals are courting their vote. So that's why Canada has become incredibly pro-Hamas, endorsing an independent Palestine. It was never this way, but Mark Carney looks around and says, there's so many Muslim migrants, there's so many Chinese immigrants, there's so many Sikh immigrants, I'm going to pander to them for ethnic reasons. And unfortunately, that has led to violence in our country, including anti-Semitic violence. And yesterday, a cop was killed by a terrorist.
0: Is there any sort of move towards critical mass? And what I mean is, in Belfast, Northern Ireland, you saw this. There's a guy in the street trying to cut another guy's head off. The guy's from Sudan. The guy probably shouldn't have been there. He was fast-tracked, wasn't really even vetted at all. And the people of Belfast said, you know what? That's probably the end of where I want to see us go, where you're cutting heads off in the middle of the street. And they, en masse, took to the streets and said, we want to make sure our culture is still our culture. Are people in Canada starting to see, holy mackerel, maybe we were too accepting. Maybe we were too complicit. Maybe we were too complacent. Maybe we just let these people, Trudeau and Carney, run over us, and we're losing our identity. Is that happening?
1: We're not as cohesive a culture as the Irish or the Northern Irish. In Northern Ireland, where Belfast is, there's a strong ethnic identity. Remember, a generation ago, there were what they called the Troubles. It was ethnic and religious battles that actually became violent between the Catholics and the Protestants. Right. Luckily, there's been peace for a generation, but they still have this muscle memory of fighting back as a clan, as an ethnicity. So when you have a Sudanese fake migrant, fake refugee who commits a horrific crime like that, the whole community comes out in unity. I don't think we have that same spirit of unity in Canada. Maybe in some parts of the States you do, but it's a very special place, Ireland, and I think that we saw a place where in the West, we're more atomized. We think of ourselves as individuals, and that's great. But in Ireland, they have this strong community sense that was violated, not Northern Ireland especially. I love watching Ireland because it's such an interesting country. There's only 5 million people in Ireland, and they've accepted 1 million migrants.
0: That's crazy.
1: And it's shocking speed. And watching the mass immigration protests, even though every single political party and every single mainstream media is for open borders, the people are not. So it's an interesting battle there. And Ireland's not done yet, I'll tell you that.
0: You know, the leader of Northern Ireland, I can't think of his name. His name is Hillary something, and it's a guy. But he was caught by the media saying, this is horrible that we're being so racist about immigration. And like, they try to cut a guy's head off the other night. Maybe let the Northern Irish be the Northern Irish. It is Ezra Levant. Go and follow him everywhere. It's Levant is his last name. Go to rebelnews.com and follow Rebel News as well. How are the people of Canada reacting to the war effort in Iran? Are they for it or against it, or don't really think about it?
1: Well, because there's no Canadian military involved, it's not top of mind. It does, of course, have a bit of an effect on the price of oil. But remember, Canada is a net oil exporter.
0: Right.
1: So if you can believe it, it's actually been a positive for Canada's economy because we sell millions of barrels of oil every day.
0: Right.
1: So it's added, you know, $30 a barrel to that. You can do the math. I think that, like I say, there is a general anti-Americanism here, but the Iran war seems very far away. But the Iran war on our streets is very real. And like I say, there was that murder just yesterday. Canada has had too many of these terrorist attacks. And in so many cases, it was someone who came here under the guise of being a refugee. And I think we have to redefine what refugees are. Under the United Nations definition, you have to seek refugee status in the first safe country you touch. You can't shop around. You can't fly to Canada or the United States after being somewhere else. And I think that we've been walked over. Now, Donald Trump, one of the reasons he won, you know this, is because he said we're going to strengthen the border.
0: Right.
1: Canada sort of did the opposite. We have a very porous border. And I'm worried, you know what really worries me is that a terrorist, God forbid, one day is going to go from Canada into the U.S. and blow something up. It, you know, there have been attempts, the so-called Millennium Bomber.
0: Yes.
1: Someone was driving down from Canada to the States. It was only because he was acting really nervous at the border stop that he was outed. I'm worried that the bad guys are going to use Canada as a jumping off place because we're so soft on terrorism.
0: And it's why we have to have a better relationship with Canada, and I hope that we'll be able to fix that. It's Ezra Levant. Ezra, let me ask you about anti-Israel sentiment. I'm on the right, clearly, in America. I'm a conservative American. I believe in the Constitution. I believe in civil rights and so on. On my side, we used to be pretty strongly anti-Islamic terrorism and pro-Israel, the one democracy in the Middle East. Now, on my side, there's a splintering in this country, and really huge voices like Tucker Carlson and others are saying the most ridiculous things about Israel I've ever heard. What is the sentiment in Canada? I know that I've seen reports of anti-Jewish and anti-Semitic activity there. How widespread is that?
1: Sure. I mean, let me tell you, Tucker Carlson used to be my personal hero. I really looked up to him sort of as a role model of what I wanted to be. But I think in recent years, he's, for whatever reason, ideological or, God forbid, financial, he's thrown his lot in with a lot of America's enemies and rivals. And I don't understand the Tucker I see on TV saying things 180 degrees different than what he used to say.
0: Yeah.
1: But in Canada, again, Tucker's an American personality, so you don't have conservative, you know, podcasting stars that are on that sort of woke right, as some people call it. We don't have that same phenomenon in Canada.
0: Ezra Levant, love bringing him in from Canada. Go check out Rebel News right now. We're back after this. Stay here.

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1: That'll be $84.52.
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26: This is a Fox News alert. I'm Daria Albinger. The 4th of July celebrations are on hold, at least for a while, in the nation's capital. The National Mall has been evacuated as strong storms gather near the Washington, D.C. area and are expected to move in very soon. And this is all ahead of President Trump's July 4th speech. At this point, we are told the speech is still on. But for the time being, the